0: denying the executive order Trump signed on his first day back in office, restricting the right to children with at least one parent who is a citizen or has permanent legal status. In another decision, the High Court upheld Idaho's and West Virginia's bans on transgender athletes in girls and women's sports. Shipping traffic's beginning to rebound through the Strait of Hormuz after an exchange of strikes between the U.S. and Iran. The maritime tracking firm Kepler says 40 vessels transited the strait Monday, 24 ships did on Sunday, and 39 on Saturday. Both countries have agreed to stand down for the time being and allow safe passage through the waterway. This as Vice President Vance, Mideast Envoy Steve Witkoff, and President Trump's son-in-law Jared Kushner lead negotiations with counterparts in the Middle East. In Venezuela, it's a race against time as aftershocks complicate rescue efforts almost a week after devastating back-to-back earthquakes. Anna Vanessa Herrero reports from Caracas, where rescuers from Mexico have now joined local residents in combing through what's left of a toppled apartment building. Herrero reports, despite mishaps and people's complaints about government's inaction, some survivors are still being found.
1: There's a lot of things that are going on and that are now being brought to the surface regarding how the government has been handling this. Still, volunteers and rescuers, local rescuers, international rescuers are working hard to see if another miracle can be shared.
0: The polls will close in a matter of hours in primary elections across Colorado. In the Senate race, incumbent John Hickenlooper's in a tight contest with progressive state senator Julie Gonzalez. Meantime, 15-term Democratic Congresswoman Diana DeGette's facing a stiff challenge from Democratic Socialist Malat Kiros. I'm Scott Carr.
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10: Looking at your Fairbanks area forecast for the remainder of the day, partly to mostly cloudy skies with a chance of some showers mixed in there as well. Looks to be the case for the next couple of days as well. Overnight low, around 44 degrees.
11: Have you heard the news? SCOTUS ruling on birthright citizenship. A blow to Republicans.
12: Very disappointed in that outcome.
11: A win for the president. Transgender athletes.
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19: Currently downtown, the temperature is 65 degrees.

Jesse Kelly Show, another hour of the Jesse Kelly Show on a wonderful Tuesday. Are we going to get back to politics at some point in time in the show? I don't know. Jewish producer Chris is shaking his head already, which is a little disrespectful because I might get back to it, Chris. We have 2 hours left in the show, but we're not doing any more of that right now. I don't need you feeling any more bad than you already do about the bad Supreme Court ruling from today. I made a promise to you, and I'm going to deliver on said promise. Yesterday, after Medal of Honor Monday, hour two, we began our American Revolutionary War story. This is about the Battle of Long Island. Yesterday, we touched on the Battle of Bunker Hill. I didn't do that just to add some fluff to the story. I did that because what happened at Bunker Hill with the Brits charging dug-in Americans on fortified heights is going to play a huge role in what happens today, the Battle of Long Island. And I want you to keep this in the back of your mind. What's happening in this story is the reason we are about to celebrate 250 years as an independent nation. We were supposed to lose the Revolutionary War. These colonies were taking on the finest army in the world, and we should have lost were it not for bravery, quick decisions, and the hand of Almighty God. The United States of America never exists. Back to our story. Now, I told you yesterday that the Brits end up winning the Battle of Bunker Hill, but in the year that came after, they ended up having to abandon the city of Boston. They had to abandon it for a couple of different reasons. One of the main reasons is George Washington knew it was a critical city, and he knew there were heights around it, and he brought in big guns to look down on the city. And there was just no way the Brits could defend against that. They were going to have cannonballs dropping on their head day and night. You can't live like that. So what do? They loaded up on the ships and took off. Where'd they go? Well, they went where all losers go, Canada. No, I'm kidding. I didn't mean to be mean. It was a joke, but they did. They went up to Nova Scotia. They packed it up and they went up to Nova Scotia, not to retreat really, but to regroup. That's what they're doing. They're regrouping. And they're trying to figure out, okay, if we can't have Boston, where should we go? And I touched on this yesterday. I will encourage you right now, as I often do, to pull up a map. This time, I want you to do it right on your phone, to look at a map of New York City. I mentioned yesterday, New York itself, colony, was a loyalist stronghold. There were loyalist areas. And there were, you know, revolutionary areas. This was a place where the Brits were welcomed as liberators. This was a safe place for them. So already, boom, that's a big check mark in the New York thing because they're looking at New York. Another part about New York. Are you looking at that map? If not, don't worry about it. Maybe you've been there. Maybe you're listening to me right now on WOR, but it's surrounded by water. Wait a minute, what river? Is that the East River? Is it the Hudson River? Hold on a minute. Is it the actual Atlantic Ocean? Look at it. The island of Manhattan is surrounded by water. It is a port city with water.

0: Everywhere. If you are commanding the finest Navy on planet Earth, New York is made for you. Speaking of all that water, you looking at that map? If not, that's fine. Look at that long strip of water running north from New York. Man, it's wide. What kind of a river is this? That would be known as the Hudson River. If you are commanding the finest Navy in the world and you're trying to take command of territory, right? You're trying to take over territory. How much of an advantage do you think it would be for you if you could take the Hudson River? You know, you have your ships going up and down the Hudson River. What can't the other side do? You can't go to and fro. You have no idea if you're about to be fired upon. All right. So you get it. New York is really, really appealing, specifically the island of Manhattan, but really all of it. The Brits decide they want New York. Back to Washington. He has roughly, there are numbers, depending on what book you read, you're going to get all kinds of different numbers at this time, but troops in total, roughly 19,000 in total. That's the Continental Army in total. Don't think that these are all troops, though. We mentioned it yesterday. These are militias. Yes, there are some experienced leaders, experienced officers in there, no question about it, but these are frontiersmen. These are farmers. Good shots, tough as nails, but they don't have military discipline. They don't have military training. They don't understand tactics, orders, and they disagree with each other. I mentioned yesterday, one colony won't follow orders from another colony. Washington has to try to stitch this whole thing together. And man, are they untrained, with one big exception. Maryland. Maryland did things a little differently. Maryland's troops, weren't a ton of them, about 400 we're talking about here for our story, but Maryland's troops trained a lot. Maryland's troops had uniforms. Uniforms? No one else had uniforms. Maryland's troops had uniforms. Maryland's troops even had bayonets. The other colonials did not have bayonets. Maryland's troops took this quite seriously. They took their training quite seriously. They took their shooting quite seriously. In fact, they were so serious. When you read the tales of this, I would take it as being a little jealous, but when the Maryland troops showed up to camp, if you will, the other troops, the ragtaggers, were making fun of them. I believe they called them dandies was the word. Look at these guys in their fancy uniforms and their polished muskets. I want you to remember those American troops, or those Maryland troops, if you will. Put them in your back pocket. They're going to play a key role here in this story. Now, overall in the war, what are we dealing with here? Well, I mentioned already yesterday that the Brits are stretched thin. There's no question about that. I'm talking about the British Empire in general. Yes, they're the most powerful army in the world. They don't have endless anything. This is at a time where their empire is slowly on the decline. They're running out of money. They are putting out fires all over the globe. They don't have endless anything. So they are limited, but they still have a lot more troops than we do. A lot better stuff, better training, better equipment. Obviously, a much, much better Navy. So at this point in time, what America is trying to do is not necessarily win. Don't get me wrong, we wanted to win. We were trying not to lose. Washington and the colonists understood that time was their friend. The longer this went on, the more taxing it would be, if you'll pardon the pun when we're talking about the Revolution, the more taxing it would be on the Brits. The Americans would slowly but surely, hopefully, get their act together over time. Getting their act together means better logistics, more troops, better training. Your army gets bigger and better over time if you're one of the colonials. The Brits, over time, they get worn down. The crown gets tired of it. For the Americans, if you told George Washington at this moment, I can guess, I can't talk to him, but I can only guess from what I read. If you told George Washington at this moment, hey, George, you'll have some highs and lows, but 3 years from now, you will still have an army and you'll still be able to fight. He would have signed up for that immediately. He wouldn't have even asked what the costs would be between then. Because in his mind, if I last 3 years, they're worn down. I'm in a better spot. Time is my friend, not their friend. We're trying not to lose. And George Washington also understands, though, he can't let the Brits have whatever they want or he's going to lose. He knows they want New York. He does not want them to have New York. So he has to take the troops he does have and attempt to stop the Brits from taking New York. The Brits, to take New York, sail 32,000 men down there. I already told you how many George Washington had. It wasn't 32,000, and his men were militarily not what the Brits were. Our story continues in a moment. Before we continue that story, as we discuss patriotism in America, and we're going to discuss heroism and sacrifice today, let's remember the families who have given so much for this country. I'm talking about the widows and orphans who've given up a dad who was a soldier, firefighter, cop. What are we doing to care for them? Tunnel to Towers has been caring for these people for a long time. 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I would invite you to go look up Tunnel to Towers if you're hesitant. 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T, the number 2T.org. T2T.org. We'll be back.
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is the Jesse Kelly Show on a wonderful, wonderful Tuesday. Remember, you can email the show, jesse@jessekellyshow.com. Back to our history story. The Brits want Manhattan. The Brits want New York City. It's their port city. It's their loyalist stronghold. They want it. George Washington knows they want it. So the Brits, they land a bunch of men close to it, 32,000 of them. George Washington parks a bunch of men right there in Manhattan. He's digging in. He's ready. But again, if you're looking at a map, it would be helpful. But if not, it's fine. This part is going to matter quite a bit, though. Long Island. Long Island. What is that? Well, I'm going to assume you're not looking at a map. So we're going to do this the way I love to describe things. And I'm sorry, but these details are going to matter. They're going to matter hugely for the story we're about to tell. I want you to picture a clock, right? You got a clock in front of you? Clock. Let's call Manhattan 10 o'clock. 10 o'clock is Manhattan. Now what we're going to do is we're going to walk through a couple things directionally so you understand how this battle is going to go. We're going to move from 10 o'clock and we're moving down towards 4 o'clock. We're moving southeast. You with me? From 10 o'clock directly southeast, that's known as the East River. That's going to matter a lot, right? Let's get across the East River, still moving southeast. This area, for the purposes of our story, is going to be known as the Brooklyn Heights, right? Let's continue moving southeast. I swear this is our last move. Southeast from the Brooklyn Heights are other hills on Long Island. What does George Washington do? He sends roughly, again, there are reinforcements that come and go. We're not going to dig. We're not going to be crazy about the details, but he knows that Long Island might be something the Brits are interested in taking. He doesn't have endless supplies of men. So he sends just 4,500 troops over to Long Island. And here's what they do. Remember when we crossed the East River and we got to the Brooklyn Heights? That area, he started digging in. He started fortifying. Of course, they're heights, so they're overlooking anything. They're high. He starts fortifying big time the Brooklyn Heights. But he goes further than that. He continues to move southeast, and he finds these other hills. There's more than one. They're elevated positions, I'll put it that way. How elevated? 150 feet. But 150 feet is a lot. When you're firing down on people, you don't want to be going up 150 feet. He puts men on these hilltops southeast of the Brooklyn Heights. And the men aren't just placed there randomly. These hilltops, they have passes that go through them. It's not one long ridgeline, if you will. That's going to matter. They have various passes. There's a pass here. It's lowlands. You can just walk right through it without going uphill. Then a little ways later, there's a pass that divides up this hill. Okay? He places his troops on the hilltops overlooking these passes. And the idea is quite simple. It doesn't exactly take General Patton to figure out what's going on here. Seize and fortify the high ground. Fortify the high ground that overlooks the passes. And what you've done is, you've made it not impossible, but very, very difficult for an even sizable British force to pass underneath your guys. They're going to be fired down upon you. They're not going to want to do that. You can't just walk through the pass. So if you're a Brit and you can't walk through the pass, then that means you actually have to go up the hill and take the heights. That's a nightmare too. It's very smart. It's a military no-brainer to do exactly what George Washington did. He does, for the most part, the right thing here and digs in 4,500 men on Long Island. With a little exception. This part is going to be critical to our story. There is one pass. I'll give you the name, but the detail doesn't matter. It's known as Jamaica Pass, but there is one pass. It's kind of on the far end. And it's kind of dismissed.
How many men does he put in Jamaica Pass? Jamaica Pass is really small, I should note. It's not dismissed for no reason. It's small. It's at the far end. Are we going to stress about it? Whatever. He puts 5 men in Jamaica Pass. But not the end of the world. The Brits don't even know this area. The locals know the area. Who's even going to know about Jamaica Pass? Now, the reason I said George Washington did mostly the right thing is this. George Washington, he was getting intelligence. Of course, he's going to get reports back. And his intelligence indicated to him that the Brits, they're not landing that many people on Long Island. I've got 4,500 guys there. The Brits aren't landing that many people. 7,000, 8,000. I've read different things, but whatever. My guys are dug in. They'll handle it. He was mistaken. He got bad intelligence, but he was mistaken. The Brits have parked 20,000 troops on Long Island, and their intention is to make Long Island the focal point. 20,000 highly trained British troops are now marching towards those heights against 4,500 Americans, and they are intent on wiping them out, controlling Long Island, and then launching into Manhattan. We will continue from that in a moment. Before we continue from that, I want you, as a business owner, to have an easier life. 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
1: Mat-Su residents will start paying a higher 911 surcharge on their phone bills starting July 1st. 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The surcharge applies to both cell phone and landline customers throughout the borough. Borough leaders expect the increase to generate about $660,000 next year to support additional 911 dispatcher positions and other dispatch needs. Two standout Flag football players have earned national honors. South Anchorage quarterback Jillian Preston was named to the inaugural Max Preps Flag football All-American third team. North Pole's Jade Skips also earned Max Preps All-American honorable mention. The two Alaskans were among 60 athletes nationwide recognized. And the Starry Fire near Anderson, still 70% contained. It was first reported June 21st. I'm Monica Nelson.
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7: Looking at your Fairbanks area forecast for the remainder of the day, partly to mostly cloudy skies with a chance of some showers mixed in there as well. Looks to be the case for the next couple of days as well. Overnight low around 44 degrees.
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19: Currently downtown, the temperature is 66 degrees.

0: fantastic Tuesday going through American and some American Revolutionary War history. So I just laid out what's happening on Long Island. 4,500 Americans dug in the Heights. 20,000 British troops, the bulk of their force, have landed on Long Island, and they are marching towards said Heights. Now I need to pause and explain. I won't go into the names. I mean, I can tell you it's the names are Clinton and Howe, but these are British commanders, the British generals, the ones in charge. The names aren't really important unless you're a detail nerd. Here's what is important for our story, really important. They were involved in Bunker Hill. That story we told yesterday about the Brits charging an elevated fortified position and losing so many men, too many men. A battle that they won, but wounded them so severely, they went and trained for that scenario again. They didn't ever want to experience another Bunker Hill. And that's on their minds as they are marching towards these Americans dug in on the Heights. But remember when we said this is a loyalist stronghold? New York was a loyalist stronghold at this point in time in the Revolutionary War. That wasn't just urban people, as I told you yesterday. Farmers, country people, they wanted to stay under the crown. They did. It's crazy for us to think about now because we take such pride in our Revolutionary War, but that was fairly common. That was about a third of the country. The Brits come across, I'll call him a traitor. I don't think he would have called himself a traitor, but I can't help it. I'm an ugly American, so I'll call him a traitor. Remember that pass, Jamaica Pass? Only 5 Americans there, but it's tiny. No one really knows about it. It's on the far end. This traitor goes to the Brits and says, hey, there's a pass where your troops can get through. And there's hardly any Americans even defending the place. The Brits jump on this intel and they come up with a plan that is, sadly, for our American revolutionary brothers, a brilliant, brilliant plan. Here's the plan if you're the Brits, because I don't want to give you a bunch of directional details anymore because it'll bore you, but you should know this. In order for the Brits to get from where they are up to Jamaica Pass, they are essentially going to have to march right under the nose of the Americans who are dug in on the Heights. That's very dangerous, obviously. If you are detected, American sharpshooters will be firing down on you from the Heights. Really, really not good. The Brits come up with a plan. Here was the plan. It's nighttime. Let's start a whole bunch of campfires. These campfires, while they're burning, we will silently, no shouts, no heavy stomping like you see with the marching and things like that, none of this. We will silently, in a column, march underneath the Americans without opening a sound and march all these troops, not all their troops, remember, just a big bulk of them, all these troops up to Jamaica Pass. And they managed to pull it off. At any point in time, if the Americans had detected this, this whole thing would have come apart. But the Brits pulled off a daring and frankly brilliant maneuver. Now they get to the pass. Maybe you're wondering, what happened to the 5 Americans who were guarding it? This comes back to something it's tough to talk about because it has resulted in the death of so many people. But when I was in combat, and this still goes on today, when I was in combat, you were given a word. It was usually a new word every day. It might be Houston Astros, whatever it is. Everyone is given this word at night. Why is everyone given a word? Because if I have to go do something, you know, it's combat, it's dangerous, there are enemy infiltrators. If whoever's on watch sees me, he is going to, now I should call it out before he even asks for it. He's going to demand, what is the word? And I better know it or he's going to shoot me dead. I can't tell you how many times this got Americans killed, specifically in like the war in the Pacific and World War II, where guys were tired, dysentery, scared. They would forget the word of the day. And you know how I just mentioned dysentery? You have to leave your fighting hole in the middle of the night and you have to go potty. You also are dealing with an enemy who loves to jump in your fighting hole while you're asleep and cut your guts out while you're still alive. So you run out, you go potty, you're tired, you're scared, you're coming back to your line, and your guys don't hear Houston Astros pop. They're going to kill you. Happened many, many times. This is basic military discipline that goes on to this day. That's the point I was trying to get across. But remember what kind of troops we're dealing with here. Untrained militia. These are not full-time Marine Corps infantry. The troops, they hear the Brits marching up to them, and they think they're Americans to the point they fall in and start marching with them in the middle of the night. The Brits obviously just turn around and arrest the five Americans, not a single shot fired. Now the Brits are in Jamaica Pass. What does this mean for the Americans? Now remember, it's the middle of the night. The Brits, a large force of Brits, they are marching past the Americans to come in behind them. You're on a hilltop. Everything's okay. The British Army's only in one direction in front of you. The Americans wake up and they don't quite understand yet what kind of trouble they're in. Right about this time, the next day, the Brits launch what the Americans think is a frontal assault. They're attacking from the direction the Americans think they're attacking. The Americans, by the way, again, brave, holding their own, shooting well. They are holding their ground on the heights. Right about now is when George Washington, who was parked in Manhattan, I just love this freaking guy so much. He's such an amazing dude. He recognizes that his troops are outnumbered and in a bad way. He doesn't take off. He gets on a boat and gets over there to Brooklyn. I'm going to go take command of the situation. That's the kind of guy George Washington is. Great man. Absolutely great man. But as the Americans are fighting the Brits in the front, the Brits decide to launch their attack in the rear. And it's actually worse than that. When the Brits got behind the Americans, just the way the terrain works, you can just kind of picture it in your head. The Americans are dug in on the heights, right? And they're firing down on the Brits in front of them. That's what you want. You want the high ground. They're firing down on the Brits in front of them. The Brits who marched behind the Americans in the middle of the night, they occupied higher ground than the Americans were on. Now the Brits who marched in behind you are firing down on you from behind. If you are an army and this is your situation, whether you're a regular dude, a commander on the ground, this is a recipe for losing every man. This is how your force gets completely wiped off the battlefield, not taking some losses. This situation went from a little rough, we're outnumbered, to we are going to lose the bulk of the Continental Army, and we're going to lose the Revolutionary War on Long Island. Now, remember those guys from Maryland I talked about? We'll get to them in just a moment. Before we get to the guys from Maryland, I know your blood is probably up right now as mine is thinking about all this warrior mentality. 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
16: 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Earlier today, Norway beat Ivory Coast 2-1. 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
18: Did you know that one unspayed female cat can produce 36 cats in just 1.5 years? 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

to do? Well, now we need to rewind back, because now we need to cover again what I talked about before, because you need to have this pictured in your head. All right, the Americans are on these heights, right? They're on these hills. They have to go. Now we're heading back towards 10 o'clock. They have to go northwest. The goal now is to get some kind of a fighting retreat going where you can survive until you get to the Brooklyn Heights, where we are dug in even more. That is the goal now. We'll worry about escaping, getting across the river, all these things at another time. Right now, we are all dying, and we have to find a way to get to the Brooklyn Heights. But what are you doing? How do you do that when the Brits have completely surrounded you? There is, at this point, because of the terrain, one route available to get from the hills to the Brooklyn Heights. And I don't know if I believe this, but this is what they say. It's a marsh. I do believe that part. They say that at this point in time, there is no record of anyone ever crossing this marsh. When I say a marsh, please don't think I'm talking about 25 feet of deep mud. I'm talking water deep enough for you to drown, muck that sucks you down into it. In order for the Americans to get from the hills to the Brooklyn Heights, we are going to have to get troops, many of whom cannot swim, across a marsh that, again, I don't know if I believe this, but they say nobody had ever traversed it. Not ideal, right? How are we supposed to accomplish this? Because here's the problem. The Brits, they can read maps too. They have excellent maps. They know where their troops are. They obviously know where the Americans are. And they understand that this marsh area, it is the one way these Americans can escape. The Brits are obviously interested in wiping us out to the last man. The Brits, when they realize this, they take thousands of troops and at breakneck speed. How many troops, by the way? 4,000 is the number. And at breakneck speed, they start heading towards a choke point. A choke point that will allow them, if they can control this choke point, it will allow them to cut off the marsh, for lack of a better way to put it. It's a building. I'm not going to go into what building it was, but it was one building. The Brits wanted to occupy it, then gun down all the Americans, and no more Revolutionary War. Now, during all this fighting, there was a unit, surprise, surprise, they were acquitting themselves quite well on the battlefield, surrounded or not. They were not breaking. They were not shaking. It was the Maryland 400. The Maryland were fighting like warriors. And these warriors were given a command that day. These are your countrymen and these are heroes, and please pay these men the respect they deserve. The command they were given at this moment was this. The Brits are coming for this choke point. They're coming for this building. There are thousands of them. You have to give us time. It takes time to get 4,500 men across a marsh nobody has ever traversed. We're going to drown. We're going to be shot. We're going to be captured. We're going to be bayoneted. The Hessians, the Brits had hired these Hessian mercenaries who were bayoneting Americans all the time. This ended up being quite controversial in the war. But anyway, the Marylanders are told, we need time. What can you do? Now, everybody has a way they face death, right? But we all are going to face it one day. And I'll tell you, this is one of those stories. I've talked to you about this many times before with various military campaigns, American and otherwise, we've gone over. What is going through your head? What is that mentality like when you are given an assignment and the assignment is, I need you to die, or at least give yourself a high risk of dying. I need you to die so that others may live. I was never given an order like that. I would like to think I would have responded the way

way, but I have no idea. Maybe I would have been a coward. Maybe I would have said no. Maybe I would have pooped my pants right there. I don't have any idea. You like to imagine that about yourselves and your friends and the people surround you, that they would be like, yep, give me some extra ammo and some grenades. You guys go on, I'll die. But there aren't very many people built like that. But this Maryland group, like I said, they were not like the others. There is a certain amount of training and a certain amount of pride they took in being elite. Compared to the other American troops we had at the time, this would be our, no question, tip of the spear. Speaking of tip of the spear, I brought this up earlier. I'll bring it up again. They were the only ones with bayonets. Americans were constantly at a disadvantage when these fights, and this often happened in the fighting back then, when these fights would become hand to hand. Because yes, we had muskets and you can use them as clubs and whatnot. But if the other guy has a 2 foot long spear off the end of his musket and you do not, you are at an incredible disadvantage if it comes time to get real, real friendly with each other on the battlefield. The Maryland 400 are given an order by us time. We cannot let them have that choke point. Stop them. Give us as much time as you can. We will finish this story in just a moment. Before we finish this story, I don't want you to live in pain. I don't want you to have chronic pain, something on you, your back or your neck or something on you that hurts all the time. 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Maybe it's standing up, sitting down, pounding nails. 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
4: The U.S. Supreme Court has rejected President Trump's efforts to limit birthright citizenship. Alice Barr reports that turns back an executive order signed by President Trump on his first day back in office.
5: The president signed an executive order limiting that automatic citizenship, which is enshrined in the Constitution's 14th Amendment, to people who have at least one parent who is a U.S. citizen or permanent resident. The order was immediately blocked and appealed up to the Supreme Court.
4: In another decision, the High Court upheld Idaho's and West Virginia's bans on transgender athletes in girls and women's sports.
5: Transgender students in West Virginia and Idaho had challenged bans in their states, but the High Court ruled those bans did not violate either the Constitution's Equal Protection Clause or Title IX protections against sex discrimination in education.
4: The High Court also ruled in favor of a Republican-backed challenge to campaign finance rules that had looked to restrict money spent by candidates in coordination with their political party. A large dome of heat's expanding and impacting millions this week in the eastern half of the country, and it's forecast to last well into the July 4th weekend. The dome will expand and intensify. Cities including Philadelphia, New York, Washington, D.C., and others could see triple-digit temperatures. The death toll in Venezuela has climbed to more than 1,700 following last week's powerful earthquakes. The effort to find survivors continues, though rescuers say they're pulling out more bodies, saying it's slowly turning into a recovery operation. The number of missing stands in the tens of thousands. An assessment from NASA found nearly 60,000 buildings could have been damaged or destroyed. The World Cup's round of 32 continues today with three games. In the day's first game, Norway defeated Ivory Coast 2-1 in Arlington, Texas. France is now taking on Sweden in New Jersey, with the winner set to play Paraguay on the 4th of July. And tonight, Mexico faces off against Ecuador in Mexico City. I'm Scott Carr.
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10: Looking at your Fairbanks area forecast for the remainder of the day, partly to mostly cloudy skies with a chance of some showers mixed in there as well. Looks to be the case for the next couple of days as well. Overnight low, around 44 degrees.
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15: Currently downtown, the temperature is 66 degrees.

It is the Jesse Kelly Show, final hour of the Jesse Kelly Show on a fantastic Tuesday as we are coming up on our 250th birthday. This hour, I'm going to finish probably this segment here shortly. I'm going to finish this little American Revolutionary War segment about, or history thing about the Battle of Long Island. We'll get back to some other things. I owe you emails, great things happening out there right now. All kinds of stuff more to come, still to come on the world famous Jesse Kelly Show. I might even touch on a Hollywood story, which I never do that kind of stuff. But back to our history thing. The Americans are retreating. We have to retreat. We're practically surrounded. We have to get through an inhospitable marsh to get to the safety, the relative safety of the Brooklyn Heights as we do a fighting retreat. But the Brits realize this too. They're not stupid. And so the Americans talked to the Maryland 400, the ones who were trained, the ones who had bayonets, and they said, guys, buy us as much time as you can. The Maryland 400 are outnumbered 10 to 1. The Brits now hold that building I was telling you about. The Maryland 400 fix bayonets, line up, and charge. They charge directly into British musket fire. When men go down, and men are going down, understanding the importance of the situation, they step over them, they regroup, and they continue charging forward, giving as good as they're getting. Eventually, it's too much. They pull back. They regroup. They just watched how many of their friends be gunned down. They regroup and charge again, right into the teeth of all this British musket fire, just trying to keep the American Revolution alive, to keep somewhat of an army alive. Again, men die. They are giving as good as they get. They pull back again. They regroup and charge a third time. At this point in time, George Washington drops this line, a famous line if you know the story, because George Washington is watching what these men are doing. And George Washington says, and I quote, "Good God, what brave fellows I must this day lose." They charge a third time, bayonets, muskets, the works. They charged. They died in droves again. By now, the vast majority of Americans, after all this, have managed to get through and across the marsh. The remaining Maryland 400 guys who are alive, and there aren't a ton of them, have to now try to get across themselves, but nobody is there to buy them time. So they are getting bayoneted, shot in the back. They are drowning, dragging their buddies through a marsh, some of whom can't swim. So some of these guys are grabbing planks of wood and ferrying the guys who can't swim across the marsh while getting shot in the face by British musket fire. I called them the Maryland 400. Do you know how many of them, most of them honestly died, some were captured and then died in British captivity. Do you know how many of these men returned to the Continental Army? 12 of them. They saved the Revolutionary War that day. We'll come back to them in the end here in a couple minutes. Now, Americans have made it back to the Brooklyn Heights. But they are obviously not out of the woods. They are shot to pieces. They're wounded. They're short on everything. They're dug into the Brooklyn Heights, but they are ragged by now. The Brits have a choice. We could go get them. We could go get them right now. We could charge up this hill. They're beaten up. But the Brits, as I told you, the ones leading this whole thing, they remembered Bunker Hill, and they remembered what happened when you took your troops and charged them up to the heights. And they decided, wait a minute,
Let's pause and catch our breath. They pause to catch their breath, and something happens. The rains begin to fall. The British Navy, because of this storm, is unable to storm the American positions from behind. The British Navy really can't operate out there with a storm like this. George Washington, having been given, courtesy of God, bad weather, knows he has to get these troops, he has to get his army off of Long Island, across that East River, and back into Manhattan. We start getting every boat we possibly can to cross that river and grab our guys. Here's the major problem, though. One, you can't let the Brits know right away that you're leaving. They're going to charge and shoot you in the back. You also absolutely, positively cannot afford the British Navy, who's all over the waters. You can't afford them seeing you, or they're simply going to incinerate every boat you have in the water with your men in it, and your army is wiped out in the East River. George Washington does similar to what the Brits had done earlier in this battle, fires up a bunch of campfires in the middle of the night, stokes them high, and leaves them burning. Starts bringing his men as quietly as possible back to the East River. George Washington, because he's a leader of men, refuses to get on any boat until the last one. He starts getting his men in the boats, and the men are crossing the river. The problem is, these are not gigantic ferries designed to haul 4,000 men across the river. It's every little dinghy you could come up with trying to get it across the river, and this is taking too much time. The sun is beginning to rise. When the sun rises, the British Navy will see them, and they are all going to die. And now's when the Lord God Almighty steps in and saves the United States of America in its infancy. Inexplicably, the thickest fog anybody has ever seen in their life, at the moment the sun is rising, pours across the waters and cloaks the American retreat from Long Island. George Washington stands there on the shore, watching every man leave, and he himself does not leave until he gets on the last boat. Sails across the East River. The American army is saved. The revolution is saved. That is the story of the Battle of Long Island. I mentioned yesterday at the beginning of this whole thing that Maryland was called the Old Line State. Most people don't know that, but it's what it's called, the Old Line State. Do you know why? From this point forward, George Washington referred to his Maryland troops as my old line. It was meant as the biggest compliment in the world. These are the lions I can rely on above all others. My old line. The Old Line State to this day. That is the story of the Battle of Long Island. Pretty freaking cool, right? And before we get back to politics, which we'll do the rest of the hour and stuff like that, remember these men on July 4th, on Independence Day, as it's coming up here. I know that you've never met them. I've never met them. We don't even know their names. Shoot, most of them didn't even get buried. Shallow grave, washed away, nothing. I think there's a little sign in Brooklyn, because this took place in Brooklyn. I think there's a little sign in a public park in Brooklyn for them. But these men, remember, they were mostly 20-year-olds, 20-year-olds, 20, 21. I think the average age was 21, if I remember right. These men gave up the entirety of the rest of their lives charging directly into British musket fire multiple times so we could save an army that would eventually create the United States of America. And we only get this, what is it, Saturday? We only get this coming Saturday because of a lot of men who did that kind of stuff. That's really

0: really freaking cool. And maybe spend, if you have kids, maybe you coach a team or something like that, maybe spend 5 minutes and tell them about the old line. Tell them about the Maryland 400. I bet you didn't know we had our own little Spartan 300 story in this country, but we do. Pretty freaking cool, right? I bet they were all on chalk. What, Chris? I bet, look, these guys probably didn't need a male vitality stack from chalk. I mean, my T levels rose just telling the freaking story, but you need T levels. I do. We all do. And these guys, the country may have been in its infancy, but at least they didn't have synthetic estrogen in the water back then like we do. You and me, we drink synthetic estrogen every single day. Isn't that friggin' horrible? Why do you think we've lost 50% of our testosterone in 50 years? We shower in it. It's just awful. It's taking away the masculinity of this country, and you see that everywhere. Look at Lindsey Graham. That's why natural herbal supplements from chalk are a necessity. It is a necessity for my life. It is not an option. It's not a luxury for me. Every day, I take a male vitality stack because I plan on staying far ahead of this problem. C-H-O-Q. Chalk.com/Jesse. Chalk.com/Jesse. We still have to talk about great things happening. Jill Biden's memoir collapses. So how did that whole thing get to be a bestseller? Hollywood failed again. Emails and more. Hang on.
1: Doesn't care if you believe him, but he's right. Jesse Kelly.
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It is the Jesse Kelly Show on a wonderful Tuesday. Remember, you can email the show, jesse@jessekellyshow.com. So I just have to touch on this real quick because it made me laugh. Joe Biden's memoir. See, I said that right. That's what I said. Anyway, Joe Biden's memoir. Memoir. What did I call it before, Chris? A memoir? Look, I went to community. Shut up, Chris. Joe Biden's memoir. Disappearance from the New York Times bestseller list after debuting at the top raises questions about sales numbers. Very rare. I brought this up not to make fun of Joe Biden, although that's a really good time. I brought this up because I wanted to explain how this works. It's legal money laundering, for lack of a better way to put it. So here's how it works. There's a little bit of this on the right, but this is really a Democrat thing. This is how it works. You see, all these Democrats, they put out books nobody cares about. No one wants to read it. Michelle Obama put out a book. No one cares about what Michelle Obama has to say about anything. Joe Biden writes a book. So if no one cares, why do it? Well, here's how it works. You get a publisher, a big publisher. Publishers are just for-profit industries. They want to sell enough books to make money. The publisher, and I should clarify, I've gone through this before because I wrote one book. You will hire a company that will actually go to publishers and make publishers compete for your book. So there's publisher A and publisher B and publisher C. You hire a company and they go and say, hey, A, B, and C, what are you going to pay Jesse Kelly to get Jesse Kelly to publish a book of these guys? Hey, this company at C, they've already offered this. This company at A, what are you going to offer? You get it. So you actually shop around and drive the price up. Then with someone like Jill Biden, eventually a publisher is going to agree to give her six figures, probably at least. Somebody that major, six or seven figures. Okay, so let's just call it seven figures. Let's call it $1 million. They agree. I'm making up that number. I don't know what her number is, but let's say, hey, Jill Biden, you get $1 million. We're going to pay you $1 million to write this book. It isn't based on sales or anything else. $1 million, Jill, here you go. Well, if the publisher is in this to make money, how do they make that work? How does that pencil out? Especially when no one wants to read Jill Biden's book. No one cares what Jill Biden has to say about anything. Well, that's the beauty of having your system membership card. That's the beauty of becoming part of the communist network in this country. You will be taken care of, if you will. Jill Biden, she writes a book. No one cares about it. Yet, number one, a New York Times bestseller list? How does that work? Well, this is when communist groups of various kinds, I don't even want to say one, some nonprofits, some, maybe it's a university, maybe whatever. Communist groups buy the books up in bulk. They bulk buy it. The books, of course, get shipped to somewhere and they collect dust in a basement. No one ever so much as cracks one of them open, but it makes the book sale numbers look huge briefly. How common is this? When I had my one book, and it will only be my one book, The Anti-Communist Manifesto, when I had that published, and it was on the Wall Street Journal bestseller list and all that other stuff, so I had to learn all this stuff works, they actually have a little mark, a little annotation they put beside people who have industries or entities bulk buy the books. They actually put a little marking on there to indicate, hey, there were bulk buys here. If you look at Joe Biden's, you will notice just such an annotation because Joe Biden had various commie entities bulk buy her book, paying the publisher. Joe Biden got paid. Everybody got paid for a book nobody reads. Why was it number one on the New York Times bestseller list one day and you wake up the next day and wait a minute, we didn't sell a single copy? Well, you were never going to sell a single copy without the commies buying it up in bulk because no one cares about Jill Biden. This is a way book sales are, they're one of the main ways
of legalized fraud. It's what it is. It's legalized fraud. It's a legalized way to funnel money back to politicians. The reason I call it fraud is this. You know what would be a fascinating deep dive? Fascinating slash horrifying. You know what I'd be very interested in? These entities that bulk buy these books. Any taxpayer money ever flow to these entities? Do you think any of these entities ever got any grant money from the United States of America? Maybe a PPE loan or something like that. I think it would be an ugly, ugly book to write in its own right. And you probably, by the way, you'd probably never get a publisher to actually publish the book because it would be so damaging. It would look so bad on the publishing industry. But that would be a fascinating deep dive, wouldn't it? It's legal. Everything I just described is perfectly legal, but just because it's legal doesn't make it right. That's how these dirtball politicians, having spent 20, 30 years in public office, making 150 grand a year, which I know is real big money, but 150 grand a year, how do they end up worth $10 million? $15 million? The math doesn't math for me on that one, unless you're quite a wizard on Wall Street. No. They're a wizard on various ways to bloodsuck money out of your wallet. All right, I'm going to do some emails before I get to this Hollywood story and great stuff happening out there, including in Springfield, Ohio. 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
1: The U.S. Supreme Court has ruled federal law does not require absentee or mail ballots to be received by Election Day. The Alaska Supreme Court is allowing Daniel J. Sullivan Jr. to appear on the ballot in the race for U.S. Senator Dan Sullivan's seat. The state's highest court issued the ruling this week, less than a day before Alaska must start printing its ballots. Police are releasing the identity of a man who was shot and killed by officers in Fairbanks over the weekend. The Fairbanks Police Department says 31-year-old Brandon Michael Roberts was killed around 6 Sunday night in the Bentley Mall parking lot. An investigation continues into an explosion that blew up an unoccupied house in East Anchorage. No injuries reported there. And an investigation continues into the death of a whale that washed ashore at Anchor Point. Alaska's news source reporting the large whale was found beached Monday morning. The National Oceanic and Atmospheric Administration is sending a team to analyze the whale. I'm Monica Nelson.
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8: Look at your Fairbanks area forecast for the remainder of the day. Partly to mostly cloudy skies with a chance of some showers mixed in there as well. Looks to be the case for the next couple of days as well. Overnight low, around 44 degrees.
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19: Currently downtown, the temperature is 66 degrees.

0: Fantastic Tuesday. If you missed any part of our show, including the grand finale of part two of our Battle of Long Island history story, any part of the show, you can download it, iHeart, Spotify, iTunes. You can also email the show, your love, your hate, your death threats, Jesse at jessekellyshow.com. Sorry about my voice. Long story. Hey, Jesse, don't you think Cuba is going to just work itself out on its own? Cuba can't even fuel a plane for the most part right now. And Venezuela, I'm not sure sending in the Marines is even okay. So Cuba, we want Cuba out of communist hands for obvious reasons. We've wanted it out of communist hands since it fell into communist hands. You don't want a hostile communist nation right off your shore. That's not ideal for anybody. And it's certainly not ideal for the Cuban people. And I should say before I even go into this, I am biased. I'm also very rude. I understand that. Direct, I would call it, but other people call it rude. So I'm very frank when it comes to cultures I like and cultures I dislike. I love Cuban people. People from Somalia, not so much. Cuban people, big fan. Been friends with plenty of Cubans. Spent a little time in Little Havana in Cuba. I just dig Cuban people. I think they're wonderful. And I hate it that Cuban people are suffering the way they suffer and have suffered for so many years under communism. I hate that for them. What do we do about it? Well, let's remember what we talked about, that there's a political and military aspect to everything. Do you send the Marines into Cuba to fight the Cuban army? Donald Trump does not have the political capital for that. I don't know that he ever had the political capital for something that drastic, but after Iran, that political capital was gone. That was wasted in the Strait of Hormuz. That capital was gone. So now you have to do something that it sounds nicer and it's more politically palatable, if I have to use a bunch of big words, but it's not nicer at all. Now you kind of just have to starve them. Now, that sounds great when you think about starving some dirty communist who's in charge and who's oppressing those people. It's not that great when you talk about the Cuban people themselves who have to suffer under that. They are going to suffer. And I'm not saying that's not the right solution. This is all ugly. Once you get yourself into communism, getting out of it is just so ugly. What, Chris? What? Chris said, doesn't that starving population put pressure on the government? Yes and no. But how much are you morally okay with it, I guess is my question. And that answer is going to differ from person to person. And I'm actually not here to tell you your way is right or my way is right or your way is wrong or my way is wrong. This is going to depend on the human being. Let's say, for the sake of an argument, to make a simplistic argument, let's say we're going to put the United States Navy around Cuba. We're not doing that, by the way. But let's say we surround Cuba with the United States Navy. No boats in, no boats out. Have fun getting food. People start starve. People will die. Remember, in starvation scenarios, remember who dies. Old people die. Children die. Pregnant women die. Younger, strong men always fare the best in starvation scenarios. Their bodies are more built to withstand that kind of suffering. The others will die first. We're talking about starving children. This is not something to be dismissive of. It's a really, really big deal. But let's say you decide to surround the island. You're going to start starving everybody. Sounds good. All right. Well, what you're banking on is eventually it getting so bad, they overthrow the government. What's that look like? You think that's fun? We're talking about angry mobs of people looting, murdering, raping, torturing. This is how these things go. I just mentioned an American Revolutionary War story. Our revolution was unique. Usually these things are ugly. To change out a regime is ugly. And I'm not saying what is right or what is wrong, but politically, there is no capital left for for that. There just isn't. These are the stories the Trump administration has no choice now but to focus on until November.
1: Good morning, George. Gas prices are moving in the right direction ahead of the 4th of July. So the national average this morning is $3.79. That is down from $4.34 one month ago. But we are still not at $2.94 where we were at the start of the Iran war. So President Trump is now demanding that gas stations lower their prices even more immediately, pointing to the fact that the oil market has defied expectations and is trading around its pre-war level.
0: That's what we need to focus on. Hey, Bronco, why does everyone remember the atomic bombs, but not the fact that we blew up Japan before them? Those air raids were deadlier than the atomic bombs and are still the deadliest air raids in human history. Why do we forget stuff like that? We are all guilty of this because it is human nature. I am guilty of it, and you are guilty of it. How many huge stories? All right, so today may be an exception because I about half the show dedicated it to history, but let's say today was a normal day. Just a normal day. I didn't do any history, doing some political talk, some life talk, stuff like that. How many stories will I actually get to? All right, a few. We got that. How many will I ignore? How many will I not even find out about? I don't know everything about everything. I'm out there tracking down headlines and things I find important or things I find interesting. There are going to be hugely important, maybe the most important stories that I don't talk about at all. Maybe that I miss completely. It's sometimes it is hard to explain what captures the human imagination versus what doesn't. The atomic bombs, no one had ever dropped those before. It was a brand new weapon. It was one bomb. It's old news for us now because we grew up reading about it in school. At the time, though, one bomb can destroy an entire city. You don't need legions of bombers flying over. One bomb from one plane can level an entire city. At the time, that had never been done before in the history of the world. How many things have you experienced, significant things, that have never been seen before on the planet? When that happened, it had never been seen before by anyone, anywhere. When the entire city of Hiroshima disappears in a mushroom cloud, it is going to capture the imagination of people in ways that firebombing Tokyo did not. Because you're right. You start reading about the Pacific War, we bombed like every, I mean, there were some examples of ones we spared, but we bombed like every single city to dust in Japan, all of them. There were a few things we spared, which is funny. Some of them, it's because our diplomats had vacation there or something like the place. But for the most part, Japan was reduced to freaking rubble. All the cities. Most Americans know about two. If you ask most Americans, hey, what cities in Japan did we bomb? Hiroshima, Nagasaki. Anything else? Bet you they couldn't even name one. That doesn't mean we're stupid. We are naive. And sometimes things capture our imagination, and other things, even important things, do not. All right. I'll touch on a Hollywood story. Great story out of Springfield. Before I do that, I know you're filled with patriotic fervor as we go into Independence Day weekend. Well, I guess we're a few days away from Independence Day weekend, but you know exactly what I mean. Pure talk is a way you can be patriotic. And I'm talking about not giving your money to anti-American big wireless companies and instead getting the exact same service, exact same 5G network, paying less, and paying the company that's pro-America. So pro-America that when you talk to them on the phone, I'm telling you right now, it's going to be a little bit unsettling at first. They speak English. And they're nice. I know this. I talk about this all the time, and I'm still taken aback whenever I get a hold of somebody at Pure Talk. Wait a minute. This woman is pleasant. She actually doesn't sound like she hates me. She doesn't sound like she wants me off the phone as fast as possible. Do you have 10 minutes to switch over your phone service? I bet you do. Switch over during the break. Dial pound 250 and say Jesse Kelly. Pound 250, say Jesse Kelly. We'll be back.
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0: It is the Jesse Kelly Show, final segment of the Jesse Kelly Show on a wonderful Tuesday. And it is most definitely a wonderful Tuesday because Scott Wiener is out there being accosted by the monster he created.
1: Scott, I think your legislation on trans issues and your legislation specifically protecting queers on the sex offender registry is fantastic. Like, I really applaud you for that, and I think you deserve to be here for that. But I think your housing policy, and specifically your housing policy aligning with YIMBYs, and I think your policy on the genocide in Gaza, and I think your policy on the genocide in Gaza is terrible. I think you

0: communism. I have heard this in churches before. Well, I mean, we have to listen to our white privilege. I've heard it. You get this crap in black churches. This is a United States Senator, Pastor Raphael Warnock.
1: We Christian folk have been blind to our bigotry, to the ways in which we are inhospitable to those who have another way to the center. And then Jews and Muslims and Hindus and Sikhs and others had to stand up and say, we too know something about the glory of God. We talked about equal protection under the law while marginalizing members of the LGBTQ community. But then they found their voice and said, we too know something about the glory of God. It takes all of us to see the glory of God. So we have to push hard against bigotry and racism and anti-Semitism and transphobia, xenophobia in all of its forms, because it is violence not only against humanity.
0: Poison. Absolute poison. You know what else is poison? Dealing with insurance. 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He did not want to have to deal with workman's comp insurance and this kind of insurance and that insurance. 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Now, I don't do a lot of Hollywood stuff, but there's some new superhero movie that's bombing at the box office called Supergirl. And I read headlines like this, Supergirl stinks. Why does Hollywood keep failing female superheroes? Failing female superheroes. We do not want to watch women beat up men. No matter how hard you try to push this woman's equality crap, that's not what men want to see. It's not what women want to see. There's not this burning desire to see that. Are there exceptions to that from time to time with a movie or a TV show? Occasionally, it's very, very rare. The writing has to be great. The action has to be great. The women in general, sorry, life's unfair, have to be beautiful and pleasant. We don't want some snotty, dirty commie spitting in the face of our culture and ourselves. Nobody likes feminism. Nobody likes girl power. Even other feminists hate feminists. Nobody wants to be around some nasty, bitter woman. I am woman. Hear me roar. I'm oppressed. No one wants it. Look, do you want to know who the star of Supergirl is? This is her.
2: I have many queer friends. So honestly, I'm kind of honored. I'm honored that that's happening. But I think because she doesn't live inside the binary of what we think a woman should be, that is what makes her so special and so exciting and so new.
0: Yeah, that's why everyone hated it. Nobody cares. The problem for Hollywood is in order to do something like that, a story like that, you would have to really break apart your entire religion. This is a religion for Hollywood. They would have to walk away from their religion, from all this cultural Marxist stuff. And if they did that,

0: just go back to what they used to be, they could pull off great movies, but they can't. And so you and me, we can just sit back and watch them light money on fire.
1: And now,
2: here's a headline.
3: Fire, go, you know the thing.
1: Headlines we didn't get to.
0: Springfield, Ohio citizens celebrate Trump's Haitian policy. Huh. Who are these racists that don't want 20% of their population to turn into Haiti overnight? Oh, by the way, reminder, the Biden flew them into there on purpose.
4: There you see that throwback from Janet Napolitano, who said there's an earthquake in Haiti, which, by the way, is total BS that we have TPS for earthquakes, but put that aside. There's an earthquake in Haiti, so she's announcing TPS for a few months while they're recovering from an earthquake. That was in 2010, 15 years ago. Then the Biden administration, in its last year, extends TPS to every single illegal alien from Haiti while they are flying them en masse into Springfield, Ohio, across...
0: The Haitians didn't miraculously stumble onto Springfield, Ohio. The communists are so evil, they put them there on purpose. Oh, look at this. Federal study links Biden's immigration surge to soaring rent and home prices. You mean when you import 20 million people, rent's going to go up? You don't say. U.S. pride tanks to a 25-year low, just 53% proud to be an American, and the rest of them are Democrats. Like feudalism, Eurocrats reportedly cut AC for staffers, but not the elite officials. You live in a country that is so awesome, you have a thermostat on your wall you can go turn down right now if you get too hot. Be glad you're not a Euro poor. I love this country. Celebrate Independence Day and always remember,
5: you know, freedom is not free.
0: That's all.

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4: The Strait of Hormuz is beginning to see shipping traffic rebound. This after an exchange of strikes between the U.S. and Iran. The maritime tracking firm Kepler says 40 vessels made it through the strait Monday, 24 ships on Sunday, and 39 ships made it through Saturday. The U.S. and Iran have agreed to stand down for the time being and allow safe passage through the waterway. The Supreme Court's term has ended after issuing major decisions today. In a loss for President Trump, the High Court rejected his effort to limit birthright citizenship, turning back an executive order Trump made on his first day back in office that looked to restrict the right to children with at least one parent who is a citizen or has permanent legal status. In another decision, the High Court upheld Idaho's and West Virginia's bans on transgender athletes in girls and women's sports. And the court ruled in favor of a Republican-backed challenge to campaign finance rules that look to restrict money spent by candidates in coordination with their party. A major heat dome is expanding and impacting millions this week in the eastern half of the country. It's forecast to last well into the July 4th weekend. Forecasters say the dome will expand and intensify. Cities including Philadelphia, New York, Washington, D.C., and others could see triple-digit temperatures. In New York, officials are preparing for a code red heat emergency on Wednesday.
5: Mayor Zoran Mondani says temperatures will reach dangerous levels.
6: Temperatures will climb into the high 90s. And triple digits. With humidity, it will feel even hotter, with a heat index that could peak around 112 degrees.
5: The mayor is urging New Yorkers to be ready with a heat plan and to check in on neighbors. In New York, I'm Lizzie Radabali.
4: In Colorado, primary election polls will close soon, and a U.S. Senate race incumbent John Hickenlooper is in a tight contest with progressive State Senator Julie Gonzalez, while 15-term Democratic Congresswoman Diana DeGette is facing a stiff challenge from Democratic Socialist Malat Kiros. I'm Scott Carr.
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11: Looking at your Fairbanks area forecast for the remainder of the day, partly to mostly cloudy skies with a chance of some showers mixed in there as well. Looks to be the case for the next couple of days as well. Overnight low, around 44 degrees.
12: Have you heard the news? 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A blow to Republicans.
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18: Currently downtown, the temperature is 66 degrees.
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20: Great radio stations across the land, along with Sam and Polo. It is the Joe Pags Show. Thanks a lot for stopping by. We've got Mike Davis on today. Mike, of course, is founder, the boss over at the Article 3 Project. Article 3 refers to the Article 3 article in the Constitution that creates the courts, that creates the Supreme Court, the judicial branch of the government. Article 1 is the legislative, Article 2 is the executive, Article 3 is the judicial branch. And he's on because he's steaming mad. I mean, smoke coming out of his ears a little bit today when interviewing Mike Davis. He says it's the most egregious and lawless decision he's ever seen. And he points out Amy Coney Barrett and John Roberts specifically, because they're supposedly a couple of conservatives on the court. They're not, but supposedly a couple of conservatives. He calls them out. This, of course, after John Roberts and Amy Coney Barrett also made the ridiculous ruling the other day that we talked about at length. It doesn't make a lot of sense why they're doing it, other than, and he says, it's because they think it's going to make them famous, or they think they're the smartest people in the room. He really just lets them have it. That's going to be bottom of hour number two. Bottom of hour number three, because it's sort of a fun, we're leading up to the 250th anniversary week. It's going to be a Pags and Pags, Joe and Sam's Smackdown or something. What the hell did I call it, Sam, the Smackdown?
21: We called it Smack Talk. Yeah.
20: So we actually went to the podcast studio today, and we hung out for a bit, and we did a segment there because we just got wind that LeBron James is opting out of his L.A. Lakers contract, and he's going to be a free agent. Sounds like he wants to go to the Golden State Warriors. It's not about the NBA. It's not really even about sports. It's about loyalty and about championship shopping. And we just thought we'd do, I don't know, 17, 18 minutes on that. And we had a really good time with it. So make sure you stick around for that as well. We want to start with the whole birthright citizenship thing. If you're waiting, as you worked all day, to find out what the Supreme Court was going to decide on this, the Supreme Court decided that the birthright citizenship statute, or the way we've been doing, not even a statute, the way we've been doing it is going to continue because there's precedent, they said. And they alleged this Wong Kim Ark story from the 1800s, or that ruling from the 1800s, somehow set the stage for this. It doesn't make sense. It's a dumb decision. It is completely incorrect. Completely incorrect. Just as the whole mail-in ballots thing the other day was completely incorrect. And again, it's the Supreme Court, so that is the law of the land for now. What can you do about it? Again, they're not going to change birthright citizenship, which means they can keep on doing birthright tourism from China, where the government hates us, bring people here, pregnant women. In New York, we call them gestating people. Pregnant women can show up here, have the baby. They're still a Chinese national. They now have American citizenship. Then they go back to China and live for the next 18, 20 years. And they literally can vote in our elections as Chinese nationals. I kid you not. This ruling is just dumb. It doesn't make a lot of sense. So with that in mind, Mike Lee, the U.S. Senator from Utah, that I think should be the Senate Majority Leader, I really believe that, he immediately put over on X, we'll just have to make a constitutional amendment. Well, let me ask you something. How's that going to happen when you can't pass the Save America Act? How exactly are you going to make a new amendment to the Constitution when you cannot get done a simple piece of legislation that just says have a license and make sure that you are in fact a citizen before you can register to vote? How are you going to get a new amendment to the Constitution saying you're only a citizen if you're born here and your parents have an allegiance to this country? That's all you would really have to do. I asked Mike right up front, can you just change the 14th? The answer is no. Can you just say, well, what we meant to say was, nope, can't do that. You have to actually amend the Constitution to say the 14th Amendment wasn't self-explanatory. We want to fix this. What also has to happen is increased enforcement. What does that mean? That means that Mark Wayne Mullen, the DHS secretary, the border czar, Tom Homan, all have to now step it up. They all have to now step it up. They've got to do more. They have to get people out of here by the millions. They have to make sure nobody gets across the border illegally. They have to make, you might actually have to consider shutting down travel from China until we know they are not, you know, trying to get American citizens here that end up being, you know, loyal to the CCP. I mean, why are we so dumb that we would allow an invasion from foreign nationals that hate us? More Trendyaragua is going to come in. They'll be citizens. More MS-13 will come in. They'll be citizens. North Korea, they can get here. They'll come here. They can be citizens. I mean, it's crazy. But that's the dumb ruling they made today. Mike will get in-depth with that coming up next hour. I do want to start, though, with something that's related. The Angel families were in Washington, D.C. today for a hearing in front of the House. I'm not sure which committee it was, but it was a committee in the House. Sam, can you see what committee it was, please?
21: Yes.
20: I know that it's not judiciary. It might be oversight, but I doubt it. But this committee had a couple of members yelling at each other. The left was completely downplaying the importance of an angel family. For those who don't know, the angel families are the ones who have family members that were killed by illegal aliens. These families have been through it. Then they show up in the House of Representatives, and they get treated like garbage by the left again. Sam, any idea what committee was this?
21: It looks like it was the Judiciary Committee.
20: No, because Jordan is the chair of the Judiciary Committee, and he wasn't today because he said Mr. Chairman. It might have been oversight. It might have been Comer's Committee. Just if you can, put into the AI and just ask which committee invited and heard from Angel families today on the 29th or in the 30th of June. So it should be a different committee. It might be Foreign Relations Committee. I don't know if there is an actual border committee. I doubt it. It could be oversight, but what are they overseeing? I'm not sure. So let me know if you figure out which one it is. I want to play, though, off the beginning here. Jay Appel, who is from Washington State. You should be embarrassed, Washington State. I know there are liberal enclaves that are running the whole joint, and a bunch of you conservatives hate it. I get it. You got to figure something out because this is who you're sending to Congress. He completely downplays the idea that we should have to hear from angel families.
0: Unfortunately, this hearing is it's the fourth time in this committee that we've had a hearing on sanctuary cities. The fourth time. And there's many other things that we could be doing other than this.
20: There you go. The fourth time. There are plenty of other things we could be doing other than this. What? There are people whose family members are dead that she's speaking to. She's complaining about it being the fourth time. Well, Andy Biggs from Arizona ain't having it.
1: This isn't just the fourth hearing. We actually had a field hearing in Phoenix, Arizona on this where we had angel families come in and testify. Do you know how many from Democrats came? Not one. Zero. No one came. They didn't care enough to come to that field hearing. What a shame. What is it? Really, really too bad.
20: It is too bad. The J-Pal's complaining that she has to sit there and listen to people who lost family members at the hands of illegal aliens, doesn't go to the one that was in Arizona, but she's still complaining, and then, you know, just makes a fool of herself. Then there's Jim Jordan.
13: Thank you, Mr. Chairman. We don't want to coerce anyone. We just want to stop the stupid policy of sanctuary jurisdiction that led to the tragedies that these families are going to testify and talk about today. Gentlelady from Washington, the ranking member, said this is the fourth hearing on sanctuary jurisdiction. I'll have 5, 6, 7, 8. I'll have whatever amount of hearings it takes to stop a policy that is so ridiculous. Because understand, never forget what sanctuary jurisdiction is in the simplest of terms. Politicians tell local law enforcement, like Sheriff Redman, don't work with federal law enforcement in enforcing federal law. That is dumb. And it's not only dumb, it results in bad things happening to families. That's why we're having the fourth hearing. And like I said, we'll do whatever. And my guess is the chairman is willing to do whatever amount of hearings it takes to get our legislation across the finish line. Our Sanctuary Jurisdiction Shutdown Act of 2026.
20: It's pretty simple. It's a stupid policy to say don't work with federal law enforcement. By the way, House Judiciary Committee Subcommittee on Immigration, Integrity, Security, and Enforcement. That's the hearing from today. Sam, see if you can find out who the chairman is of that.
22: Sure.
20: Because, again, Jordan is the chairman of the Judiciary Committee. This is a subcommittee of Judiciary, so somebody else is the chairman of that. Then we have Mike Lawler from New York going at Jamie Raskin from Maryland. Raskin, who's a piece of garbage. I mean, just is. He's just not a good guy. He's a guy always interrupting when a Republican's questioning somebody, always taking the progressive wrong side of everything. Now he's yelling and screaming about Alex Pretty and Renee Good, who both died at the hands of either CBP or of ICE. We still don't have the results of any investigation. He's somehow comparing that to all of these families, thousands upon thousands of families that have dead relatives because of illegal immigration. He thinks he's going to grandstand and Lawler ain't having it.
23: The same outrage you feel about Renee Good and Alex Pretty,
0: Mr. Chairman,
23: you should feel about Sheridan Gorman and Lincoln Riley and every angel family in this country.
24: I do feel that outrage.
20: So two Democrats are interrupting him right now. They won't let him speak. Just jumping in and stopping the time that he has to speak. You'll notice Republicans don't normally do that to Democrats. But that was, I don't know who that was first jumping in. But now it's going to be, you know, the doofus Jamie Raskin, who just is... He's just not a good guy. I mean, everything that we've seen from this guy, he's just a bad guy.
23: In this country.
24: I do feel that outrage.
23: You do not. Because if you did, you would not support sanctuary jurisdiction.
24: Do you feel the outrage about Alex Pretty and Renee Good?
23: You should be ashamed of yourself.
24: You don't belong in this committee.
23: Jamie.
24: You should get the hell out of here. You don't understand the rules of the committee. You don't understand the Constitution.
23: You're a disgrace.
24: Mr. Raskin.
20: Raskin completely out of turn, claiming that Lawler has never talked about Alex Pretty or Renee Good, when the guy, in fact, wrote an op-ed on it.
23: Supporting sanctuary policy.
24: Say one word about Alex Pretty and Renee Good.
23: I wrote a whole New York Times op-ed about it. You should be absolutely ashamed of yourself for opposing sanctuary policies that resulted in their daughter's death.
25: The committee will be in order.
0: Mr. Chairman, I just want to say we will not allow, thanks to Mr. Lawler's outrageous outburst, we will not allow.
20: I don't know who the hell that is that's speaking. Shut up. You're not the chairman. Shut up. So Tom McClintock from California, he's a Republican. He's the guy who is the chair of this subcommittee. Raskin jumps in, doesn't know his face from a hole in the wall. I was going to say something else. Sam was going to say something else. I didn't.
22: We had too much fun earlier.
20: Yes, too much fun. jumps in, doesn't know that Lawler has written a full op-ed in the New York Times about Alex Pretty and about Renee Good, jumps on him like he knows something, doesn't know what he's talking about, eventually shuts his mic off because he's an embarrassment every time he speaks. Every single time. And you should do better than keep on sending Raskin, who's a horrible person. Remember, Raskin's the same guy that said that they were not going to allow Trump to take office again should he win. This is the same. He doesn't know anything about law, doesn't know anything about the Constitution, and but yet he walks around like he's the be-all, end-all. Even Alan Dershowitz says that Cruz was a better student of his than this guy was, Jamie Raskin. So your thoughts about this. You've got people sitting there who have lost family members at the hands of illegal immigration, at the hands of sanctuary city and sanctuary state policies, and you got the left yelling at them, yelling at Republicans for making a point, and then telling the people that are there, we shouldn't have had this. This is the fourth meeting. We could have been doing something else. Fourth hearing on this. We could have been doing something else. Shut up, you horrible people. How do they go to sleep at night being that horrible to their core? I don't get it. This isn't a disagreement on politics when you look at a victim's family member. And you say, this is the fourth year around this. We could have been doing better stuff. We could have been doing something else. Like what? You garbage person. And then Raskin yelling and screaming about, you'll never say a word about them. The guy wrote an entire op-ed on it. I haven't even read Lawler's op-ed. I might even disagree with him on the op-ed. But Raskin, before attacking, should have known that. He's very, very bad at this job. And he can't be a very good person. 833-JOE-PAGS, 833-563-7247, joepags.com. Your reaction to some of the ridiculous rulings from the Supreme Court this week. Also some pretty good rulings, like boys and men can't be in girls and women's sports in the states that have passed laws saying that. They upheld that, like, that wasn't a really big reach, duh. But your thoughts about this birthright citizenship thing specifically. Why exactly is it that a couple of Republicans or conservatives, so-called, went to the other side on this? 833-JOE-PAGS, 833-563-7247, joepags.com. Got to remind you about this phenomenon that you're already dealing with, receiving spam text messages, deceptive emails. 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They'll just sell it to the highest bidder. 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Back after this.
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20: Hi, great to have you. Thanks. I appreciate you stopping by. Hot week for the Supreme Court. Some really, really stupid decisions by the Supreme Court. Some that made sense, that were very obvious. In fact, I think the whole Title IX thing was a 9-0 Supreme Court ruling, which only made sense. Yes, a state can say boys can't be in girls' sports. Duh. Doi. I mean, give me a break. Chip Roy chimed in today. He was talking to somebody who worked in the actual Biden administration when it came to the border or sanctuary city policy or something. And again, he just lets her have it. I don't understand why it's legal for a state or a county or a town or a township or city, why they can make some ruling that we're just not going to help enforce any federal law. The federal law is the law of the land. I'm not really sure I understand why anybody who calls themselves a government official or a law enforcement officer has the right to say, eh, not today. Here's Chip Roy.
36: With all due respect, Ms. Pierce, you were working under the previous administration, if I remember correctly, with safe mobility offices. Safe mobility offices. Now, these were offices that were directed and designated towards helping people move through our security system to get to the United States, to end run the processes along the way, to exploit asylum laws, to exploit parole laws in order to funnel people into the United States. That was precisely what was happening in the previous administration. We know this to be true. And then to sit here and listen to this exchange about what we're doing with our resources really strikes me as pretty hypocritical, given the extent to which we have dangerous people in the United States that have been killing innocent Americans because the previous administration and the people who worked for it We're working directly, specifically, to end run the laws of the United States, putting the dangerous people on the streets that resulted in the death of Ms. Gorman's daughter and Mr. Abraham's family.
1: I mean, you got to let him have it. But also, let me just say this right up front. Just like with Mike Lee, who I like a lot. I like Chip Roy a lot. I know him. He's my congressman right now. He won't be after November because he's not running for re-election. It's a lot of tough talk. From Lawler, too. A lot of tough talk. Where's it getting us? Are we solving the problem of illegal aliens here, hiding in sanctuary cities and states, killing, raping, stealing, just doing something illegal, whatever it happens to be, driving drunk, running people over? I mean, am I missing something? Tough talk. What does that mean? Do something. You've got the control of the House. You've got the control of the Senate. Pass a bill that says sanctuary cities are illegal. Cities and states will cooperate with federal law. Why is that so hard? I mean, it should be a given. They should have to do that anyway. But here we are talking tough. Let's get loud. But we never do. And then they all go home and have a martini. I don't get it. At some point, you've got to do something that says, you may not do this. It's illegal. We say so. We're the federal government, and we have the right to enforce laws that pertain to naturalization. It's in the Constitution. 833-JOE-PAGS, 833-563-7247, joepags.com. Keep it here.
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9: The U.S. Supreme Court ruling that federal law does not require absentee or mail ballots to be received by Election Day. The decision upholds Alaska's law permitting in-state absentee ballots postmarked by Election Day to arrive up to 10 days later, with overseas ballots accepted for up to 15 days. It also reverses a lower court decision allowing the state to continue counting eligible ballots that arrived late. The Starry Fire near Anderson, now 70% contained. Fire crews continue mopping up the nearly 550-acre wildfire by clearing debris and checking for remaining heat inside the fire perimeter. Level 1 ready evacuation status remains in effect for Anderson and the surrounding areas. And Mat-Su residents will begin paying a higher 911 surcharge on their phone bills starting July 1st. The monthly fees increasing from $1 to $1.50 per phone line. I'm Monica Nelson.
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3: Look at your Fairbanks area forecast for the remainder of the day. Partly to mostly cloudy skies with a chance of some showers mixed in there as well. Looks to be the case for the next couple of days as well. Overnight low, around 44 degrees.
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0: Supreme Court this week made fools of themselves. They also did a couple of good things, but man, when it comes to birthright citizenship, I'm not sure I understand this ruling. It just doesn't make any sense if you use your brain and realize why subject to the jurisdiction thereof was put in. And also the whole ruling about you can take mail-in ballots 5 days after the, that's only in Mississippi. If you wanted to make it 30 days after the election in some other state, I guess that's legal too. That didn't make any sense, but you got Amy Coney Barrett and John Roberts always wanting to be the defectors. It's very rare for a liberal justice to do anything that agrees with the conservative justices on a case that has sort of that political overtone. It's very rare. But, of course, the so-called conservatives can switch anytime they want because I'm a textualist. Well, if you're a textualist, you didn't read the 14th Amendment very well. Your thoughts about this, 833-JOE-PAGS, 833-563-7247, joepags.com. Kirby is in New Braunfels. Kirby, what's going on? Hi.
1: Hey, Joe Pags, hey. Love you like a brother.
0: Thanks.
1: Yeah, you know, I know you referenced that Wong Kim Ark case.
0: Yeah.
1: And if you dig into that case, you know, the whole subject to the jurisdiction thereof is very prominent in that case. This kid's parents lived in the U.S., owned businesses in the U.S. It wasn't just that he was born in the U.S. There's the whole jurisdiction thereof, and it's cited significantly in that case that they were, his parents were de facto, I guess, green card holders in effect, because they had lived there their whole life. And just to say that he was born there, that's a terrible precedent to cite.
0: Well, again, let me say it again. Maybe you missed me saying the word. Domiciled was a very, very important part of that case, a huge part of that case.
1: Correct.
0: So in other words, so his parents didn't come across the border, and then somebody had a baby because she was 9.5 months pregnant, and suddenly you've got a baby that's an American citizen. They were domiciled. They lived here. They were established here. But Chinese immigrants were not given the proper rights back when this happened. So if you leave out the word domiciled, right, you don't get the case at all. That's a big part of it.
1: Oh no, they own businesses. They were more American citizens than their son was, who happened to be born there.
0: Right. They were domiciled here, which was ignored. What John Roberts said in this ruling, and it's a foolish thing, and Kirby, thank you. I appreciate the time. What John Roberts said in this ruling was that the jurisdiction thereof applies to the kid. It doesn't. It applies to the parents. If you have an allegiance with another country, if you have an allegiance to an Indian reservation, you are not subject to the jurisdiction thereof. The child is simply being born of parents that have no allegiance here. You're allowing literal Chinese Communist Party citizens to come here, have babies. The baby gets, and when Mike said this, you're going to hear this entire thing next hour. When Mike said this to me, I went, oh, wow, that's a big deal. When these children who don't know anything about the United States, they were here for a day or a week or 2 weeks or whatever, then taken back to China, raised as a Chinese, you know, citizen. These children at 18 can mail in a ballot and vote in our elections. I mean, how many are there? I mean, are there 50,000? Are there a million? Sam, see if an AI will even give you an answer to this very simple question. How many U.S.-born Chinese citizens have gone back to China almost immediately after birth? I've heard numbers as high as a million. Is it a million voters that live in China, love the Chinese way, are followers of the Chinese Communist Party who can now vote in our elections? Does anybody think that's okay? I don't know. Maybe you ask the question this way. How many American-born citizens whose parents are Chinese citizens have been born here in the so-called citizenship tourism business? Somebody's got those numbers. Is anything popping up at all?
2: No.
0: It's a real thing. Citizenship tourism is a real thing. And this is going to make it go on steroids now, because the court just affirmed that if you're born here on this land, you are a citizen, no matter what the allegiance is of the parents. See if somebody will do a deep dive in one of these AIs. Somebody will be able to find that for me. Steve, Cambridge, what's going on? Hi.
3: Joe, in advance, happy 4th.
0: Happy Independence Day, my friend. Talk to me.
3: Independence Day. Joe, every time the Supreme Court makes a decision that liberals don't like, they question the integrity and the intelligence of the Supreme Court.
0: Yeah, they want to pack the court. They want to get rid of them, right?
3: And it's the same with conservatives.
0: The difference is I'm right, though, Steve. But go ahead.
3: Joe, there are going to be decisions you don't like. Amy Barrett and Kavanaugh are going to make decisions based on their jurisprudential philosophy that you may not like. But
0: you're not supposed to have a philosophy. Steve, let me stop you for a second. You're not supposed to have a philosophy. You're supposed to read the paper and rule according to the Constitution. When Amy Coney Barrett was up for the job, when she was appointed and had to go through the hearings, remember everybody said she is so smart. She's a textualist. She's going to go by the Constitution. Steve, let me ask you something, because I know that you think that I'm unhappy just because I'm conservative and this lean towards the liberal way. That's not why. I'm unhappy because the text says what it says. What do you think jurisdiction thereof, subject to the jurisdiction thereof, what do you think that means?
3: Joe, sometimes what seems simple when you talk about...
0: Hold on a second. Sam, did Steve hear my question? Do you think Steve didn't hear my question because he completely is saying something different?
2: Knows.
0: Let me ask it again. Steve, what do you think subject to the jurisdiction thereof means? That's a literal question.
3: I am not sure exactly what it means, just as I'm not sure when you talk about the Second Amendment, when it says a militia being necessary... I'm not perfectly sure what that means.
0: Well, hold on. It is clear to you, but you're more of a liberal guy. The Supreme Court said the militia...
3: I'm not a joke. Hey, Joe,
0: no,
3: I'm
0: you
3: more
0: are.
3: Conservative
0: You can get
3: than
0: as loud
3: are.
0: As you want. No, you're not. Because if you don't understand that the Supreme Court ruled that the militia are the citizens, then you didn't pay attention to the ruling. The Supreme Court has ruled that the militia mentioned in the Second Amendment is us. In other words, the federal government and the state governments all have their own armed forces, and we get to build a militia as the citizenry. You didn't know that? That's what it means.
3: Joe, I was happy with that decision, but it was based on the Supreme Court giving it a lot of thought and looking at precedent and examining the Constitution and trying to determine
0: You just said you didn't know what it meant. You just said you didn't know what militia meant. I just told you. The Supreme Court told you. How did you not know that?
3: Right. Okay. The Supreme Court made a decision, and they defined the term militia.
0: And why did you just say you didn't know what it was?
3: Something that I didn't. I didn't know that was.
0: Sam, did he not say that they didn't know what militia meant in the Constitution? Mm-hmm. I'm pretty sure he said that about the Second Amendment.
3: No,
0: I'm just checking with Sam. Steve, in case my old ears didn't understand you, I want the young ears to tell me if I'm right or wrong. Listen, I like. That you question everything, and I really do. It keeps me on my toes. But this decision, it would have been an easy one had the line subject to the jurisdiction thereof not been in the 14th Amendment. It was in the 14th Amendment added by Senator Howard from Michigan because he feared this would give people with foreign allegiance the chance to come here, have kids that would be citizens. That was clear by what they said and what they did leading up to signing of the 14th Amendment now, or adopting the 14th Amendment. Now, you and I probably will agree they could have done a better job in explaining what the hell they meant. They could have done a better job by saying, born here and without any allegiance to another country. They could have said that, and that would have made perfect sense. They didn't say that, and by leaving that out, it leaves Steve and Joe in 2026 to debate about it. You know what I mean?
3: Yes, and it's been debated for a while
0: and I'm right.
3: In this country. Oh, well, Joe, let me ask you one last question, if you give me another second.
0: Please.
3: Does the Supreme Court ever make a decision on a policy that you think you don't like and that you say, well,
0: yes.
3: I kind of disagree with them, but they are making the decision in good faith based on their lifelong study of the law?
0: I'm sure I do. I can't think of one off the top of my head. None of the ones this week, no. But, I mean, I'm sure that there are some cases. And, by the way, like I said leading into this story today, and I'm sure you heard me say this, this is the law of the land. They made the decision. Now we got to figure out how to fix it. Maybe you do legislation. Maybe you do another amendment. Maybe you have somebody, the president does another executive order that can be challenged. I think that this is a bad ruling, just as much as I thought Roe v. Wade was a ridiculous ruling. I was so happy that they undid that with Dobbs, but I hated that it took 50 years. So has there ever been a ruling that they've made that I disagree with, but I get it? I get why they said what they said today. I just disagree with it, Steve.
3: But that means you shouldn't. I don't think
0: you don't think what
3: good for you to question their intelligence or their integrity.
0: Well, when did I say they weren't intelligent? Stop. When did I say they weren't intelligent?
3: Amy,
0: when did
3: you
0: I say
3: said
0: that?
3: It was a dumb decision?
0: It was the decision. I think the decision was dumb. Yes, Did I say I think she's dumb?
3: Well,
0: Steve, you're better than this.
3: I think you implied that she was a defector, and I think...
0: Oh, she definitely defected. Yeah, I didn't imply it. I said it. She defected. She said she was a textualist. We were told she was a conservative. She defected from the three rock-ribbed conservatives we know are on that court. She defected from them, and she shouldn't have. She was supposed to be reliably textualist, which meant she reads the text, and she rules according to the text. She ignored... What subject to the jurisdiction thereof means. John Roberts lied about what it means. Yeah, I'm calling him a liar. He lied. He acted like it was for the kid, not for the parents. It's not. Steve, let me ask you a simple question that's not related to the actual text of the Constitution, then I'll let you go. The question is a simple one.
3: No question is simple, Joe.
0: I'm a very simple man, Steve. Here's the question. It's very simple. Do you want people who have allegiance to other countries to be able to come here and have children that somehow are American citizens, knowing those children will be raised with an allegiance to another country? Go ahead.
3: Absolutely not.
0: Then you're against the ruling today.
3: The ruling is based on law. It's not.
0: Are you for or against the ruling today? Are you for or against it?
3: I'm disappointed in the ruling. Yes, I thought it would overturn precedent, and I am disappointed in it, but I don't question the good faith effort that the Supreme Court made to make this ruling.
0: So just say it. I'm against it, Joe. I'm not happy. Why can't we question their integrity? Why can't we? Don't be mealy mouth, Steve. Just say it. I'm against it. They made a mistake today. You can't say it?
3: I think they made a mistake based
0: on... Oh, I'm going to let you go. I don't want to hear any more based on. I don't want to hear any more 5 minutes of blah, blah, blah. I don't want to hear any more. They made a mistake today. That's all I want to hear from you. I've never heard of a guy who claims to be conservative who is so willing to argue about everything that goes against conservatives. It's very strange to me. It is. I like Steve a lot. I love when you call and say, I keep on taking the call. We're not blocking you. We're not taking it. But, man, at some point, call it and say, Joe, I agree with you, and here's why. But yet, like, you want to argue, and then you claim that you agree with me. Weird. 833-JOE-PAGS. 833-563-7247. JoePags.com. Scroll down at the website and click on contact. You'll be able to send me an email. You can also go check out the YouTube, JoePags.com/YouTube. I posted the Mike Davis interview in full over there right now. It's up now. It'll be here on the radio show for your ride home in about 45 minutes. Keep it here.
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0: pleasure to have you. Don't forget Mike Davis, bottom of next hour, to explain in more in depth about these ridiculous rulings this week from the Supreme Court. We do talk about a couple of the good rulings, but these bad ones are really, really bad. I mean, you could just mail in ballots whenever you want. Just make sure it's post-dated at the right time, either on or before Election Day. Sounds easy, right? Sounds easy. Except it's not. Let's say that there's somebody nefarious working there that can, I don't know, adjust or adapt the date stamp to make sure enough ballots get in. This is a dumb, dumb ruling. Election Day means Election Day. Amy Coney Barrett decided that it doesn't. It just doesn't. We go to the phone lines. Roman, Boston, what's going on, Roman? Hi.
1: Hey, Joe. Happy 4th of July.
0: Back at you.
1: Yeah, a lot of my thunder was stolen by a few of the callers, but the 14th Amendment, the Citizenship Clause, when the debaters of it made it specifically clear that it was only for, it wasn't for illegal aliens.
0: Right.
1: They made it very clear. There's no way Howard would have known the influx of illegal immigration into this country, and
0: right,
1: he would just absorb them all and make them citizens. There's no way he could do that. U.S. v. Wong Ark, that his parents were citizens. He was a citizen. He went to China, came back, and they wouldn't allow him entry. And that's how that started. But it was a 6-2 decision at that time.
0: I'm willing to be wrong, but his parents weren't citizens. They were domiciled here. They basically were like permanent residents, but they weren't citizens. And that's why the whole domicile thing came up. But go ahead.
1: For some reason, I was under the assumption, because I was aware of that case before this even came up.
0: Right.
1: Am I surprised?
0: They always go to that case. They always go to that one. Go ahead.
1: It always does. Yeah. Was I surprised about this? No, but today would have been a perfect opportunity to straighten that out.
0: Yes.
1: Once and for all.
0: Make it clear, right? Why not make it clear?
1: Right. Exactly. Exactly. If they made it ambiguous before, leave no doubt now as to what about birthright citizenship. It had nothing to do with, it has nothing to do with people who aren't domiciled or citizens or naturalized or anything.
0: Right.
1: But they're fine. It's the illegals. The influx of illegals is what's taken over this country, between 15 and 30 million, I believe.
0: We have no idea how many it is. We have no way of knowing.
1: No. No, we don't have any, we have no way of knowing, and we won't. And with the balloting, Joe, I was surprised about that. With the ballots, I thought that was a no-brainer, slam dunk. Election Day, it was funny how we could do it 6 years ago with no problem. 6 years ago, before COVID, that was temporary. It's a COVID era. It was supposed to be a COVID era thing,
0: right?
1: With the mail-in ballots, and then you get ballot harvesting. It just sounds dirty on the surface. Just
0: it does.
1: Ballot harvesting. It's like organ harvesting.
0: Well, everything that would happen during COVID was supposed to be temporary, including the $2 trillion that we added to the budget that they just never took away. It's still just there, as if COVID still exists. This is what government does, and it's why we're in such deep stuff right now.
1: Yeah, exactly. And with this still COVID money floating around now where it shouldn't be.
0: Right.
1: We're out of COVID. We don't need it. They printed money. They pulled money off the money tree for COVID with no back and no nothing. It destabilized our dollar. It added trillions to the debt. And we're in this predicament because of COVID. That money is still floating around. I thought that surprised me the most was now you have election month.
0: Exactly right. Roman, you're the best. Roman, you're the best. We love you out of Boston. Call it again. Happy 4th of July. Chris, San Antonio from the flagship. Talk to me about a minute or so.
2: Hey, it's good to hear you all and all that.
0: Thank you.
2: Anyway, hey. Yeah. Anyway, hey, my comment is, okay, I'm going to accept the ruling. I may not like it, but I'm going to accept it. That's fine. You can come over here. You can have a baby here. Immediately, the parent is taken and tossed back out of the country.
0: Yes.
2: They have a choice. They could either send the baby back with them and take it with them. They could give it to a relative and let the relative raise. Or they could give it up for adoption.
0: Right.
2: But at 18 years old, the baby or the child could then vote. Those who are here already, their parents can go home.
0: Yeah.
2: We'll just send them home. I don't care. I'm sorry. You've been sucking off America. By the way, happy birthday, America, and you got a great show.
0: Thank you. Chris, you're the best out of San Antonio from the flagship KTSA. Yeah, I mean, without a doubt, that is an option. You're not here legally. All right, let's say, okay, the Supreme Court said your baby is a citizen.

0: dumb, bad ruling, but you're not here legally. You still have to go back. Now, as a parent, you have to make a decision. Am I going to take my baby with me, or am I going to, leave my baby here? That's what, those are your options. Of course, Joaquin Castro and the like will all say this is unfair and the parents get to stay and we need chain migration. It's important for our taxes or something. It's so stupid. At the end of the day, if you're here illegally, even if your child is a citizen, you have a choice to make. And you staying here isn't one of them. Keep it here.
1: Joe Pags.
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14: Guaranteed human.
15: U.S. Senator John Hickenlooper of Colorado will win the Democratic Senate primary in that state. That from an NBC News projection, Hickenlooper fended off a challenge from progressive state senator Julia Gonzalez. Elsewhere, 15-term Democratic Congresswoman Diana DeGette's facing a stiff challenge from socialist Milot Kyros. And in a governor's primary, Democratic Senator Michael Bennett's facing off against the state's Attorney General Phil Weiser, who's positioned himself to the left of Bennett. The U.S. Supreme Court waited until the last day of its current term to release some major decisions, rejecting President Trump's effort to limit birthright citizenship, rejecting an executive order Trump signed on his first day back in office that looked to restrict the right to children with at least one parent who is a citizen or has permanent legal status. In another decision, the High Court upheld 2 states' bans on transgender athletes in girls and women's sports. And the court ruled in favor of a Republican-backed challenge to campaign finance rules that looked to restrict money spent by candidates in coordination with their party. The number of job openings in the U.S. held steady in May. We get more from Matt Mattinson.
16: The Labor Department says 7.6 million jobs were available, which is little changed from April. The job openings and labor survey shows vacancies for the month were up just 9,000, which is higher than analysts expected. The number of job openings increased in wholesale trade, while health care and social assistance saw the biggest declines. Hirings, layoffs, and quits were little changed in May. I'm Matt Mattinson.
15: A large heat dome is expanding and impacting millions this week in the eastern half of the country. It's forecast to last well into the July 4th weekend. Forecasters say the dome will expand and intensify. Cities including Philadelphia, New York, Washington, D.C., and others could see triple-digit temperatures. And the mega heat dome, say forecasters, could spark tropical storm development near the southern U.S. in the Atlantic and the Gulf. I'm Scott Carr.
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4: Have you heard the news? 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
11: Look at your Fairbanks area forecast for the remainder of the day. Partly to mostly cloudy skies with a chance of some showers mixed in there as well. Looks to be the case for the next couple of days as well. Overnight low around 44 degrees.
12: Currently downtown, it's 67 degrees.
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14: Radio stations across the land, Lois, Sam, and Polo. It is the Joe Pags Show. During the break, because I like Roman a lot, I checked and made sure. Wong Kim Ark's parents were not United States citizens. They were established business owners, as he said. They were what we would call a permanent resident or a green card holder today. But back then, the policy of the United States was to not allow for naturalization of Chinese immigrants for some reason. I don't know why, but they just weren't allowed citizenship. That obviously since has changed, but that's the way it was back in the day. So their son, Wong Kim Ark, who was born here, was, by the Supreme Court ruling, was offered citizenship, but the fact that they were domiciled, lived here, they were basically, as I think Roman said, if you were listening last hour, if you weren't, where were you? We've been doing this for an hour now. They were domiciled. They were established. They were de facto green card holders. And that changes things a lot, but they wouldn't allow it for Chinese nationals back then. So not American citizens, but what we would look at today as somebody who is here permanently and legally. So calling him an illegal alien. In other words, his parents were still looked at as illegal aliens, even though they weren't. By today's standards, they weren't even close to being illegal aliens. So that's what that case had to do with that. It also had to do with discrimination against Chinese. It had to do with domiciled or not domiciled, established, not established, allegiance or not allegiance. They did not have allegiance to China anymore. They'd been here a long time. Not like coming here, plopping the kid out, and getting on a plane and going back to China. That's not the same thing. Not even a little bit. What's the matter, Sam? You like the terminology?
5: Well, plopping a kid out? Really?
14: Plop, there's the kid.
5: Wow.
14: Boom. There's the baby. I mean, so established law, yes. Established law to help those who are discriminated against, who are established here, domiciled here. That case should not even have been looked at today by the Supreme Court. If you're just joining us, we did a lot on birthright citizenship last hour. We will do more next hour because we have to. It's a huge, huge case. Do people who come here illegally have the right to have children and call them American citizens? So I'm going to get a longer cord on this headphone thing today. What the hell's going on?
5: Yeah, what is this, a gremlin in the line today?
14: Who's shortened my cord on my on my earbuds? All right, let's talk about other stuff. Well, by the way, birthright citizenship with Mike Davis at the bottom of the hour. Make sure that you stick around for that. What we now understand, especially since the ruling the other day, is that the Save America Act has to be passed. The Save America Act, just whittle it down to this. Let's say this is all it does, which basically is what it does. You've got to be an American citizen to register to vote. If you're already registered, you don't have to go back and re-register from what I understand. It's not retroactive. Just like if today the Supreme Court would have said, no, a foreign national can't just have a baby here and the baby's a citizen, it would not have been retroactive. People who have gotten birthright citizenship up until now would not have lost it. That would have taken place going forward. That's important because a lot of people will lie about that. They're also lying about this, that women don't know how to show a birth certificate, or they don't know how to show an official document, that they changed their names. This is about going forward. If you want to register to vote, you've got to prove that you're an American citizen. And those who go and vote have to show a driver's license or another government-issued ID. This isn't complicated. This is an easy, as Judge Judy would say. This is not complicated at all. There are some who are actual conservatives in the House of Representatives and in the Senate who will stop everything until you pass this. Because if you don't pass this, we honest to God will never know if we've got fair and free elections. We just won't. You, as we sit here today, even if you believe Joe Biden won and got more votes than Trump in 20, you right now don't really know. I don't really know. Sam, do you know?
5: No.
14: Who got the most votes in 2020? Polo, do you know?
15: Somebody.
14: Yes. Polo's correct. Somebody did. But do we think Joe Biden got 81 million votes, where the hell they claimed? We have no verifiable information to prove that's correct. The reason I say that is we don't know how many people voted illegally. We don't know how many of these ballots didn't have anybody really backing it. You had a lot of these ballots that were separated from the envelopes they came in. You couldn't verify that there were an actual address in that district. They just counted them. We don't know who got the most votes in 2020. We don't. I don't care who you talk to. Nobody has hard fact and evidence showing who won that election. Now, I know who got inaugurated. I know who was sworn in. I know that he probably didn't know all that was going on. But Biden was the president for 4 years. There's no denying that. I'm not saying that he wasn't. Was definitely sworn in. But we have no verifiable fact, no evidence proving that he won the election. We do have evidence proving that Donald Trump was winning in 5 of the 7 swing states when we all went to bed that night on election night. And then suddenly he was losing by the next morning. We don't know how. We have a lot of questions about that election. And instead of going retroactively or being retrospective about it, why not just go forward? Hey, in the next election, let's just make sure everybody is actually registered to vote. And let's make sure that they actually show a government-issued ID. I don't think anybody listening to my voice, even if you disagree with everything I say other than this, nobody can disagree with that. What's the argument against it? Well, women, when they get married, they can possibly go and vote. Really? Well, that's news to me. When women get married and they change their names, or when a man changes his name, remember Prince changed his name from Prince Nelson to the artist, what did he call himself? The artist formerly known as Prince? And he had a symbol? I mean, he legally changed his name to that. Well, could he still vote? Of course. He was an American citizen. Did he vote? I have no idea, but he could have. It's not hard to show the court paperwork saying, this is who I was, this is who I am, I'm still me. And every woman I've ever met, bar none, can figure out how to do that. It's really not that hard. It's just like anything. You got to go and buy some Sudafed, got to show a government-issued ID. I go and I buy the Allegra D. That's something you got to go and get from the pharmacist. I got to show my ID. I've never once argued, how dare you? But to vote, you don't have to. You have to show a government-issued ID to get into the RNC, to get into the DNC. Oh, yeah, the actual conventions. But you don't have to show it to vote? So somebody can steal your vote. Remember, James O'Keefe, or somebody who worked for him, used to be Project Veritas, now O'Keefe Media Group, OMG, went in Washington, D.C., said they were Eric Holder, as he was the attorney general, and they said, okay, sir, you can go and vote. They said, I'm Eric Holder, here's my address, didn't have to show an ID, and they could have voted if they wanted to. They didn't, that would have been illegal. But they could have. It's a big deal. Well, Anna Paulina Luna, one of the members of Congress, I believe is a real conservative, she's out here fighting the fight. Representative Luna blocks House floor over SAVE Act as Scalise pushes to move agenda. Why is Steve Scalise pushing to move the agenda? Steve, what's going on? A Bernie Sanders fan shot you at a baseball game, Steve. Why aren't you really dug in on this, that we should make sure that we don't just hand Democrats every election they feel like winning because nobody's checking IDs when we go and vote? Nobody's checking citizenship when you go and register. Steve, stop it. This is from News Nation. Joe Khalil and Rob Taub. Is his name really Rob Taub? Sam, that can't really be his name, right? Rob Taub?
5: It is, I guess.
14: Last name T-A-U-B. Would you say Taub?
5: Taub?
14: You want me to say Rob Taub?
5: Robert Taub.
14: I'm going to go Rob Taub. Rob Taub, okay. Says, a standoff among House Republicans is intensifying as Representative Anna Paulina Luna vows to continue blocking floor action over the Save America Act despite pressure from party leadership and a public call from President Donald Trump to reopen proceedings. House Majority Leader Steve Scalise told News Nation leadership is working to resolve the impasse. Senate Republicans are scrambling for a strategy to pass the election reform bill, along with $67 billion to $350 billion in defense spending. Democrats are dead set against the bill, which they say would effectively disenfranchise millions of Americans, which of course it wouldn't. And a righteous reporter, whether you're Rob Taub or not, should know that this is not going to disenfranchise anybody. It's going to enfranchise us and make sure our franchise is actually held sacred. Republicans would have to eliminate the filibuster to overcome Democratic opposition in the Senate. It's Democrat opposition, by the way. They're both Democratic. Luna vows to continue blockade despite Trump pushback. Representative Anna Paulina Luna, representative from Florida, is leading an effort to halt routine House business in protest, aiming to pressure the Senate into passing the Save America Act. Last week, she used procedural measures to block a rule vote that would allow for legislative business to proceed. Quote, it actually cannot be done on reconciliation, and they know that. Luna told News Nation in response to Scalise, the only thing that can potentially be done in reconciliation, which I'm hopeful for, is to purge the voter rolls or rules for states. So to say that to all Save America is a disingenuous argument. To say that to all Save America, I don't know what that means. This is horribly written by two people. Two people wrote this, written horribly. She told News Nation she does not plan to relent even after Trump urged Republicans to stop blocking the floor. Luna said she believes Trump ultimately supports her position and strategy. Scalise says he's been in touch with Luna to try to find a solution. Quote, while working through that, he told News Nation, we've got an agenda that's really important to us this week, including the NDAA, that we need to get done. We're going to work to get the bills moving again. The answer to problems in the Senate is not shutting down the House, Scalise added. Well, sure it is. Because there are plenty of people in the Senate who are running for re-election that want these bills to get done. You want it to get done? Kill the filibuster. You want it to get done? Put it in reconciliation. You want it to get done? Fire the parliamentarian. The Save America Act is the most important piece of legislation right now, period, end of story, no exceptions. And if they don't understand that in the House of Representatives, that you're handing every election to Democrats if you don't pass this, that I can't help you. Not really sure what you want me to say. 833-JOE-PAGS, 833-563-7247, joepags.com. Yes, the president did comment on the birthright citizenship ruling from today. I'll have that for you, plus more heading into that interview with Mike Davis at the bottom of the hour. You're going to want to listen to this because Mike nails it. He says it's the most egregious and lawless thing he's seen, ruling that he's seen in the Supreme Court in his lifetime. 833-JOE-PAGS, 833-563-7247, joepags.com. Everybody's noticing. 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

0: Glad to have you. Thanks. I appreciate you stopping by. 833-JOE-PAGS, 833-563-7247, joepags.com. Mike Davis from the Article 3 Project is coming up at the bottom of the hour. It's a good long interview about the ridiculous rulings that were made by the Supreme Court today. And again, the rulings are law, and I'm not here to say go, you know, get rid of the Supreme Court. What I'm here to say is, why would the left even have to talk about packing the court? Why would you have to add 4 or 6 new members of the court? Because there's questions about, you're going to make it 13 justices, maybe make it 15 justices. Why would you ever do that when you can just win the most important cases with the so-called conservative court? Because I guarantee you, there is not one Democrat out there today saying Coney Barrett and John Roberts have to go. Not one. I guarantee you, not a one. Because they're getting what they want. It's just like nobody on the left is saying we should win the majority back in the House and Senate. You don't need it. You're already winning. Big time. Big league, some would say. The president did talk about this on Truth Social today. The Supreme Court upheld birthright citizenship, which is too bad for our country. But we could easily make it up in Congress through legislation with the support of the president that has now been determined during this process. Huh? No long and unwieldy constitutional amendment is necessary. Congress should start today to work on ending expensive and unfair to our country birthright citizenship. They will have my complete and total support, President Donald J. Trump. Can the Congress, that's the House and the Senate, for those of you who think the House is the Congress, it's not. It's the House and the Senate together. That makes the Congress. Can the Congress pass a bill, make a law that says, you are only a citizen when you're born here and your parents have allegiance to this country? I mean, subject to the jurisdiction thereof, they got all fancy in 1860, whatever it was, and they didn't need to. All they had to do was very clearly say, if you are a foreign national and you're here illegally, or you're here as a visitor, you cannot have children that are American citizens. They should have said that, which is, I think, what they meant. But they didn't say that. Then there's this. I mean, other members of the GOP obviously very unhappy about this. This is from Newsmax. Republicans swiftly blasted the Supreme Court's ruling striking down President Donald Trump's executive order restricting birthright citizenship today. Trump took to Truth Social. I've already told you what he said there. Some called for a constitutional amendment while others urged Congress to move immediately to tighten immigration law. House Speaker Mike Johnson, Republican from Louisiana, said he was very disappointed by the decision, while Senator Eric Schmidt, Republican from Missouri, announced plans to introduce a constitutional amendment aimed at restoring what he called the nation's original understanding of citizenship. In Trump v. Barbara, the Supreme Court sided with challengers to the president's executive order, limiting birthright citizenship to children of U.S. citizens or lawful permanent residents. The ruling leaves in place a longstanding interpretation of the 14th Amendment under which, with limited exceptions, such as children born of foreign diplomats, nearly everyone born of the U.S. soil is automatically granted U.S. citizenship. Speaking to reporters after the decision, Johnson said he wanted to review the opinion before fully analyzing it, but made clear he disagreed with the outcome. Quote, I need to read the opinion. You could say that it's a textualist, originalist view. You could say that's a textualist, originalist view, Johnson said, which he's wrong about. It's not a textualist view. It doesn't say that in the text. Anyway, quote, this has been grossly abused in recent years. I'm very disappointed in that outcome. The Federation for American Immigration Reform, FAIR, which backed the Trump administration in the case, argued the justices wrongly interpreted both the Constitution and the Supreme Court's earlier ruling in United States versus Wong Kim Ark. FAIR maintained that only parents lawfully authorized to remain in the United States should be able to pass citizenship to children born here. Quote, the court got the Constitution wrong, and because of that mistake, birthright citizenship for children of illegal aliens will continue to be a ballooning negative consequence of the future, or the failure, that is, to enforce our immigration laws. FAIR Executive Director for General Counsel Dale L. Wilcox said in a statement. Wilcox said the ruling makes it even more important to secure the border and crack down on illegal immigration. Schmidt called the decision wrong, dangerous, and disastrous for the American sovereignty and the American people. Quote, the Supreme Court's decision constitutionalizing unlimited birthright citizenship for the children of illegal aliens and temporary present aliens is wrong and disastrous for our sovereignty and the future of our republic, Schmidt said. Ordinary legislation cannot repair the damage, Schmidt said. I will be announcing a forthcoming constitutional amendment to restore the sacred bond between American citizens and their government. Senator Mike Lee of Utah also argued the ruling demands a constitutional amendment. Quote, neither the founding fathers nor the authors of the 14th Amendment nor the millions of Americans who fought and died for their country through the ages intended to establish a nation whose citizenship could so easily be purchased, whether through birth tourism of China's Communist Party members or a vast border invasion enabled by faithless presidents. Lee wrote on X, quote, this is the cheap and cheated citizenship the Supreme Court upholds today. The long fight for a constitutional amendment begins now, Lee added. Several House Republicans echoed those concerns. Anna Polina Luna, Republican from Florida, wrote the founders did not anticipate the birth tourism industry. She warned China is having a party right now. Representative Kat Kamick, a Republican from Florida, said the American people deserve a citizenship system that cannot be gained by anyone with a plane ticket. Congress needs to act and I will lead that fight. It seems like they're all ready to go. Dug in. We like Kat Kamick, friend of mine. We like Representative Luna, friend of mine. Don't know Mike Johnson. We've asked him to come on a million times. We just haven't gotten him on. Sam, is that ever going to happen, do you think?
1: I don't know.
0: What is their problem? They keep saying, oh, yeah, he's going to do it. Just come to Washington. Then they cancel the Washington thing.
1: He only does, like, in-person things, apparently.
0: Fly his ass to San Antonio. I don't know. So, okay. Haven't talked to Mike Johnson, but I mean, Eric Schmidt, we like him a lot. We've had him on a lot. At the end of the day, they're right. We like Mike Lee. He's been on a lot. We like them. But I don't think you just say, let's do a constitutional amendment. It's just going to happen. You probably could have a better chance of doing legislation that could pass with a simple majority. It's not a budget move. Why not just do that? Do it like tomorrow. Then make the Supreme Court take this up again and challenge the legislation. Mike Davis, when we come back, explaining all of this.
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4: 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Borough leaders expect the increase to generate about $660,000 next year to support additional 911 dispatcher positions and other dispatch needs. Two standout Flag football players have earned national honors. South Anchorage quarterback Jillian Preston was named to the inaugural Max Preps Flag football All-American third team. North Pole's Jade Skips also earned Max Preps All-American honorable mention. The two Alaskans were among 60 athletes nationwide recognized. And the Starry Fire near Anderson, still 70% contained. It was first reported June 21st. I'm Monica Nelson.
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25: Look at your Fairbanks area forecast for the remainder of the day. Partly to mostly cloudy skies with a chance of some showers mixed in there as well. Looks to be the case for the next couple of days as well. Overnight low around 44 degrees.
26: Currently downtown, the temperature is 66 degrees.
0: Down a couple of the dumbest rulings I've seen in my life from the Supreme Court in the past few days. Some good rulings as well. We want to start with the dumb ones. We want to know what's going on with the court system with Article 3. Got to get with the Article 3 Project founder and the boss. It is Mike Davis. Mike, how are you? Good to see you.
27: I'm doing great, Joe, and thank you for having me on.
0: You're very welcome. I don't exaggerate when I say a couple of really dumb rulings. And I want to start with birthright citizenship. Mike, you and I have talked about this for years now that we've been going back and forth. And we thought we had a real opportunity to let everybody know what subject of the jurisdiction thereof means. For some reason, a couple of so-called conservative justices don't seem to get what that means. Explain this 6-3 ruling today that you can come across the border illegally, have no status here whatsoever, have an allegiance to a foreign land, yet still have a baby that's an American citizen.
27: Today's Supreme Court ruling by Chief Justice John Roberts and Justice Amy Coney Barrett and the three liberals is the most egregious, lawless Supreme Court ruling I've seen in my life. What the Supreme Court held was that we fought a civil war and overturned the Supreme Court's Dred Scott decision to provide birthright citizenship to the children of the freed slaves. Now that somehow applies to 1.5 million and rapidly growing Chinese birth tourists. This is the biggest betrayal I've seen of the American people and our most crucial sovereign power and responsibility to control who comes and goes and who becomes one of us, controlling our border and controlling, deciding who becomes an American citizen. This is vanity by the Chief Justice. I think the Chief Justice thought he was writing Brown versus Board of Education, but what he in fact wrote was another Roe versus Wade, a incoherent, lawless decision where he has constitutionalized birthright citizenship so it can't be changed, or it's going to be very, very, very difficult for it to be changed. This is a grave injustice. It is a grave betrayal of our sovereign power as we the people.
0: Mike, as we watch this, I never really understood, are Supreme Court justices in a vacuum, or can they be aware of current events? And what I mean by that is what you said about the Chinese birthright tourism that they're doing. You've got millions upon millions of babies that are Chinese babies that get American citizenship, then they go back to China, they're raised for 18, 20 years in China to hate us, to believe in the CCP, and then they're sent back here with full citizenship rights. So do these justices, do they have the ability to be aware of what's going on and how people are perverting the 14th Amendment? And if so, how can they possibly make this ruling?
27: They know exactly what's going on because I used to work there, and they send around news clips to each of the nine justices' chambers with the mentions of the justices in the Supreme Court. So they know full well both the legal arguments that come in through the briefs and the political arguments that come in through the media. They are very attuned to that. The issue here is the Chief Justice and Justice Barrett puts their vanity above our country. And that's, it's harsh, but that's exactly what they did. There is no way you can read the 14th Amendment's birthright citizenship provision where it's two parts. You have to be born here, and like you said, Joe, subject to the jurisdiction of the United States. They just took their pens and scratched out that second part, subject to the jurisdiction, and just said that anyone who comes here and has a baby gets birthright citizenship. But I don't know how that squares with the Supreme Court's prior ruling that American Indians born in the United States did not have birthright citizenship because those American Indians were not subject to the jurisdiction of the United States. They were subject to the jurisdiction of their tribes, right? And so Congress fixed that through statute in 1924. Congress can provide birthright citizenship to Chinese birth tourists, tren de Aragua, MS-13, terrorists, human traffickers. Congress can do that if it wants to. The American people would never allow that to happen, but Chief Justice John Roberts has just thrown all that aside and just decreed unlawfully from the Supreme Court, giving away our most crucial sovereign power as we the people, and he just gave away birthright citizenship to anyone who comes to America and plops down a baby.
0: It's Mike Davis. Go to article3project.org. Go support everything that he does and his organization does. I don't think John Roberts is a stupid man, but he is somebody who, I agree with you, wants a statue built or a picture, you know, painted of himself. When he did that whole changing a fee to a law or a fine to a law in the whole Obamacare thing, we knew who John Roberts was. He is somebody who wants to be praised and loved instead of making right rulings. But when he ruled on this one, Mike, it appears as though he's saying subject to the jurisdiction thereof does apply to the baby when it should. Because I'm a parent, I've got a wife, we have children. Those children are subject to the jurisdiction we're subject of. And if somebody comes here with allegiance to a foreign land, that person is not subject to the same jurisdiction as you and I are. So by him applying it to the baby and not to the birth mother, that changed everything, didn't it?
27: Yeah, it's just nonsense. It's what you do in Europe when you're a subject, right? And when you're not looking at birthright citizenship. It's, look, if American Indians who live in America, have kids in America under the 14th Amendment, they did not have birthright citizenship, right? But somehow Chinese birth tourists do. I mean, that's just asinine. It is a totally lawless ruling. John Roberts knows it's a lawless ruling. He's read the concurring opinion by Kavanaugh. He read the dissenting opinions by Thomas, Alito, Gorsuch. He knows that his ruling is lawless, but he doesn't care because he cares more about his vanity. He cares more about the praise he'll receive in the New York Times, in the Washington Post, in the cocktail circuit in Washington, D.C. He doesn't care if he got the law wrong, right? He clearly doesn't. He switched his vote on the Obamacare case, right? Yeah. Because he cared more about his vanity than following the law.
0: It's Mike Davis. Mike, it's crazy to me that they also alluded to Wong Kim Ark, because that case was about domiciled parents, and they were being treated horribly as Chinese immigrants by California specifically. Their work was being barely paid. But in that case, those people were domiciled. Doesn't that have anything to do with it? The people who are Chinese tourists are not domiciled here. They're just coming here, having the baby, then leaving and going back. Why didn't that play a role at all here?
27: It, because John Roberts decided that was an inconvenient fact that was in his way, right?
0: Wow.
27: This was a results-oriented opinion. The one who angers me the most is Amy Coney Barrett, okay, because she auditioned as the next Scalia. Her supporters, her students, her colleagues, her friends pushed her for the nomination with Trump as the next Scalia. She pivots like this and decides that somehow this is textualism or originalism for Chinese birth tourists to get a birthright citizenship. I mean, think about what this means. Chinese mothers come here, they plop out their Chinese kids in America in a hospital, then they get on a plane and go back to Beijing. They don't step foot in America ever again. But this kid gets a social security number, gets all the benefits of citizenship, welfare, Medicaid, Medicare, can literally mail in his vote from Beijing when he's 18 years old, even though he's not part of America at all. He can mail in his vote from Beijing and never step foot in America from his birth. That's what this ruling does.
0: Immediately, Mike Lee, the Utah senator, came out, who I think should be the Senate Majority Leader. Let's get real. Get 27 Republicans to get Thune out of there now. But he came out immediately and said, well, we've got to amend the Constitution. And my response to him was, Mike, you can't pass the Save America Act. You're going to add to the Constitution? Mike, the real mechanisms that are available, do you have to amend the Constitution, make a 20th Amendment to say the 14th doesn't matter anymore? What we meant to say was this. Can you actually change an amendment that's already in place? How would you go about fixing this really stupid ruling if you could?
27: Well, Mike Lee is right. You'd have to amend the Constitution to fix it legally, but that's not going to happen, right?
0: Right.
27: What's going to have to happen is we're going to have to wait 50 years again, like we did with Roe versus Wade, and get better justices on the courts who say that this is a terrible ruling, and then they reverse that. But in the meantime, what needs to happen is we need to say, okay, you are going to sabotage our immigration system. You're going to have these judges sanction this theft of our sovereignty as the American people that we never gave to them. We never gave the Supreme Court permission to do what they just did today. This is the greatest betrayal. So our response from the Trump administration for the next 2.5 years needs to be the most harsh, brutal immigration enforcement imaginable. We need to say that no one is safe anymore, that all illegals are going to be rounded up. They're going to be sent to third countries where we can adjudicate their immigration claims, and then they're going to be deported. And not only are we going to start with the violent ones, we're going to start with women. We're going to start with any woman who is capable of having a child, birthing persons, as the Democrats call these women, these birthing age women. And we are going to round up these birthing persons first, and we need to get them the hell out of our country. Another thing that we need to do is, even if these women have these anchor babies and they have birthright citizenship, their parents don't. So mom, dad, if we can find the dad, they're gone. And if the kids want to stay in America without parents, great. I imagine the mom and the dad will take them with them. And then we need to come up with ways to incentivize these anchor babies to give up their citizenship, to renounce their citizenship.
0: It's Mike Davis. Go right now and check him out. MRDDMIA, right?
27: Yes, Joe. You got it. Damn, good call.
0: We've only talked to you for 10 years
27: We've
0: now.
27: Done these shows for hundreds of times for 5 years.
0: MRDDMIA. So. I think it's even more than 5 years. All right. So could the president, by policy today, say, we're going to stop all travel from China until we fix this? I mean, could he do that?
27: Yes, absolutely. He'd,
0: really?
27: Like the Democrats can try to stop him. But he can even, there's no equal protection at our border. He can discriminate in any way he wants at our border. You can discriminate. You can slice and dice by national origin. We can say, look, we're not going to take women. We are no longer going to admit women from, 11 till 55 or whatever the numbers are.
0: Right.
27: Because these women are capable of having children. Well, we can say we're not admitting foreigners who are pregnant. There are a lot of ways we can do this. If the Supreme Court's going to play games,

0: and take away we the people's most crucial sovereign power and responsibility to control our border and control who we are as a people, to control our citizenry, then we need to play hardball. Like we need to take off the kid gloves and have the most harsh immigration possible.
1: By the way, according to Kathy Hochul in New York, I think it's gestating people. I think that you say gestating people and non-gestating people. It's Mike Davis, MRDDMIA. Go and check him out right now on all the social media. The other ridiculous case that was settled this week was, when I say ridiculous, I wish I had a better word. It turns out there's no election day, Mike. There's an election period of time. You just have an election, and for a period of time, you can accept all the ballots you want, because nobody's ever going to, like, date something on a date after you got it or before you got it. Amy Coney Barrett, again, not a textualist, has decided that there's really no provision that says election day means election day. Help me understand this.
0: She is such a disaster. She is this professor who thinks she's the smartest person in the room when she's not. She's the junior varsity justice, and she has to show everyone she's the smartest person in the room, and she thinks that she's grading law school exams instead of exercising judgment. She should... I think that a great job for Amy Coney Barrett is she should go serve as the president of the Catholic Charities back in South Bend, Indiana. She'd be great at that. I would donate a big sum of money for her to go be the president of Catholic Charities in South Bend. And then she can advocate all day long for illegal aliens so they can vote and make it easier to vote. I mean, look, this is the law here, that we have the Elections Clause under the U.S. Constitution. States generally decide the rules of the road for elections, but Congress can come over the top with the law, with the rules on time, place, and manner of federal elections. Congress has done that. Congress did that twice, once for presidential elections and then all federal elections. So president, vice president, one election, Senate elections, House elections, they have set election day. An election day means election day, right? That means that you have to have your ballot cast and received by election day. But Amy Coney Barrett has come up with this nonsensical reading of this federal statute and said that we're going to bifurcate this, that election day means your ballot must be cast by election day, but we're going to go by state laws and it doesn't have to be received by election day. It's one of these asinine opinions by Amy Coney Barrett's, where she, of course, she thinks she's so smart and she's grading a law school exam. And of course, she gets to the just an absolute asinine result, like she's done with birthright citizenship, like she's done with election day.
1: It is Mike Davis. Mike, as I'm looking at her ruling, it doesn't make sense. People are comparing it to, but if you postmark your taxes by April 15th, you know, before midnight on the 16th, you're good to go. Well, my reaction to that is, what if there's somebody at the post office that hates Trump or that loves some other candidate, and somebody turns in their ballot a day or two late? What's to stop them from rolling it back and postmarking it on the day? And this opens up a can of worms. By the way, the Mississippi case is 5 days. I think in Pennsylvania, they said 7 days or 9 days. Mike, could it be a month? In California, you can keep counting for a month.
0: It's whatever Amy Coney Barrett says it is, because, you know, we're all textualists now, as Justice Elena Kagan used to say. I mean, it's crazy. All this does is it makes people have less confidence in our elections, because it opens up our elections to more fraud. And that was what Justice Alito wrote in his dissent, and he's right just about all of the time. Think about this. These postal worker unions that carry the water, they carry the mail and they carry the water for Democrats. Yeah. Like you said, you don't think it would be hard. This is what they do. They wait till election day. We just saw this in L.A. with Spencer Pratt.
1: Yes.
0: They wait till election day to figure out how many votes they still need. They go round up those mail ballots, and then they can go have their postal worker allies put postmarks on them, and then they stuff the ballot boxes, and voila, Spencer Pratt goes from he's going to be in second place to the runoff to we have this magical vote spike come from behind victory, and they find enough votes on the fifth day, and Spencer Pratt loses.
1: And the woman, by the way, who's second place now, literally conceded the night of. She conceded. I lost. It was a good race. We did the best we could. So, they're going to keep on going until they find enough ballots to get. Can Congress now pass a law that says election day is election day? Or is this settled law now?
0: No. I mean, that Congress can actually amend this statute and say, no, Professor Barrett, you rattled law professor with your head up.

0: do cover other cases as well, including not having boys and girls sports. Make sure you go check that out. We're back after this.
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0: A lot more peace now because my phone is not blown up with those spam emails and scam text messages anymore. 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
0: Coming on and explaining things in the best legal way possible. I definitely wanted him on today because actually he would have come on yesterday, but those rulings yesterday were nowhere near as earth-shattering as the ruling today. I was glad that he could wait till today. Again, there's more to it, and it's blown up over on YouTube. 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Go check out that video and all of the stories that we put up there. We do it long form as well. Keep it here. Another hour coming your way.
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12: U.S. Senator John Hickenlooper of Colorado will win the Democratic Senate primary in that state. That from an NBC News projection, Hickenlooper fended off a challenge from progressive state senator Julia Gonzalez. Elsewhere, 15-term Democratic Congresswoman Diana DeGette's facing a stiff challenge from socialist Milot Kyros. And in a governor's primary, Democratic Senator Michael Bennett's facing off against the state's Attorney General Phil Weiser, who's positioned himself to the left of Bennett. The U.S. Supreme Court waited until the last day of its current term to release some major decisions, rejecting President Trump's effort to limit birthright citizenship, rejecting an executive order Trump signed on his first day back in office that looked to restrict the right to children with at least one parent who is a citizen or has permanent legal status. In another decision, the High Court upheld 2 states' bans on transgender athletes in girls and women's sports. And the court ruled in favor of a Republican-backed challenge to campaign finance rules that looked to restrict money spent by candidates in coordination with their party. The number of job openings in the U.S. held steady in May. We get more from Matt Mattinson.
13: The Labor Department says 7.6 million jobs were available, which is little changed from April. The job openings and labor survey shows vacancies for the month were up just 9,000, which is higher than analysts expected. The number of job openings increased in wholesale trade, while healthcare and social assistance saw the biggest declines. Hirings, layoffs, and quits were little changed in May. I'm Matt Mattinson.
12: A large heat dome is expanding and impacting millions this week in the eastern half of the country. It's forecast to last well into the July 4th weekend. Forecasters say the dome will expand and intensify. Cities including Philadelphia, New York, Washington, D.C., and others could see triple-digit temperatures. And the mega heat dome, say forecasters, could spark tropical storm development near the southern U.S. in the Atlantic and the Gulf. I'm Scott Carr.
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28: Revenue stations everywhere. Sam and Polo, it is the Joe Pags Show. Thanks a lot for stopping by. Lots going on. This hour, it'll be the first edition of Pags and Pags Talk Smack. I think that's what we're calling it.
29: Yes, it is.
28: And we're just sitting here talking about stuff. Big trades happening, big moves happening in the NBA. This is not a sports show. I know a lot of you are turned off by the NBA, and you have every right to be. We like the NBA. Sam and I sort of the daddy-daughter bonding over the Spurs for years.
29: Yep.
28: It's just a fun conversation about LeBron James is leaving the Lakers. Those of you who don't know, LeBron James started with Cleveland, then went to Miami, and then went to Cleveland again, then went to the Lakers. Now, sounds like he wants to go to the Golden State Warriors. Now, for those of you who are younger, who think LeBron James is in some way the GOAT over Michael Jordan, get a life. Jordan stayed at one team, then he retired, then he came back where he had some ownership stake in the Wizards. He played a couple of years there, which, by the way, if you go look at the stats, weren't as bad as people say. But this guy brought six championships, 6-0 in the finals, six finals MVPs, MVP of the league umpteen number of times, all-star umpteen number of times. Guys, all defensive team nine times, defensive player of the year once. Give me a break. Plus, he got beaten up by the Boston Celtics and the bad boy Detroit Pistons. It's not even close. But LeBron James shopping again for a championship just bothers me. Should it bother me? Probably not. Is it really that important to me? No. But loyalty means something. Staying with a fan base that brought you there means something. And we talk about a lot of that during this conversation. Hopefully you like it. We'll do more because, Sam, sometimes we talk about this on the way home today. We get mired right in the politics of it all.
29: Yeah, sometimes we do. And, you know, it's good. It's the news of the day. I understand we need to deliver the meat and potatoes for the people. But sometimes you just got to, you know, like you always used to say, you know, sit back in your chair and just relax a little bit and have a conversation.
28: And I think people enjoy that because when I go off topic and just start talking about whatever, that's when mm-hmm. we get the most reaction.
29: Oh, so it's so fun.
28: This is us talking about whatever. Polo hates politics, too. He's like, yeah, less politics would be good.
0: It's always nice.
28: Now, Paul, are you invested in the NBA at all in that you care about who the GOAT is or not?
0: It's Michael Jordan. I mean, there's no question, right?
28: That's kind of dumb.
0: No.
28: It's kind of dumb to suggest anything else. Yeah. LeBron James is 4-6 in the finals. He lost six times. He's gone 10 times.
0: That's great that he went 10 times, but I mean, if you're
28: lost four times.
0: Win-loss ratio isn't, I mean.
28: It's 40%. That's an F. I'm just saying, just going to put it out there. And again,
0: he
28: won
0: four times. He lost six times.
28: Right. Okay, he's only won 40% of the times. That's an F.
0: I think you said he lost four times.
28: No, it was 4-6 is what he is.
0: Yeah.
28: And even if he goes to the Warriors, which, by the way, is an older team, we'll get into this in earnest in the conversation between Sam and I. And by the way, we went to the podcast studio today. If you haven't seen it yet, go check it out online. You'll see some of the podcast studio stuff that we've done. But It's just interesting that he thinks he's going to go to a team that's even older than the team he's on, and somehow that's going to get him a championship. It's very strange. So we get into that. We have fun with it. Hopefully you guys will enjoy just a dad and daughter talking about sports and doing it with microphones and cameras. You know what I mean? That's what normal people do, right? Let's put a microphone and camera in our face.
29: Yeah. Well, you know what? It's funny because we are literally father and daughter, like you are my dad, and we talk all the time, nonstop, 24/7. So it's funny that, like, for one of the first times, we actually have a camera and microphone on us.
28: I mean, 4:30 in the morning, I'm getting text from Sam. I mean, that's a real thing. So, I mean, it's just what we do. So, I hope you'll like it. Stick around. Go check it out at the bottom. Now, I got to bring you this. Thomas Massie, who is on his way out, he lost the primary, is on his way out. He's shooting some shots. He has decided that we need to know who the names are of the people that are on the list of the sexual allegations in Congress where millions and millions of dollars of taxpayer money has been paid out to shut people up. And I agree with that. Nancy Mace agrees with that. Many others agree with that. Why wouldn't you agree with that? It's kind of ridiculous that anybody would disagree with that. I don't like a lot of what Thomas Massie had to say recently. Seems to be breaking away from what I thought was conservatism, although he would make the argument he does believe in conservatism. In fact, he wants to spend less, which I agree with. But there's some things that I don't agree with. That this, who disagrees with this? I guess only the people that had these allegations paid off would disagree with it. They did take a vote on this. He proposed a resolution to increase the transparency over how taxpayer money is being spent to hide the sexual allegations against members of the House. This might be also the Senate. I think this is just the House. And I'll tell you what the vote was. Don't anybody look it up, because they did vote on this. But here's Massie.
1: For what purposes does the gentleman from Kentucky seek recognition?
2: Mr. Speaker, pursuant to Clause 2A1 of Rule 9, I rise to give notice of my intent to raise the question of the privileges of the House. The form of the resolution is as follows. Directing the committee on ethics to preserve and publicly release records relating to monetary settlements involving acts of sexual harassment, whereas
28: preserve and release. I like it. They've been using this slush fund of your money and mine to brush this stuff under the rug, under the carpet, and we just don't get to know who's using our money to make people shut up about whatever sexual activity they were alleged to have had.
2: Transparency is essential for accountability in government. Whereas sexual harassment and unwelcome sexual advances by members, delegates, or residents, commissioners in violation of Clause 9 and Clause 18 of Rule 23 of the Rules of the House affect the safety, dignity, and the integrity of the proceedings of the House of Representatives. Now, therefore, be it resolved. That with respect to reviews, investigations, or matters which the Committee on Ethics or the Office of Congressional Workplace Rights have reviewed, conducted, or facilitated, the Committee on Ethics and the Office of Congressional Workplace Rights shall, not later than 60 days after the adoption of this resolution, make publicly available a single consolidated list that sets forth separately for each member, delegate, or resident commissioner the name of each member, delegate, or resident commissioner who was the subject of any review or investigation involving a violation of Clause 9 of Rule 23 of the Rules of the House.
28: But there's so much legal speak here. But he's basically saying, I'll encapsulate what he just said. We have to have the name. We have to have the allegation. We have to have how much of the taxpayer dollar was spent.
2: Representatives, as it pertains to acts of sexual harassment.
28: And by the way, this is only for the House.
2: Or Clause 18 of Rule 23 of the Rules of the House of Representatives, or any case involving sexual harassment or sexual abuse if it resulted in a payment of taxpayer funds, and adjacent to each such name, the total amount of taxpayer funds included in all settlements, payments, reimbursements, awards, or other financial considerations paid in connection with such matters. The aggregate total amount of taxpayer funds included in all settlements, payments, reimbursements, awards, or other financial considerations paid in connection with such reviews, investigations, or matters involving members, delegates, or resident commissioners that did not in any portion of the settlement involve sexual harassment, sexual abuse, or sexual misconduct. The aggregate total amount of taxpayer funds included in all settlements, payments, reimbursements, awards, or other financial considerations paid in connection with such reviews, investigations, or matters involving in part or in full sexual harassment, sexual abuse, or sexual misconduct by employees of the House of Representatives.
28: Let me ask you this. Why does he have to do all this? You know what I mean? Why does he have to do all this? Why isn't it common sense? There's a sexual harassment allegation. There's a sexual relationship allegation. There's an allegation of this, that, the other when it comes to a member of the House of Representatives and somebody who is in their employ or a subordinate or whatever, or maybe even another member alleging it. Why aren't we notified immediately? Listen, we need some of your money because this person's alleging this, and instead of going through the actual case and having a hearing in the House or going to court, I mean, I just go to court. Let's have the allegations publicly aired. Let's have cameras in the courtroom. Let's have this done. If they're not guilty, then the person gets no money. If they're guilty, the person gets money. You know, and by the way, they should probably lose any standing they have in the House, if not be expelled. I mean, instead of expelling members of the House of Representatives that have allegations of sexual misconduct somehow, they're paying people off and letting those who have the allegations just stay on like it's no big deal. I haven't had this situation in my life, and I've been working since I was 12. But from what I understand, if you're accused of sexual harassment and you did it, you don't work there anymore. I would think that's a given. That's a no-brainer. But he's got to go through all this legalese and you know, centuries old or two centuries old verbatim and verbiage. And let me say these long. I mean, I wish he could just say, here's one paragraph. If you have allegations of sexual harassment against you and we paid the people off to stay quiet about it, we're going to put your name out there.
2: And the aggregate total amount of taxpayer funds included in all settlements, payments, reimbursements, awards, or other financial considerations paid in connection with such reviews, investigations, or matters involving conduct by employees of the House of Representatives that did not in any portion of the settlement involve sexual harassment, sexual abuse, or sexual misconduct. That for the purposes of this resolution, any such settlement, payment, reimbursement, award, or other financial consideration shall be treated as involving sexual harassment, sexual abuse, or sexual misconduct if sexual harassment, sexual abuse, or sexual misconduct was any component of the matter, regardless of whether the matter also involved was classified as or was resolved under another claim, violation, or category.
28: I mean, it's pretty simple. What's the question?
1: Under Rule 9, a resolution offer.
28: I'm not going to have that the actual vote because that's another minute long. There are 435 members of the House of Representatives. 435. 420 voted here. Now, does that mean that the 15 that didn't vote are somehow connected to this? I don't know. I have no idea. I would like to know why 15 members didn't vote. What is that? It's a lot of people. But what do you think? Sam, did you see what the vote was? Do you know?
3: No.
28: You think it passed?
3: No.
28: Paul, you think it passed?
0: No.
28: Not only did it pass, it was 420 to nothing.
3: What?
28: Oh, yeah.
3: Wow.
28: So that raises the question even more, right? Why didn't the 15 yes. vote? I mean, it's...
3: Yeah.
28: Sam, weird. I need you to go to the AI and ask a simple question. Why were there only 420 votes today on Thomas Massie's resolution and not 435? I mean, I think that a couple passed away, so you might have a couple of seats that have to be filled. But why didn't the other ones vote? Did they abstain? Were they not there? I mean, why wasn't there a vote? I mean, if I'm in the House and I'm clean as a whistle, which I would be, then I would have voted. So let me know what AI finds out. 833-JOE-PAGS, 833-563-7247, joepags.com. Scroll down, click on contact at the website. Go check that out. Don't forget to go to YouTube and check out the latest upload. Mike Davis, that full interview, is going to blow your mind. He says the most egregious and lawless ruling he's ever seen in his life from the Supreme Court on birthright. But when it comes to this, why did they have to go through all the rigmarole? Why not just say, hey, we're not going to have a slush fund to pay people off for sexual harassment allegations? And B, here are the names. But it's 420 to nothing. Sam, does it immediately tell you why 15 people didn't vote?
29: Well, one was just voted present. That was Nancy Mace, actually, surprisingly to me. And the others were absent.
28: Why would she vote present? She wanted this, too. She wants it released.
29: Yeah.
28: That's interesting. We'll have to text Nancy during the break. 833-JOE-PAGS, 833-563-7247, joepags.com. We're coming right back. Stay here.
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0: by. Hags and Pags talk smack about the NBA at the bottom of the hour. Don't miss that from the podcast studio. It was a lot of fun. We're going to do more of that. I actually called it episode one, Sam, as if there's going to be more. I did.
1: I mean, maybe there will be. You never know.
0: Called it episode one. You never know. You go there and talk about whatever. It's funny because we were there and I was like, hey, why don't we do something while we're here? And you're like, yeah, why don't we do something? I was like, well, what are we going to talk about? I got nothing to talk about.
1: Right.
0: And
1: right.
0: And I was like, you know, did you say LeBron James or did I bring him up?
1: Yeah. Yeah, that was me. I was like, what is the hot story right now? So I just like pulled it up on my phone and I was like, LeBron James? What? Why is he trending? He's like 45.
0: You see who got traded today?
1: Who? Oh, yeah, I did. I think. I don't think it's official yet, though.
0: It's official. The one I'm talking about. What are you talking about?
1: I'm talking about number two.
0: Yeah, he got traded.
1: It's official?
0: It is.
1: Since when?
0: Yeah.
1: What?
0: Kawhi Leonard leaving the Los Angeles Clippers, going back to the Toronto Raptors.
1: Yes, he is.
0: Where he won a championship.
1: Well, good for him, I guess.
0: Why are you mad at that? You're not a Clippers fan.
1: I'm mad at him. I'm still mad at him from like 6 years ago or whatever.
0: I held out hope for a moment that he'd be coming back to the Spurs because he asked for a trade, I guess.
1: I don't want him back.
0: Oh, you would have taken him back in a heartbeat. You know you would have.
1: Mm-mm. Neat.
0: Liar. You would have been very happy to take him back.
1: No, I like Wemby.
0: Wemby's good, but Wemby's got to mature out a little bit. We talked about this before. Yeah. I think that, you know, when you're 22, you act like that, I guess. And he's like 7'4", 7'5", whatever. And he's a full-grown like man. And then some. Right. 97 pounds. They just weighed him. I think he's going to grow into that maturity. Because at one thought, you're like, hey, he's a pretty mature guy. Then the second thought, he's like, I'm in your head. I'm in your brain. I mean, just, I don't know. You know what I mean? Yeah. There's a little something there. Yeah. But we love him, and we think that he's going to be great for the next 20 years. You think he'll play for 20 years?
1: I don't know. I mean, I feel like in today's day and age, there are so many injuries and they're so bad that it is rare to see someone like LeBron go into their 40s and still be playing.
0: Yeah, it is. No, it's extremely rare. I think the last person who did it was Vince Carter, was 40 or 41, and Jordan was playing when he was 40. But again, I mean, not like the Jordan that he was before. LeBron's still playing at a high level, although he was the third option on that team, and that might have gone into why he's leaving too. But we'll see. He's not signed with the Warriors, but that's the allegation. We get into it in depth at the bottom of the hour. Meantime, I'm going to give you an update on Nancy Guthrie. This is from The Hill. Arizona Sheriff addresses latest Nancy Guthrie email. There's our lady. It is Jennifer Coffendaffer talking about it. This is by Steph Whiteside. The Arizona Sheriff, whose department is investigating the disappearance of Nancy Guthrie, has spoken out after a new letter claimed to have evidence on two suspects. TMZ reported that a person emailed the outlet saying they have a phone with video of the main suspect in the case, along with pictures, names, and addresses of two people involved in a Bitcoin address. It is one of several emails the media outlet has received that purport to have information on who's behind the abduction of 84-year-old Guthrie, with the writer offering to send information in exchange for moolah, for money. TMZ said it forwarded the note to the FBI, and it is done as it's done with previous notes. Pima County Sheriff Chris Nanos said on an Arizona radio station Friday he didn't believe the email is legitimate. He referenced the other ransom notes that have been sent in the cases, some of which have been deemed to be fake. It was recently revealed that one early ransom note said that Guthrie was buried in nature and expressed remorse for her death. Nanos praised those who have shared genuine tips with investigators, but noted that the downside of a widespread attention on the case is that people send in false information or fake ransom notes, tying up investigators. He should just admit that he sucks as a sheriff. Maybe he should just say that. I think that would be appropriate. Continues to say authorities believe the mother of TV anchor Savannah Guthrie was abducted from her Arizona home in the early hours of February 1st, 2026. Nearly 5 months later, authorities have not publicly identified any suspects or shared any indication of where they believe Guthrie may have been taken. Why would they write that? Authorities believe the mother of TV anchor Savannah Guthrie was abducted from her Arizona home in the early hours of February 1st, 2026. They don't believe that it happened. Did I miss something? Is there some question about whether she was kidnapped? I don't think so. I think the answer is no. That's actually very strange to me. So that's the update on that. And I'm not going to have time to get into this. I was going to, but don't really have the time for it. Let me just give you the headline. Maybe we'll circle back to this tomorrow. We'll see. Why are people going into New York City sewer systems? Dun, dun, dun. This is from News Nation. There's a strange mystery unfolding in New York City, and it's underground. Videos of people entering the sewers in the city have quickly spread online. The most recent one being taken May 5th, which shows three people uncovering a sewer in Queens, going down one by one, and never being seen coming back up. Are they living in there? Sam, are they living in the sewer?
1: You know, when we were there, there were rumors.
0: Dude, that is so creepy, nasty. I mean, there are parts of New York City that smell already because they put garbage at it all day, all hours of the day. But there are other places that are pristine. I can't imagine what it smells like inside the sewer system in New York City. I've never gone down through a manhole cover or through a manhole. I've never done that. That's very strange. But, yeah, I would have an idea. Go and get them out and say you can't live in the sewer system. 833-JOE-PAGS, 833-563-7247, joepags.com. Pags and Pags talk smack about LeBron. Coming back.

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1: The U.S. Supreme Court has ruled federal law does not require absentee or mail ballots to be received by Election Day. The Alaska Supreme Court is allowing Daniel J. Sullivan Jr. to appear on the ballot in the race for U.S. Senator Dan Sullivan's seat. The state's highest court issued the ruling this week, less than a day before Alaska must start printing its ballots. Police are releasing the identity of a man who was shot and killed by officers in Fairbanks over the weekend. The Fairbanks Police Department says 31-year-old Brandon Michael Roberts was killed around 6 Sunday night in the Bentley Mall parking lot. An investigation continues into an explosion that blew up an unoccupied house in East Anchorage. No injuries reported there. And an investigation continues into the death of a whale that washed ashore at Anchor Point. Alaska's news source reporting the large whale was found beached Monday morning. The National Oceanic and Atmospheric Administration is sending a team to analyze the whale. I'm Monica Nelson.
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6: 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Is it smoky out there?
7: Yeah, it's a little Canadian smoky.
6: Why is that coming our way?
7: Well, because that's how...
6: I thought we imported Russian smoke.
7: No.
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7: the other way.
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7: Yeah, okay. The tariffs aren't as high.
6: Okay, good. Good to hear.
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2: Hi, I'm Vice Admiral Richard Carmona, and I'm Surgeon General of the United States. 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
7: Glad to have you. Welcome back. It's a new segment of the program. I'm going to call Joe and Sam Talking Smack. Why not?
8: I love it.
7: No, it doesn't mean that we're going to talk smack at each other or insult each other. Well, it's not going to mean that. Don't okay. do that to your dad.
8: All right.
7: That said, I do want to talk about something, and it's going to be basketball. If you guys don't like basketball, it's up to you if you want to take off and leave. It's up to you if you don't want to. This is not really going to be about X's and O's. It's not going to be about how a team can readjust. And right now, you got a big trading season that's going on in the NBA. Sam and I have been NBA fans for a long time. We're based, of course, here in San Antonio.
8: Go Spurs, go.
7: Yeah, go Spurs, go. If you're saying, let's go Spurs, you're not really a Spurs fan, that's for sure. Mm-hmm. Sam, we want to make sure we don't go over time here so we know where we are, right?
8: Yes.
7: All right. LeBron James. I'm not going to do the whole, maybe we will, but the whole GOAT argument is kind of a dumb argument. LeBron James is not the greatest of all time. That's what GOAT stands for. He's not. He's certainly had probably the greatest career. He's been doing it for, 21, 22 years. That's amazing. To stay healthy that long and to be playing at a high level for that long is really good.
8: Yeah.
7: My biggest problem with LeBron James is, A, he's called himself the GOAT.
8: Oh, I hate that.
7: What is that?
8: It's so annoying, right?
7: I mean,
8: yeah.
7: I have in my career said things like, that was great, or I did really well there.
8: Oh, yeah.
7: And that comes off as kind of okay, but also kind of not humble enough. People really do like when people are humble, confident, not arrogant. LeBron James comes off as arrogant because he needs the world to say he's the GOAT. And when they won some championship a few years ago, and he said, that's what makes me the GOAT. You can't say that. Michael Jordan never said that. But the reason why I bring up LeBron James is not just to drag him. It's not even about how great his career has been, which has been great. He might be in the top five players of all time, and you can argue with me if you want. By the way, you being a younger generation, do you think he's the greatest of all time?
8: I mean, yeah, I think so. I think he's up there, but at the same time, I mean, Kawhi's so good, and I really think that Wemby's the next GOAT, so.
7: Well, Wemby's not the GOAT yet because he's only played for a short amount of time, but I'm glad you brought up Kawhi.
8: Yeah.
7: Because when Kawhi Leonard would come into a game playing against LeBron James, go and look this up on YouTube. It's there. LeBron James is like, ah. He can't believe the Kawhi's back in there who shut him down every time,
8: absolutely.
7: Right?
8: Absolutely, yeah.
7: Now, you're much younger than I. You never saw Michael Jordan play.
8: Never did, yeah.
7: You can see highlights if you want.
8: Yeah, and I have.
7: Trust Dad. There's an eyeball test that you have to actually give anybody who plays any sport. When you watch the person play, you know there's something special there. When you saw Mark McGwire in the mid-1990s, late 1990s, get up to bat, you knew there's a really good chance he was hitting a home run. Or Sammy Sosa. You had, when Nolan Ryan pitched, you thought at any moment he might throw 105 miles an hour. You're like, holy man, that guy's unbelievable. The eyeball test and the expectation test is something that you really do gauge sports on.
8: Oh, yeah.
7: So when you watch Kawhi play.
8: Yeah.
7: Oh, and Sam has taken some of the best pictures of Kawhi blocking shots and everything
8: so
7: in
8: fun.
7: History. You expected he would block a shot.
8: Absolutely.
7: You expected he would shut somebody down defensively.
8: 100%.
7: You expected he might go nuts and get 30 points. When Michael Jordan played, you knew.
8: Oh, yeah.
7: Something was about to happen. You know what I mean?
8: That's cool.
7: Now, you and I have seen LeBron James play, and I want your thoughts on this. Do you remember when he was first coming up with the Cleveland Cavaliers playing the Spurs? You and I were in the stadium here. I think they called it the SBA Center at the time, or maybe the AT&T Center. But we were here in the stadium, and we watched, and I don't know if you noticed this, but LeBron James on defense didn't do anything.
8: Really?
7: He just sort of held his shorts down at the other end.
8: Really?
7: You know, he wasn't really into it.
8: Right.
7: And then when it's time to play offense, he would go dunk on somebody or whatever.
8: Okay.
7: Michael Jordan, 9-time defensive first team.
8: Wow.
7: As the top scorer in the league.
8: Right.
7: 10-time scoring champion.
8: Wow.
7: 6 times NBA champion. 6 times NBA MVP in the championship.
8: Wow.
7: Also, many times in an MVP in the league. He wasn't the MVP a couple of years where he should have been. Karl Malone got it once. He shouldn't have.
8: I'm sure he was
7: Magic
8: bad.
7: Johnson got it once. He shouldn't have.
8: Right.
7: And I think Charles Barkley got it once, and he shouldn't have. Michael Jordan once, for a season, averaged 37 points a game.
8: Wow.
7: 37.
8: That is GOAT material,
7: I mean, if you average 30 now, you're like the king of the world.
8: Yeah.
7: 37 points while playing defense.
8: Nuts.
7: So for me, the eyeball test was I would watch a 2-hour game.
8: Right.
7: You can't watch a 2-hour Michael Jordan game. He doesn't play anymore.
8: That's true.
7: I watched him through the early 80s, through the 90s, and then he retired in 1988. Came back with the Wizards for a couple of years. He actually was pretty good at 40 years old.
8: Really?
7: But all that said, LeBron James has a better career. He's not ever going to be the GOAT. Why did I bring him up? Allegiance. Loyalty.
8: Mm-hmm. So important.
7: It bothers me.
8: Yeah, it does.
7: Sam, when somebody's on a team, I think you should stay with that team. Who's my favorite football player ever?
8: Dan Marino.
7: Yes. Sam knows this. I've got pictures, signed pictures. Yeah. I've got footballs. I've got all
8: them.
7: That.
8: Yeah.
7: Love the Dolphins. Grew up watching Dan Marino. I graduated high school in 1984. Dan Marino came into the league, I think, in 1983, and was just the best pure passer we've ever seen. That's my favorite player ever on my favorite team.
8: Mm-hmm.
7: He played in his entire, I think it was 17 years.
8: Wow.
7: With the Miami Dolphins.
8: Wow.
7: Now, he didn't get a championship. They went to the Super Bowl, got beaten by the 49ers, I think, in 85. But having said that, the guy stayed with the team. And there was a rumor that he was going to go to the Pittsburgh Steelers.
8: Oh.
7: I was mad.
8: Were you?
7: And Dan Marino is from Pittsburgh.
8: Is he really?
7: So that might have made sense. And he at one point said, well, you'd like to think that you're not going to play your whole career with one team. He wasn't getting along with the Dolphins or whatever. But talk to me about loyalty. He didn't leave. He stayed with the Dolphins, which I felt really good about.
8: Right.
7: And there's a reason why I bring this up. And it could be loyalty in your life, loyalty in your family, loyalty in your job, loyalty in your neighborhood, whatever it happens to be.
8: Right.
7: Tell me about that. Because LeBron James went from Cleveland to Miami.
8: I never thought he was going to leave Cleveland, by the way.
7: He's from Cleveland.
8: Yeah, I mean, why would you ever leave your home city and your family? I mean, I get it. You're making millions of dollars. You can travel easily. But when he went to the Heat, I felt betrayed for the Cleveland team, Cavaliers, I think.
7: The Cavaliers, they were burning his jersey.
8: Oh, I was mad. I was like, how could someone do this? I could not believe it. I really couldn't. And then he went to the Heat, which was cool, and I think they won a championship on the Spurs.
7: Two.
8: I'm mad about it still.
7: In 2013, let's be as clear as we can. Kawhi Leonard, who we just talked about, missed a free throw or two.
8: Oh,
7: and then Ray Allen hits a shot, a ridiculous three from the corner to win the game for the Heat.
8: Oh my God. I mean,
7: they had the champagne was chilled. The Spurs were ready in 2013 to celebrate. The Spurs out. They kicked their butts. They kicked their asses in that series. So the next year, what happened? The Spurs came back and they beat them next year.
8: Right.
7: The same two teams, and they smoked them.
8: Right.
7: But that said, he goes from Cleveland to Miami.
8: Yeah.
7: Then he goes from Miami to back to Cleveland.
8: Does he really?
7: Where he wins a championship.
8: Oh my gosh, I forgot about
7: that. Goes from Cleveland to LA to the Lakers.
8: Is he just like bar hopping at this point?
7: Where he is right now. And now the reason why I even bring up loyalty in this sport at all is because today, he announced he's not staying with the Lakers. He won a championship with the Lakers in the bubble season, which is stupid.
8: Right.
7: That shouldn't even count.
8: Right.
7: So he's got 4. You know how many championships he's lost?
8: Probably 4.
7: 6.
8: Oh, ouch.
7: He's 4-6
8: Ooh.
7: In NBA championships.
8: Ooh.
7: Did I tell you what the record was for Jordan? Pretty sure I just did a little while ago.
8: 6?
7: 6-0. He went six times, won six times, got the MVP six times.
8: Right.
7: So there really is no argument about the GOAT. But tell me your thoughts when you hear LeBron James has told the Lakers they have Luka Doncic.
8: Mm-hmm.
7: They have Austin Reeves.
8: Yep.
7: They've got an amazing team. Yeah, they've got an amazing future. He's decided, I'm not going to stay with the Lakers.
8: I think he doesn't want to feel old around these new people. I think that these guys are coming in, they're going to have all this energy, and all of a sudden he's going to be the old guy on the bench. He's not going to be outperforming everyone else. He wants to be the star player on the team. That's what I think.
7: This is why I'm calling this segment Talking Smack. You're wrong. There you go. The reason why he's leaving is because he wants to go to the Warriors.
8: Right.
7: The Golden State Warriors still have Steph Curry.
8: True. Yeah.
7: They still have Draymond Green.
8: Mm-hmm.
7: And he thinks he can get another championship.
8: You think so?
7: He's championship shopping.
8: You think that Steph Curry's ankles are going to hold up?
7: No. Steph Curry is not the GOAT because he's been injured too much.
8: Yeah.
7: He's probably the best pure three-point shooter we've ever had.
8: True.
7: And again, if you don't like sports, this isn't really about sports. It's more about loyalty.
8: True.
7: So hearing about him going from team to team to team to team to team, he's obviously championship shopping, and it bothers me.
8: Yeah, I hate that.
7: You know what I mean? Like, I would not want to, like, I want my show to be number one. And it is, by the way.
8: Yeah.
7: I want it to be number one wherever we happen to be.
8: Mm-hmm.
7: And we have always been very loyal to those who take care of us.
8: Yes.
7: I would not, because somebody across the street was getting better ratings, try to get out of my contract and go across the street.
8: Right.
7: I feel better about lifting up where I work and making it better.
8: Absolutely.
7: So when you see LeBron James do that, a guy who's worth hundreds of millions of dollars, if not a billion, he's worth a lot of money. You see him just shopping for a trophy. It just sounds so juvenile to me.
8: You know what?
7: Lift up every team that you're on. Make that team better that you're
8: on. Or if you're done playing, be a coach.
7: Yeah.
8: I don't know. I think he's old enough to be a coach now. I think the Spurs coach is probably younger than him at this point, which is nuts. I mean, if you're looking for those rings.
7: Mitch Johnson, I think, is like 35 or 39.
8: Yeah, he's young.
7: And James is in his 40s.
8: Yeah, I'm just saying, like, maybe start coaching, start helping, you know, because he was drafted from high school, right?
7: Yes.
8: So start helping other high schoolers get drafted, teach people, spread the love a little bit. Like, what are you doing? You're old news at this point, unfortunately.
7: If he were to get... I don't think this is a difficult question, maybe. And I want to know what you guys think about this, too. Just go to joepags.com, scroll down, click on contact. If he were to get two more championships, and then his record would be 6-6.
8: Mm-hmm. Still 50-50.
7: I mean, is he then the GOAT over Michael Jordan if he's got six?
8: No, I mean, Jordan has a whole shoe line. Does LeBron? I don't think so.
7: LeBron wears number 23 because of Michael Jordan.
8: Well, there you go.
7: I mean,
8: who's the GOAT? I mean, honestly.
7: How are you the GOAT? You're wearing the GOAT's number.
8: That's so true.
7: So, I mean, if he goes to Golden State, I wonder, do people think that's a good move?
8: You don't just
7: do it for the awards.
8: Right.
7: Like on the Talkers list, and you know that I'm proud of this, but I don't talk about it that much.
8: Yeah.
7: We've been in the top 10 for a long time. I'm number 7 in the world or whatever it is out of thousands of talk show hosts.
8: I'm so proud of you.
7: Thank you, and I'm proud that you've helped me get there. But Hannity's number 1, I'm number 7 in the top 10. Been in the top 10 a long time. I wouldn't do something to make my rating go up other than do the best show I could.
8: That's what we do every night.
7: Where I live, where I am, where I do it, either in this studio, which, by the way, is the podcast studio if you're watching. This is, I mean, it's an awesome studio that Sam designed. I would just try to move up that list by organically doing really well.
8: Yeah, absolutely.
7: And when you're on a team like the Lakers that's going to spend money to get you more people around you, I don't know what you're thinking to say, I'm not going to stay with the Lakers.
8: I don't get
7: unless something happened behind the scenes. Like, I don't think Magic Johnson is a big fan of LeBron James.
8: Right.
7: And Magic is always still very involved in the Lakers.
8: Yeah, he is, yeah.
7: So the loyalty question, I think it's a viable one. Yes. Even if he were statistically equal to Jordan, which he's not. I mean, he's got more points than Jordan, but he's played a lot longer.
8: A lot longer.
7: Right. Even if he were statistically equal... Championship shopping to me is a disqualifier.
8: I hate it. I think it makes me feel gross almost, you know, because I just don't think that you should do that as a sports person. First of all, it's all about team. Like, you're building up your team. You're building up all of your fan base. They're all buying the jersey. And what are they going to do? Burn these jerseys now too? I mean, that's what's going to happen. And it's ridiculous. It makes people feel like, okay, well, where is he going to go next? Should I even buy a jersey? Should I even go to these games and support him? Like, I wouldn't if I were the Lakers or the Warriors. It's just, that would suck.
7: The only move that I think would be a good move is to go back home.
8: Yeah.
7: If he decided to go back to Cleveland and

0: but let's finish it in Cleveland.
1: Yeah.
0: That would make sense to me. I don't think he ever should have left. But again, he was championship shopping. Yeah. I remember when he went to Miami and they were burning his jersey in Cleveland. And he said, he sat there with Dwayne Wade and Chris Bosh. Mm-hmm. And he said, not one championship, not two championships, not four championships, not five, not six championships. They thought they were going to just win everything every year. And it turned out, you know, a team like the Spurs had something else to say.
1: Yeah.
0: They also lost to the Mavericks. They were not anywhere near the quality of a team as the Spurs were. And I think Miami thought that they were just going to be handed the championships because they had these three people. That's something Jordan never did. He never said, surround me with other all-stars. Now, Scottie Pippen certainly is a perennial one of the best players who ever played. Mm-hmm. But, I mean, you had two very different teams that won a three-peat. Then he retired for 2 years and played baseball, came back and won a three-peat with like a completely different looking team.
1: Right.
0: Like Dennis Rodman was on the next team, and then you had some others that were on the next team. It just, I don't think there's a comparison. And when people talk about championships, mm-hmm. you know how many championships Robert Horry has?
1: No.
0: I think he's got seven.
1: Oh, wow. I don't even know who that is.
0: Robert Horry, Big Shot Rob, Big Shot Bob. He used to play for the Spurs. You do know who that is.
1: Oh, yeah, okay.
0: I actually talked to him once on the sideline.
1: Oh.
0: At the Spurs game, we used to do the Spurs.
1: Recap.
0: We would do the recap. We'd do my show, and it was only in San Antonio. My show. So when the Spurs played, the station I was on played the Spurs, so it was preempted. Okay. Sam and I would go and watch the game.
1: Right.
0: I'm like, okay, I'm done after an hour and a half. I can watch the game now.
1: Yeah.
0: Robert Horry walked up once. And he sort of gave me a fist bump, and I said, "Why do people think you look like Will Smith?" He said, "Right. I don't look anything like Will Smith." So a really nice guy. If you looked him up, you'll know exactly who Robert Horry is. But I think he's got seven. I'm willing to be wrong. It might be five. But he's got a lot of championships. Does that make him better than Jordan?
1: No.
0: Of course not.
1: No, yeah.
0: Not even close. Robert Horry will tell you I'm not better than Jordan.
1: Right.
0: Because there are people who ride the bench. There are people who are pieces of the puzzle.
1: Right.
0: People who are pieces of the team that end up winning the championship with you. It doesn't mean that they're somehow a better player.
1: Right.
0: You've got to see how they did it. You've got to see who was the leader of the team when they did it. You've got to see how many times they lost in the finals. Did I mention Jordan never lost in the finals?
1: Oh, wow.
0: If he got there, he won. 6-0.
1: Yeah.
0: So, I mean, for me, and again, we are casual basketball fans. We used to be really, really into it.
1: Yeah.
0: I think this is going to actually tarnish his history. What do you think?
1: You know, I think it's going to, well, first of all, his history is already pretty tarnished for just shopping around and skipping around. And, like, for being so famous, you wouldn't think someone would switch around teams this much. It is a little insane, especially at his age. But it kind of reminds me of, like, the Gen X, or not the Gen X, the Gen Z thing, where it's like, hey, stay at a job for a couple years, job shop around, try to get as much money as you possibly can. Loyalty is completely dead. No one cares if you stay at a company for a certain amount of time. And maybe I'm old school, but I just don't think that's true. I think loyalty matters. And I think that staying with the team or staying with, you know, a group of people or friends, like, you know, you just can't replace that kind of a relationship. And I think a lot of younger people are led to believe that you can.
0: Yeah. No, I agree with you. Will you do me a favor and go watch some Michael Jordan?
1: Yeah, absolutely. I watch his highlights all the time. You know what I mean? But I've never seen a full game. And when I do watch the highlights, something that stands out to me above anything else is just how much energy these teams have. Like, they're putting on a show. They're having fun. They're, like, teasing each other. They're not flopping around. And, oh, my God, I got a foul. Oh, my God. Oh, someone hit me in the head. Like, oh, let me just flop across.
0: Oh, if you watch some Michael Jordan, the Bulls versus the Pistons from the late 80s, early 90s.
1: The finals game?
0: You will see them beating him up, punching him in the face, throwing him to the ground.
1: Right.
0: And he was thinner.
1: Right.
0: So then he went and worked out. He came back and he was bigger and stronger. But those fouls today will get you ejected from a game.
1: 100%.
0: Back then it was barely a foul.
1: Yeah.
0: So people talk about the difference in the game. If Michael Jordan played today in a game where you can't touch the guy.
1: Right. Yeah.
0: He'd average 50.
1: Yeah. Oh, yeah.
0: And you can't touch him?
1: Yeah. I mean, I just think the foul, I can't even, like, that's why I haven't watched basketball in a couple years up to this point, because the Spurs did so good this year and I didn't want to watch them.
0: We did watch, yeah.
1: But it's because of all the flopping. It's because of all the fouls. It's because just let them play ball. Like, I just want to watch a game. I don't want to watch a whistle and a free throw and who cares? Just play.
0: You know who arguably is the biggest flopper in NBA history?
1: Ooh.
0: LeBron James.
1: Oh, flopper.
0: Honestly, let's reenact it right now. I want you to wave your hand near the microphone. Oh, yeah.
1: First of all, how high are your socks?
0: These are high. These are high socks.
1: Oh, yeah. Oh yeah.
0: We're not playing
1: socks.
0: Around.
1: There it is.
0: Oh, yeah. I'm old. We wear the really high socks.
1: Honestly, so, I had a lot of fun doing this.
0: Listen, doing talk and

0: season?
1: I think so. 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
3: 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Earlier today, Norway beat Ivory Coast 2-1. 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
9: 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Guaranteed human.
10: President Trump says he'll gather Republicans in Texas for a midterm convention as the party works to maintain control of Congress. Set for September 9th and 10th in Dallas, the event's being described in his Truth Social post as a truly historic event. Trump says he expects Republicans to celebrate what he calls the Great American Comeback, highlighting tax cuts, border security, and lower costs, despite inflation reaching its highest level in more than 3 years. He added that the convention will feature hardworking Americans, including innovators, entrepreneurs, manufacturers, first responders, and job creators. The Republican National Committee previously approved a rule change allowing a midterm year convention, breaking from the tradition of holding such events only during presidential election cycles. The president will be in North Dakota on Wednesday for the dedication of the Theodore Roosevelt Presidential Library. Trump will join other dignitaries in Medora, where Roosevelt spent time ranching in the North Dakota Badlands. The 26th president of the United States protected roughly 230 million acres of public land, created the U.S. Forest Service, and established 5 national parks. NBC News is projecting that Phil Weiser will win the Democratic primary for Colorado governor, the state attorney general beating Democratic Senator Michael Bennett. Weiser hopes to succeed Democratic Governor Jared Polis, who can't run again due to term limits. LeBron James has made his first comments since the news broke that he's leaving the Los Angeles Lakers. He responded to a social media post by the Lakers thanking him for his 8 years with the team, writing that it was truly an honor to wear the purple and gold while trying to continue the greatness and legacies that came before him. He ended by saying that he hoped he made a few proud during his stint. James will reportedly play another year in the NBA, but there's no confirmation yet on what team. James became the NBA's all-time leading scorer as a Laker and led the franchise to its 17th NBA championship in 2020. I'm Tammy Trujillo.
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15: Changes to the federal student loan system.
16: 7 million people currently enrolled in the Save Repayment Plan are going to have to choose a different plan now because that one's going away. There are only going to be 2 repayment plans going forward. But what it might mean, especially for some lower income borrowers, is that their monthly student debt payments will be higher. The other really big change here is that we're going to see new caps on how much people can borrow for graduate degrees.
15: ABC's Elizabeth Schulze. A Las Vegas judge has ruled that confessions made by alibi, the only person ever charged with the murder of Tupac Shakur, can be used in his upcoming trial. Dwayne Keefe D. Davis has pleaded not guilty. A warning from health officials.
17: Even before summer officially arrived, tick season was already a concern for health experts in the U.S. Last month, the CDC issued an alert that visits for tick bites to the ER nationwide were up at the highest level in nearly a decade. ABC News medical contributor Dr. Alok Patel says climate change is just part of the reason.
18: And what else happens with warm weather? People go outside. They go hiking. They enjoy the sunshine. This puts them even in more range to potentially get bitten by a tick.
17: Experts say to protect yourself, wear protective clothing and check for ticks when you return from outdoors. Michelle Franzen, ABC News.
15: WNBA Phoenix forward Alyssa Thomas says she's gotten death threats and been called racial slurs in the aftermath of her one-game suspension after her fist made contact with Caitlin Clark's throat. Dave Packer, ABC News.
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22: Have you heard the news? SCOTUS ruling on birthright citizenship. A blow to Republicans.
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22: A win for the president.

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1: The U.S. Supreme Court ruling that federal law does not require absentee or mail ballots to be received by Election Day. The decision upholds Alaska's law permitting in-state absentee ballots postmarked by Election Day to arrive up to 10 days later, with overseas ballots accepted for up to 15 days. It also reverses a lower court decision allowing the state to continue counting eligible ballots that arrived late. The Starry Fire near Anderson, now 70% contained. Fire crews continue mopping up the nearly 550-acre wildfire by clearing debris and checking for remaining heat inside the fire perimeter. Level 1 ready evacuation status remains in effect for Anderson and the surrounding areas. And Mat-Su residents will begin paying a higher 911 surcharge on their phone bills starting July 1st, the monthly fees increasing from $1 to $1.50 per phone line. I'm Monica Nelson.
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4: 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Guaranteed human.
5: The Supreme Court waited until the last day of its current term to release some major decisions. It rejected President Trump's effort to limit birthright citizenship to children who had at least one parent who's a citizen or had permanent legal status. In another decision, the court sided with Idaho and West Virginia in cases involving transgender athletes in girls and women's sports. Monica Nelson has details.
6: The challenge came from transgender athletes who argued the state bans violate their rights under the 14th Amendment's Equal Protection Clause. But the court didn't agree. In its ruling, the justices said West Virginia's law does not violate Title IX, the federal law that bars discrimination based on sex in schools that receive federal funding. The court also found that neither state broke the Constitution by keeping girls and women's sports limited to biologically female athletes. Right now, more than two dozen states have similar bans in place. I'm Monica Nelson.
5: President Trump says he'll gather Republicans in Texas for a midterm convention as the party works to maintain control of Congress. Scheduled for September 9th and 10th, it's described in a Truth Social post as a truly historic event. He says he expects Republicans to celebrate what he calls the Great American Comeback. Democratic Socialist Milet Kiros is the projected winner over Democratic Representative Diana DeGette for a Denver-based House seat, the third time a Democratic Socialist has scored an upset in a competitive House primary this cycle. DeGette has served in Congress since 1997. Kiros says she understands the struggles of those in Denver, as the 29-year-old studies at the U of Denver while renting and working as a barista. The favorites came away with wins in another edition of the World Cup knockout round. Norway took down Ivory Coast 2-1, France dominated Sweden 3-0, and Mexico used a home crowd advantage to blank Ecuador 2-0. Team USA will try to advance to the round of 16 Wednesday when it faces Bosnia-Herzegovina. Also in action, England faces Congo and Belgium takes on Senegal. I'm Tammy Trujillo.
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9: Have you heard the news? 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
1: Matsu residents will start paying a higher 911 surcharge on their phone bills starting July 1st. 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Borough leaders expect the increase to generate about $660,000 next year to support additional 911 dispatcher positions and other dispatch needs. Two standout Flag football players have earned national honors. South Anchorage quarterback Jillian Preston was named to the inaugural Max Preps Flag football All-American third team. North Pole's Jade Skips also earned Max Preps All-American honorable mention. The two Alaskans were among 60 athletes nationwide recognized. And the Starry Fire near Anderson, still 70% contained. It was first reported June 21st. I'm Monica Nelson.
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9: Asthma?
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2: NBC News projects U.S. Senator John Hickenlooper will win the Democratic Senate primary in Colorado. He fended off a challenge from Progressive State Senator Julie Gonzalez. Elsewhere, 15-term Democratic Congresswoman Diane DeGette's been unseated by Socialist Milot Kyros. In the governor's primary, it appears Democratic Senator Michael Bennett has lost to the state's Attorney General, Phil Weiser. The Supreme Court waited until the last day of its current term to release some major decisions. It struck down President Trump's effort to end birthright citizenship. Mark Mayfield has details.
3: House Speaker Mike Johnson reacted to the decision during a House GOP press conference.
4: I'm very disappointed in that outcome. I think it subjects the country to serious challenges going forward, and we'll have to deal with it as Congress.
3: Meanwhile, Democrats applauded the decision. The court ruled Trump's executive order to eliminate the 14th Amendment's guarantee that those born in the U.S. are American citizens was unlawful. The case came from a lawsuit filed by the ACLU in New Hampshire last year. Trump's executive order was never in effect after courts across the country blocked it from being implemented. I'm Mark Mayfield.
2: In another decision, the High Court upheld Idaho and West Virginia's bans on transgender athletes in girls and women's sports. A new study links PTSD among Ground Zero first responders with faster aging. Jennifer Polsoni explains.
5: The study out of New York's Stony Brook University finding molecular changes associated with accelerated aging. Blood samples from nearly 400 Ground Zero first responders taken nearly two decades after the 9/11 attacks. More than 230 who worked at Ground Zero were diagnosed with PTSD. The study showing many of their proteins and metabolites were significantly different, especially when it came to immunity, brain function, and protection against cell damage. Researchers finding accelerated biological aging in the kidneys, heart, liver, and lungs. In New York, I'm Jennifer Polsoni.
2: Minions and Monsters is looking to get off to a bananas start at the box office over the holiday weekend. The seventh installment in the Despicable Me franchise is projected to make $80 million over the five-day period. I'm Tammy Trujillo.
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1: Have you heard the news? SCOTUS ruling on birthright citizenship. A blow to Republicans.
4: Very disappointed in that outcome.
1: A win for the president. Transgender athletes.
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1: The U.S. Supreme Court has ruled federal law does not require absentee or mail ballots to be received by Election Day. The Alaska Supreme Court is allowing Daniel J. Sullivan Jr. to appear on the ballot in the race for U.S. Senator Dan Sullivan's seat. The state's highest court issued the ruling this week, less than a day before Alaska must start printing its ballots. Police are releasing the identity of a man who was shot and killed by officers in Fairbanks over the weekend. The Fairbanks Police Department says 31-year-old Brandon Michael Roberts was killed around 6 Sunday night in the Bentley Mall parking lot. An investigation continues into an explosion that blew up an unoccupied house in East Anchorage. No injuries reported there. And an investigation continues into the death of a whale that washed ashore at Anchor Point. Alaska's news source reporting the large whale was found beached Monday morning. The National Oceanic and Atmospheric Administration is sending a team to analyze the whale. I'm Monica Nelson.
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And now, Alaska's ambassador of country music, Earl Hughes, with the Alaska Flag Song. It's the-

0: Alaska time is 12 midnight.
1: Democratic Socialist Mela Kiros is the projected winner over 15-term Democratic Representative Diana DeGette for a U.S. House seat in Colorado, marking the third time a Democratic Socialist has scored an upset in a competitive House primary this cycle. Kiros says she understands the struggles of those in Denver, as the 29-year-old studies at the University of Denver while renting and working as a barista. The contest for the Denver

0: Bay seat follows New York's congressional races last week for two Democratic Socialist One House primaries. The Supreme Court is striking down President Trump's effort to end birthright citizenship. Mark Mayfield has details.
1: House Speaker Mike Johnson reacted to the decision during a House GOP press conference.
2: I'm very disappointed in that outcome. I think it subjects the country to serious challenges going forward, and we'll have to deal with it as a Congress.
1: Meanwhile, Democrats applauded the decision. The court ruled Trump's executive order to eliminate the 14th Amendment's guarantee that those born in the U.S. are American citizens was unlawful. The case came from a lawsuit filed by the ACLU in New Hampshire last year. Trump's executive order was never in effect after courts across the country blocked it from being implemented. I'm Mark Mayfield.
0: Dozens of new laws take effect today across the United States. Scott Carr has more.
3: New laws in Indiana restrict illegal immigrants from receiving state benefits and require the government to cooperate with federal immigration enforcement. California will now require standardized food labeling. A new law in Florida expands the definition of a dangerous crime by adding violations of computer pornography and child exploitation to the state's statutory definition. In Georgia, it's now a crime for possessing, making, selling, or using cellular signal jammers. I'm Scott Carr.
0: The Mega Millions jackpot is rolling over again. There was no grand prize winner on Tuesday night, so the next drawing on Friday will be worth at least $542 million. The cash option on that works out to about $242 million. I'm Tammy Trujillo.
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6: Have you heard the news? 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
1: The U.S. Supreme Court ruling that federal law does not require absentee or mail ballots to be received by Election Day. The decision upholds Alaska's law permitting in-state absentee ballots postmarked by Election Day to arrive up to 10 days later, with overseas ballots accepted for up to 15 days. It also reverses a lower court decision allowing the state to continue counting eligible ballots that arrived late. The Starry Fire near Anderson, now 70% contained. Fire crews continue mopping up the nearly 550-acre wildfire by clearing debris and checking for remaining heat inside the fire perimeter. Level 1 ready evacuation status remains in effect for Anderson and the surrounding areas. And Mat-Su residents will begin paying a higher 911 surcharge on their phone bills starting July 1st. The monthly fees increasing from $1 to $1.50 per phone line. I'm Monica Nelson.
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8: The Supreme Court is striking down President Trump's effort to end birthright citizenship. House Speaker Mike Johnson reacted to the decision during a House GOP press conference.
9: I'm very disappointed in that outcome. I think it subjects the country to serious challenges going forward, and we'll have to deal with it as Congress.
8: Meanwhile, Democrats have applauded the decision. The court ruled Trump's executive order to eliminate the 14th Amendment's guarantee that those born in the U.S. are American citizens was unlawful. The case came from a lawsuit filed by the ACLU in New Hampshire last year. Trump's executive order was never in effect after courts across the country blocked it from being implemented. President Trump is announcing he will gather Republicans in Texas for a midterm convention as the party works to maintain control of Congress. Scheduled for September 9th and 10th in Dallas, the event is described in his Truth Social post as a truly historic event. The Republican National Committee previously approved a rule change allowing a midterm year convention, breaking from the tradition of holding such events only during presidential elections.

0: cycles.
1: President Trump has made at least $635 million from cryptocurrency deals in his second term. Tammy Trujillo reports.
2: In a nearly 1,000-page financial disclosure Tuesday, Trump revealed he made the money from a licensing deal that put his name on crypto coins, giving him more than $1 billion in total crypto holdings. The president has pushed for loosening regulations on cryptocurrency. Trump also bought and sold stock in Geo Group, a private prison company, and a huge contractor with Immigration and Customs Enforcement. Trump differs from past presidents in that he didn't divest his assets or place them in a blind trust before serving. I'm Tammy Trujillo.
1: And the favorites came away with wins in another edition of the World Cup knockout round. Norway took down Ivory Coast 2-1 from Arlington. France dominated Sweden 3-0 in Jersey. And Mexico used a home crowd advantage to blank Ecuador 2-0. Team USA is going to try to become the next country to advance to the round of 16. The Stars and Stripes square off against Bosnia from Santa Clara in Wednesday's nightcap. I'm Mark Mayfield.
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3: Do you remember the worst pain you've ever felt? For me, it came with shingles. A healthy woman in my early 60s, I didn't think I was at risk for shingles. So when my back started hurting, I thought sciatica. But the pain became so unbearable, I had to go to the emergency room. Even though I didn't have a rash, the doctor told me it could be shingles. He was right. The rash appeared a few days later. If I had known that shingles vaccination was recommended for people my age, I would have gotten immunized.
4: This is Dr. Susan Rehm of the National Foundation for Infectious Diseases. 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
9: The Supreme Court is striking down President Trump's effort to end birthright citizenship. House Speaker Mike Johnson reacted to the decision during a House GOP press conference.
10: I'm very disappointed in that outcome. I think it subjects the country to serious challenges going forward, and we'll have to deal with it as Congress.
9: Meanwhile, Democrats have applauded the decision. The court ruled Trump's executive order to eliminate the 14th Amendment's guarantee that those born in the U.S. are American citizens was unlawful. The case came from a lawsuit filed by the ACLU in New Hampshire last year. Trump's executive order was never in effect after courts across the country blocked it from being implemented. President Trump is announcing he will gather Republicans in Texas for a midterm convention as the party works to maintain control of Congress. Scheduled for September 9th and 10th in Dallas, the event is described in his Truth Social post as a truly historic event. The Republican National Committee previously approved a rule change allowing a midterm year convention, breaking from the tradition of holding such events only during presidential election cycles. President Trump has made at least $635 million from cryptocurrency deals in his second term. Tammy Trujillo reports.
11: In a nearly 1,000-page financial disclosure Tuesday, Trump revealed he made the money from a licensing deal that put his name on crypto coins, giving him more than $1 billion in total crypto holdings. The president has pushed for loosening regulations on cryptocurrency. Trump also bought and sold stock in Geo Group, a private prison company and a huge contractor with Immigration and Customs Enforcement. Trump differs from past presidents in that he didn't divest his assets or place them in a blind trust before serving. I'm Tammy Trujillo.
9: And the favorites came away with wins in another edition of the World Cup knockout round. Norway took down Ivory Coast 2-1 from Arlington. France dominated

0: Sweden 3-0 in Jersey, and Mexico used a home crowd advantage to blank Ecuador 2-0. Team USA is going to try to become the next country to advance to the round of 16. The Stars and Stripes square off against Bosnia from Santa Clara in Wednesday's nightcap. I'm Mark Mayfield.
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3: Have you heard the news? 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A blow to Republicans.
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0: From the City of Angels near the Pacific Ocean, good morning, good evening, wherever you may be across the nation, around the world. I'm George Norrie. This is Coast to Coast AM. Later tonight, the Cryptid Hunter. Here's what's happening. As the United States nears its 250th birthday Saturday, it's doing pretty well by at least one measure, the national murder rate. The United States almost certainly had the lowest murder rate ever recorded in 2025, according to the FBI, dating back to 1960. The available evidence suggests we're going to go even lower this year. That's pretty good news. Ford Motor Company is recalling more than 741,000 vehicles across the U.S. after a transmission defect that can damage the parking system and increase the risk of a vehicle rolling away was linked to 24 allegations of property damage and 9 injuries. The recall affects 741,000 vehicles, including certain 2018-21 Ford Expedition, Lincoln Navigators, 2020-20 Ford Explorers, Lincoln Aviators, and Ford pickup trucks. The agency said the vehicles may experience transmission problems during these shifts as well. U.S. Envoy Steve Witkoff and President Donald Trump's son-in-law Jared Kushner met with the Qatari Prime Minister today to discuss ongoing U.S.-Iranian talks and regional developments. However, there are currently no high-level meetings between the U.S. and Iran. Here's Tom Danheiser with more. Tom, what's going on?
1: Well, George, the U.S. and Iran have converged in Doha, Qatar, for indirect technical talks facilitated by Qatari and Pakistani mediators. However, high-level diplomatic meetings remain stalled, with Iran refusing to resume negotiations for a final agreement until hostilities in Lebanon end, oil sanctions are waived, and frozen Iranian funds are released. The Strait of Hormuz continues to be a major point of contention as the U.S. continues to reject Iran's push to formalize management role and charge billions in service fees to commercial vessels. Meanwhile, Iran is demanding a full Israeli withdrawal from Lebanon and an end to all active conflicts as the countries gave themselves 60 days from a mid-June agreement to negotiate broader issues. And U.S. President Donald Trump is warning gasoline retailers to cut prices before July 4th, saying his administration is watching for gouging at the pumps. George?
0: Thank you, Tom. Dr. John Curtis, onlinecolumnist.com, is with us here with his expertise on what he thinks is going on over there. John, what's up?
2: What's going on? There's, I don't know if you heard that report of four IRGC terrorists being killed in a remote outpost in the city of Ava, A-V-E-H, in northern Iran. I don't know if you heard that story, but it's a significant story because it means that the Kurds are actively involved. The U.S. has been engaging in them now. As you know, the Kurds were instrumental in ending the terror reign of ISIS and its founder, Abu Bakr al-Baghdadi, and that the Trump administration officials are mindful of the fact that the U.S. public really doesn't have the stomach for any U.S. boots on the ground, but they also know that the Kurds, you know, have been, they have a long history with Iran, with the IRGC massacring Kurds in the hinterlands, you know, in southern Turkey and northern Iran. So don't be surprised to see the next phase of this war being the Kurds involving themselves against the IRGC. And remember that the IRGC is now running Iran. Iran is not running the IRGC. It used to be under Ayatollah Ali Khamenei, the IRGC took its instructions from the Mullah government in Tehran. They don't any longer. The militant terrorist group, IRGC terrorist group, is now running Iran, And I think that the key to ending this conflict is neutralizing the IRGC in the Strait of Hormuz and elsewhere. And I think that, Trump official plans, even though you're certainly not going to hear them in the news, is for the U.S. to arm the Kurds and fund them for a long-term war of attrition in Iran. So I think it's quite possible that we'll see the Iranians singing a very different tune when the IRGC begins dropping off because of Kurdish involvement.
0: It's going to be an interesting few times, John. Thank you, Dr. John Curtis. Americans are beginning to feel better about the economy as prices at the pump fall amid optimism over easing tensions between the United States and Iran. Consumer sentiment ticked up from last month, according to a long-running survey conducted by the University of Michigan, reversing a slide that began after the United States and Israel launched the strikes against Iran in February. Catherine Austin Fitz, the president of Solari.com, is with us. Catherine, what do you think? What's going on economically?
3: So if you look at the fundamentals, George, I would say that this is a temporary easing because our commercial inventories of gas continue to fall and of crude continue to fall, both commercial and strategic petroleum reserve. So there's also tremendous effort and desire from the allies that we continue to export. So exports are up and the companies who are exporting are making a lot of money, but that puts real pressure on supply domestically. So if you look at the supply picture, I'm not sure that this is anything but temporary. So I would not, if I was a consumer, I would be very conservative about what the next couple months could look like at the pump.
0: I've been told by a couple of mortgage experts, Catherine, that the housing is starting to really slow down. What do you hear?
3: Absolutely. And of course, one of the reasons I think is when you have higher energy prices, both at the pump and for heating oil and energy, that you're going to get a real slowdown in the economy. So I think affordability in housing is going to improve, but it's going to be because of a deflating economy.
0: All right. Thank you, Catherine. In a moment, magician Brandon Scott joins us to tell us some things about magic. And later on in the program, Brandon is going to invite all of us to listen and to participate in an interactive piece of stage magic. If you're at home, we'll tell you how to get an analog clock or a piece of paper and pencil and participate in this study experiment when we come back on Coast to Coast AM.
4: We have a great story from someone who's helped themselves to heal by using the botanical known as Carnivora. And we have a guest right now. Her name is Joni Nichols. This is quite a story.
5: Yes, it is. And Robert, my adventure started about 7 years ago. I was a mess. I had numerous infections. My hair was falling out all over the furniture. Mm-hmm. One of the scariest things was that my legs were swelling up out of control. It came to a head. Within 24 hours, I had gone into a coma.
4: Holy moly.
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5: 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I'm like excited.
4: It's like you said that within about 6 weeks, your legs were no longer swelling?
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4: 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Joni, thanks for being with us. I love to hear from you again.
5: Great.
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0: And welcome back to Coast. George Norrie with you. Brandon Scott is with us, lifelong magician whose journey has taken him from childhood performances to international stages, celebrity events, headlining in Las Vegas, appearances at the legendary Magic Castle here in Los Angeles. And for decades, he has explored the art of creating wonder, not merely as entertainment, but as a window into the mysteries of perception, imagination, and human potential. His website is thebrandonscott.com, and here he is back on Coast to Coast. Hello, Mr. Scott. How are you?
1: Hello, George. I'm excited to be here with you again.
0: I was at a dinner party last week, and people were talking about the Magic Castle, and your name kept popping up, and I said, I know that guy. Everything's good, though?
1: We're a great small international community magicians, and the Magic Castle has really, truly been our home. So that's great that you've met others in the, so we call it, Magic Brotherhood.
0: Later on, we're going to do a little magic, and you need people to get a pencil and paper, maybe an analog clock. What are we going to do?
1: Yeah, either an analog clock, like a wall clock. You can leave it on the wall. I'll just be asking you to point at it, or if you have a watch, even if it's a digital watch, that you could have a analog face on it, you know, the old fashioned circle, 12 to 1, 2, 3, 4, 5. And if not, you can draw one on a piece of paper. And otherwise, you can just imagine it.
0: What are we going to do?
1: Oh, it'll be a surprise.
0: Ah. We're going to do
1: a time mystery.
0: How old is magic, Brandon?
1: Well, I believe magic is as old as man. Ever since the beginning of man, there's been somebody, sometimes the shamans, if not just the tribal leaders and the people, who have wondered about nature and all those things. And, well, there kind of was the beginning of magic. Fire, for many, was the beginning of magic. So since the beginning of time. Now, stage magic evolved, and I'll be talking about that a little bit as we go along.
0: Well, the magic that started years ago, what was the original intent? To mystify? To teach? What?
1: Originally, well, magic has always reflected humanity's relationship with mystery. And every civilization has created stories and myths, rituals and magic, not because people necessarily wanted to be deceived, but because we've always been curious. We've always searched for meaning, wonder, and the unknown. To me, magic is an artistic expression, and I believe it may have even started that way, of a timeless human search. My life, by the way, as a magician, has simply given me a unique lens through which to explore those questions. Questions that mankind has been exploring since the beginning.
0: What got you interested in magic, Brandon?
1: Well, I was one of those kids who wondered about everything.
0: Yeah.
1: I'd ask my parents, why is the sky blue? And they'd answer, and I immediately ask, but why? If it turned orange at sunset, I'd go, why? If it rained, I'd want to know why. And I was just endlessly curious. Then, just before my fourth birthday, something happened that changed the direction of my life. I was at a dentist, refusing to open my mouth. And after several attempts, he reached behind my ear and pulled a little red ball. And my jaw dropped. And while I was staring at the ball, he quickly looked inside my mouth and said, perfect, no cavities.
0: He gotcha.
1: So I couldn't stop thinking about what he did. I kept saying, magic, magic, I want more magic. I begged my parents to take me back to the dentist, not because I like dentists, but because I wanted to see that little red ball appear again. And then a family friend overheard this and my obsession and gave me a magic book for my fifth birthday. And I could barely read at that time, but the pictures were very descriptive, teaching you magic, and I just couldn't put it down. Eventually, my kindergarten teacher pulled me aside because I was making my pencil look like rubber during class. You've seen that little effect.
0: Yeah.
1: And she made a deal with me. If I stopped performing during the lessons, I could do magic in the school talent show. Actually, looking back, I think that's when I discovered negotiations. So my parents, they bought me a little purple tuxedo. I called myself the Purple Wizard, and I performed my very first magic show. And after that, there was no stopping me.
0: Were you good?
1: Yeah, for a little kid, you know, I think I understood it right away. And I gravitated to not only the illusion part of it, but the fun behind the presentation. I had wondered, and I saw people wonder, and I wanted to share that.
0: And I bet you enjoyed watching the eyes of an audience, didn't you?
1: Yes, yes. Their eyes, their body changing, their smile, their wow.
0: Was it at that point, Brandon, that you decided, I want this for a career?
1: I think I realized that maybe a little bit later when I was 14. By then, I was performing shows. I was studying with wonderful mentor magic teachers, and people actually started paying me to perform. I got a few television performances and commercials, and other professional opportunities followed. So I knew that, you know, this could be a career. But really, George, something else was happening at the same time. Magis was teaching me how to learn. And it sparked my curiosity, and it reached far beyond tricks. I became fascinated with all forms of art, music, dance, theater, history, archaeology, psychology, mathematics, martial arts, storytelling, all the mysteries of the universe. My parents had a handful. And over time, I realized those weren't separate interests at all. They were all feeding the same creative journey. And that's one thing I love really the most about magic. It's one of those performing arts that naturally brings together so many different disciplines. Creating an illusion isn't just about the secret. It's about engineering, psychology, storytelling, choreography, music, lighting, timing, emotions, all of that working together to create a single experience of wonder.
0: Well, with magician Brandon Scott, truly one of the world's greatest magicians, Brandon, was there a performance in your career that you said to yourself, this has changed my life?
1: Yes, without a question. It was opening my full-scale illusion review at the Aladdin Hotel in Las Vegas.
0: Wow. Tell me what happened.
1: I will never forget. Walking outside on opening night and seeing my production featured on the casino's main marquee, and it was like surreal when you realize that something you've worked towards for years since I was a kid had finally become real. And the production received wonderful reviews from Variety and publications. And, you know, that recognition gave me confidence. It gave me a confirmation that audiences connected with what I was creating and encouraged me to keep growing, take creative risks. And I began dreaming bigger. And, you know, what's especially meaningful is that according to a few respected magicians and historians that I've spoken with, and I'm still verifying this historically, that show may have been one of the first resident full evening illusion review shows presented as a feature attraction at a major Las Vegas casino. And, you know, prior to that, legendary magicians like Siegfried and Roy, Lance Burton, and others mm-hmm. appeared as featured acts. They were great, amazing acts in larger variety productions. Full-length magic headliners became much more common, well, years later. And I'm kind of proud to maybe have been part of illuminating that path. I don't know if it's historically 100% true, but it's something I'm

0: I am part of. And the most interesting thing, now that you're asking me questions about my past, is that this all began in college as a project while I was majoring in musical theater. I was putting this particular show together, and then years later, I find myself there, standing outside the Aladdin Hotel, looking up at the marquee, seeing the production I created, lighting up the Las Vegas Strip. And, well, that's how it all started. That's what changed it. That's what made me go, there's something here. And it pivoted the direction of where I continued.
1: I'm friends with the son of the original owner of the Aladdin Hotel, and they were from St. Louis.
0: Ah.
1: Before they ended up selling it to Wayne Newton, and then, of course, it's been demolished since then. But that was a great hotel, one of the original ones.
0: I was there both times it was closed down. I saw it being demolished. Yeah.
1: Did it bring a tear to your eye when you saw it go down?
0: Yes. Yeah. Yeah. Because I've been working there. It was like my first Vegas home. I ended up performing in many of the main casinos in Las Vegas. But I was there when Wayne Newton took it over. And, you know, it was like sentimental for me.
1: I bet. You've entertained celebrities, royalty, world leaders, Fortune 500 companies. When we come back after the break, I'm going to ask you if there's one encounter that still stands out the most. Brandon Scott's with us, magician. And a little bit later on, we're going to do a little magical test with you. So get some paper and pencil ready, or get an analog clock, or as he said, a watch, and get that ready as well. Back in a moment with Brandon Scott on Coast to Coast AM.
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1: We'll take your calls next hour with magician Brandon Scott. 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

0: And welcome back to Coast, George Norrie back with magician Brandon Scott. His website is linked up at coasttocoastam.com. We've got an experiment coming up very shortly. Brandon, of all the people that you performed in front of, how about the most memorable one?
1: Wow. One of my favorite memories is an encounter I had with Muhammad Ali.
0: Aha.
1: Now, I've spent all my life creating moments of wonder. But every once in a while, life creates a magic moment that makes you believe magic could be real. After one of my performances in Los Angeles, there was a knock on my dressing door. I opened it, and there stood Muhammad Ali.
0: By himself?
1: Yes. He looked at me and he said, "Can you teach me a trick?" Now, here's what the greatest boxer in history, someone who had amazed millions of people, asked him if he could learn to amaze someone else. So, of course, I taught him. Now, flash forward, years later, I stopped by Hollywood Magic to pick up a few supplies, and I couldn't believe my eyes. Right there on Hollywood Boulevard, in front of the store, Muhammad Ali was performing street magic for people on the sidewalk.
0: Just having fun.
1: Now, it was one of those, really surreal moments that completely caught me by surprise. So now I'm watching him and I noticed he was performing a different effect. And I realized the prop he was using wasn't really working for him because it had been designed for lighter skin tones. So I took Ali into the Hollywood Magic Shop, hoping to find one better suited for him.
0: Yeah.
1: But they didn't have one. Ali simply smiled and said, "Well, they should make one for people like me." Now, flash forward, on a later visit to Hollywood Magic, I was surprised to see that they were now carrying that prop in a version designed for darker skin tones. So I bought it. I slipped it in my pocket and immediately thought of Ali. Now, here's where life performed a little magic of its own. As I left Hollywood Magic, my car, the air conditioning, suddenly stopped working.
0: Oh, boy. On a hot day.
1: And it was one of those really scorching, hot Los Angeles afternoons. So I pulled into a Carnation ice cream shop to cool off. I walk inside, and the only customer in the store was Muhammad Ali.
0: I love it.
1: So I just stood there for a moment, like going, "Wow, out of all places, you know, what are the odds?" I walked over to him and I said, "Mr. Ali, it's me, Brandon, the magician." And, he looked at me and in that real classic Ali fashion said, "Brandon man, the magic man." And I just started cracking up. I mean, what a moment. And I said, "Look, you're never going to believe this. I was just at Hollywood Magic less than an hour ago, and look what I found." And I reached into my pocket and handed him the prop. As he reached for it, I noticed his hand was shaking from the Parkinson's disease.
0: Mm-hmm.
1: He looked at it, smiled really warmly, and quietly said, "That's nice. I'm glad they finally made one. But I can't do magic anymore. Please give it to someone who could use it." Wow. You know, that even as his own world was changing, his first thought wasn't about himself. It was about someone else who might benefit. And to me, that was real magic. And it's a moment that really has stayed with me ever since.
0: And that's one of the things that you bring to the table, Brandon, whether it's at the Magic Castle or events that you go to, you make people smile. You change their lives.
1: That is the gift that the art of magic, through us who've practiced the craft, offers to humanity. Yes.
0: When people see magic, do they want to know the trick?
1: Well, do they want to know the trick or do they want to be amazed, right?
0: Exactly.
1: I think it's a little bit of both. Most people still want to experience wonder, but actually I've noticed something has changed over the years. When I first started performing, audiences generally just came to be amazed. today, well, many still do, but I've also noticed more people arriving with like a detective mindset. They're analyzing, trying to solve the puzzle before they're even allowing themselves to have the experience. And so I think now that's part of a broader cultural shift that's happening. We live in a time when people are encouraged to question everything. And in many ways, well, it's healthy. But sometimes I wonder if our search for certainty, in that search, we risk losing the simple joy of being amazed.
0: What would you say the purpose of magic is today?
1: I think the purpose of magic is to remind us that wonder still has a place in our lives. We spend so much of our time solving problems and beating deadlines, trying to make sense of the world. Magic gives us permission to pause for a moment and experience something that feels impossible. You know, the greatest secret of magic is in how an illusion works. It's why humans have always needed wonder. Wonder inspires curiosity. Curiosity leads to questions, and questions often lead to discovery. So let's awaken that curiosity together. How about it? Like you mentioned earlier on, I'm going to be doing something. Let's do it now.
0: Let's do it. How do we do it?
1: Well, for the next few minutes, I'm going to ask everyone listening, don't worry about solving the mystery. Simply follow along and allow yourself to experience it. Imagine, if you will, the face of an analog clock. Now, if you have one on the wall, that's great. Or you have one on your wrist or on the table. And if not, hopefully you may have gotten a little piece of paper, just draw a circle and, you know, starting at the top, make your way around and write down 12, 1, 2, 3, 4, 5, 6, 7, 8, 9, 10, 11, right? So you have somewhat of a facsimile of a watch. Now, in just a moment, I'm going to ask you to think of an hour on the dial, you know, 1, 2, or 3, all the way up to 12. And the choice will be completely yours.
0: All right. If you've got a million people listening, million people listening.
1: George, are you doing it along with us?
0: I'm doing it. That's right.
1: You probably have a clock right there.
0: But I've made one.
1: Now, to make this easier, you have a few options, all right, which I've given you. So, if you're imagining this while you're driving, please don't take your eyes off the road. Just listen along and enjoy the experiments. Safety first. All right, here we go. Let's get started. So think of an hour on the clock.
0: Don't write it down. Just think of it.
1: Well, you're all there by yourself, everybody. So just if you wish to write it down, but you don't, you know, just think of it. Commit to an hour.
0: All right.
1: It'll be your own hour. An hour right up on the hour, not with the minutes, you know, like 3 o'clock, 1 o'clock, 11 o'clock, just an hour. Now, let's chance the journey. Starting with your finger on 12 o'clock.
0: Right.
1: Silently spell the hour you chose. So like as you say the first letter, move to the next hour clockwise. So the next hour would be one, right? And you're going to continue around moving for every remaining letter. For example, if you thought of 7, you'd begin with your finger on 12. And then move it to the number 1 for the letter S. Then you'd move it to 2 for the letter E. And for V, you'd go to 3, E to 4, and to 5, arriving at 5. You get it, right?
0: I got it.
1: Go ahead, and everybody, I'll give you a moment to do that.
0: All right, I've done mine. I've already got my number.
1: Right. Now, wherever you land it, that's your new hour. Beginning with your next move clockwise, in other words, you're going to keep going around the clock to the next number, you're going to silently spell the name of that new hour
0: fashion. The one I just picked.
1: Yes. Okay. Take your time if you need to. I'll wait.
0: All right, I've done that.
1: All right, everybody else, you have now arrived at another hour. We'll do this one last time. Begin with your next move clockwise again, silently spelling the name of that new hour your finger is on, exactly as before.
0: All right,
1: great. Now, you've stopped. This is your final selection, wherever you stopped. Now listen, you began with a completely free choice, and each step introduced a little more randomness. From your perspective, there should be no way for me to know where your finger finally ended up. And yet, while all of you were making what felt like a completely independent choice, something rather unexpected happened. As we've been exploring mystery and imagination tonight, I began to picture an old clock tower, its face slowly coming into focus, almost as though time itself wanted to point us somewhere. And I can see the hour hand, and it's pointing to 1 o'clock.
0: That's exactly what I've got circled. You're absent. So I did my mathematics correct, at least.
1: Yeah.
0: Right? And you're saying everybody out there with different numbers ended up with 1 o'clock?
1: Yes. Isn't that interesting?
0: How does that work? Is it magic or mathematics?
1: That's part of the fun. We can spend all our lives understanding how things work and think that that's wonderful, but every once in a while, it's nice to simply experiment a moment.
0: Now,
1: do you experience the mystery?
0: Do you do a trick like that on stage?
1: Well, I do a different kind.

0: have, but this was something that you can do on the radio. You know, magic is very a visual art. And it's challenging to find something that you can have everyone across the nation, across the world, kind of do on the radio. I do more a combination of theatrically visual magic but I have had opportunities to do it on a stage as well.
1: What do you think of David Copperfield?
0: Well, you know, I've known him since the beginning. when I started that show that I was telling you about, I was also in Reno, Nevada, and he had a show there. And so, over the years, we became friends, and, I love what he does. He's a master storyteller that really, has inspired me as well to the way he fuses, music and emotion and, his creativity and the way he works with other creators of magic to put the shows that he's done is really brilliant.
1: He's one of a kind, isn't he?
0: Yes.
1: Magic was always fun for me when I was a kid.
0: To watch, or did you actually do some magic tricks?
1: I did some little tricks. Nothing like you by any means, but I did some little tricks. With little things with my hand where I bend my two thumbs, put a finger
0: yes.
1: over it, made it look like I separated my thumb.
0: Well, yeah, and you may have done some in your adult life?
1: Not quite.
0: Mm-hmm.
1: What did you think of Harry Houdini?
0: Well, you know, Harry Houdini, controversially, from the point of view of many magicians, is... really known for his escapes.
1: He's an escape artist.
0: But he was a master at creating the atmosphere and a master of marketing and promotion. You know, he knew how to grab the audience and put him in suspense. And, you know, early stage magicians, the big ones, you know, Dante and Blackstone Sr. and Thurston. Every year you'd have to come up with something new. You did 10 shows or you were in giant auditoriums, and Houdini was at the front of all that. And he was a perfectionist. And, look, over 100 years later, right? I think we are, yeah. Just about, he's still synonymous with magic. His name.
1: Who taught him?
0: Well, some of what he did is inspired by magicians from the prior era. I think we all are. There's materials that go back to the Renaissance time. Leonardo da Vinci illustrated one of the first magic books, where it was really a puzzle book, but it had card tricks. And there were many who by the time Houdini was in America, shall we say, right? And there was the availability to find these secrets. And there were other people around who were experts. I don't know if you know this, but magic kind of even helped start films. There was a famous magician, Georges Méliès. I think I'm pronouncing that right, a French one. And he would, this is prior to Houdini, and he would help transform the early motion picture from simply recording reality into a new form of storytelling, you know, and pioneered cinematic illusions and special effects. Houdini was a really good learner.
1: Brandon, stay with us. We're going to take a short break and come back and open up the phone lines and let our incredible audience check in with you. They'll tell you how they did on that magic clock test and also ask you a question or two when we come back.
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5: President Trump wants Congress to end birthright citizenship. The president floated the idea in a True Social post on Tuesday after the Supreme Court ruled 6-3 against his executive order to restrict the 14th Amendment. Trump wrote, quote, "The Supreme Court upheld birthright citizenship, which is too bad for our country, but we can easily make it up in Congress through legislation." U.S. officials are in Qatar to talk about Iran, but they won't be meeting with Iranians. Instead, U.S. Envoy Steve Witkoff and President Trump's son-in-law Jared Kushner will be meeting with Pakistani and Qatari mediators. Keir Simmons reports the messaging from Washington differs from that of Tehran.
6: The Iranian foreign ministry insisting that there cannot be talks about a final agreement until a number of stages have been met, including a stage that involves billions of dollars worth of Iranian funds being released.
5: A spokesman for Qatar's foreign ministry said no meetings or direct talks between the U.S. and Iran are currently scheduled. A new report says three ransom notes in the Nancy Guthrie case were all fake. More from Mark Mayfield.
7: An FBI source told Reuters on Tuesday that after assessing the authenticity of the notes, they determined that none of them are genuine. Two ransom notes were reported in early February, just days after the 84-year-old mother of Today Show host Savannah Guthrie disappeared from her southern Arizona home. The first one demanded millions in cryptocurrency, and the second claimed that she had died. The FBI reportedly concluded that whoever wrote the notes did not know Guthrie's whereabouts. It said a third note sent late last month to TMZ was also fake.
5: And in World Cup action Tuesday, Norway took down the Ivory Coast 2-1 from Arlington. And Mexico used a home crowd advantage to blank Ecuador 2-0. I'm Michael Kastner.
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3: Have you heard the news? 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
13: Starting your morning off right. A new way of talk. A new way of understanding. Because we're in this together. This is your morning show with Michael Del Giorno.
14: Rise and shine. Early bird gets the worm. Sleepy squirrel misses a nut. Welcome. We've got ourselves a Wednesday, July the 1st, 2026, to understand together, because we're all in this together. This is your day. This is your morning show. I am Michael Del Giorno. Honored to serve you as always. Jeffrey serving up the sounds. Red keeping an eye on the content. And can you believe it's July already? Weren't we just counting down our top 10 Christmas stories and songs?
15: Yes, and that will be coming up again tomorrow.
14: Now we're under the heat dome of July. I love the way the news is covering it. A major dome of heat is expanding, impacting millions more this week in the eastern half of the U.S.
15: Weren't you the first person to say heat dome? Or do I only just tune into this show?
14: Well, I think it's a combination of both.
15: Okay.
14: I did do a play on the, because I am I'm addicted to, if something is really good, I'm a great audience. Mm-hmm. Like if you're really gifted and you're, most people know Brenda Lee, what, from Rocking Around the Christmas Tree, right?
15: Sure.
14: Rocking around.
15: Yeah.
14: Was it Break It to Me Gently? Her 1962 hit. You ought to play a little bit of it. This girl was 17 years old. I mean, you can say what you want about Michael Jackson, but Michael Jackson at 10 years old with that vocal range and that inflection and stylization, singing about things he couldn't have possibly lived yet. It's astounding to me. And I was thinking, I called my daddy. He gets these weird calls from me out of the blue. Dad, why have we never talked about this? Because he was on the air back then. I went, oh my God. So Nick and I are driving the car and Brenda Lee comes on with Break It to Me Gently. And I'm listening to this vocal. Listen to that voice.
4: To me gently. Let me down the easy way.
14: 17 years old.
4: Make me feel.
14: Jeffrey, unless you've passed away, you've frozen.
15: It's okay.
14: You'll need to speak for me to know you're there.
15: How you doing? Nice to see you.
14: But I mean, if you go back, if you go later in the song, it just builds and builds and builds. And you're just thinking to yourself, 17 years old. So if something's really good, I'm a great audience. I appreciate storytelling in a great movie or a great entertainer or a great singer. But if something's really awful, I'm equally enthralled. And we'll, like, Under the Dome was a terrible show. Imagine a dome falls and we're all trapped like we're in a terrarium. So I don't know if I said it first or they started calling it that, but I guess this goes beyond Martha and the Vandellas in a heat wave. This is a heat dome of July and millions more are about to be impacted. The other really big story is, of course, Supreme Court rulings and the march of socialism across the country and into Colorado. So, taking them one at a time, you get a huge Democratic socialist. Again, not to be repetitive, but AOC took out a 10-term establishment Democrat representative when she entered the House. She was hand-selected and groomed and sold by the Justice Democrat Socialist Party. They went on, of course, to build a squad that just kind of stayed dormant for a while. They were there. They agitated. But this is different. We're now at the wage war stage. And you have to look closely or know these things or you'll miss it. They're not waging war against Trump. In fact, very few of them, and only the novice lightweight wannabes, really target Trump. The really bloodthirsty socialists focus on the Democrat Party, because that's goal number one, take it over. Goal number two is remove the electoral. This is not me stating this. This is them telling you. Goal number two will be to remove the Electoral College, and then goal number three is dismantle the Republic. And you saw that last night in Milad Kiros. I mean, well, all of them, they just don't sound very hopeful, patriotic, endearing. Here's Kiros after her win. Listen to how charming she is.
11: We will not wait to put an end to the politics of the past, to get big money out of our politics, and to reject corporate PACs and APACs.
14: You know what this reminds me of? Somebody's got to say it out loud. Why not me? I remember being a little kid, which, by the way, is frightening right now to think about. And it's just how time is absorbed and processed. But when I'm sitting in 1972, let's say, and I'm watching video of Adolf Hitler, it seemed forever ago. And I don't think I processed, like I would sit at the kitchen table with my great uncles, Uncle Joe, for example, a war hero in World War II. Ask me why, Jeffrey.
15: Hey, why, Michael?
14: He was wounded. Purple Heart,
15: Bless his bones.
14: I said, how did you get the Purple Heart? He goes, I got shot in the

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0: 250 candles would make for a serious fire hazard, so we'll just wave sparklers. 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
1: 28 minutes after the hour, if you are just waking up, we got Team USA in Bosnia tonight at 7 on Fox. It's the round of 32 knockout round. World Cup soccer with USA on the pitch tonight. President Trump is urging Congress to end birthright citizenship. A Democrat socialist unseats a 15-term incumbent in Colorado as socialism spreads west. U.S. officials will not be meeting with Iranians while in Qatar to negotiate a peace plan in the Middle East. And that major dome of heat has expanded to millions more as it moves east. And the Village People frontman, Victor Willis, he was the cop, right? In the Village
2: that
1: People?
2: That's correct.
1: Has passed away at the age of 74. We have that and more coming up in your top five stories of the day. Roy O'Neill will be joining us. The current term of the U.S. Supreme Court has come to a close, and we got some major rulings yesterday. And again, the president went, in essence, one for two. David Zanotti will continue our look at America 250, as well as analyze those Supreme Court rulings. And John Decker on why Teddy Roosevelt is at the top of the president's agenda today. All as your morning show continues right after your local news and weather.
3: Good morning. This is Mark from St. Louis, Missouri. Just so happens your morning show is my morning show, too, with Michael DelGiorno.

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2: The U.S. Supreme Court ruling that federal law does not require absentee or mail ballots to be received by Election Day. The decision upholds Alaska's law permitting in-state absentee ballots postmarked by Election Day to arrive up to 10 days later, with overseas ballots accepted for up to 15 days. It also reverses a lower court decision allowing the state to continue counting eligible ballots that arrived late. The Starry Fire near Anderson, now 70% contained. Fire crews continue mopping up the nearly 550-acre wildfire by clearing debris and checking for remaining heat inside the fire perimeter. Level 1 ready evacuation status remains in effect for Anderson and the surrounding areas. And Mat-Su residents will begin paying a higher 911 surcharge on their phone bills starting July 1st. The monthly fees increasing from $1 to $1.50 per phone line. I'm Monica Nelson.
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9: Up and down the East Coast, we need to show some homage to American inventor Willis Carrier, who designed the modern air conditioner. Have a great day.
10: Yes, if not, oh, the more you know.
11: But well, so we do have something.
10: The major dome of heat expanding and impacting millions this week across the eastern half of the country, especially with temperatures they're not used to. Yes, Carrier, the official air conditioning unit of your morning show. That's what I have outside right now, cooling me. My cousin Jim. One of my better impersonations is Jim. He is a senior vice president of Carrier, based out of Chicago. Do you want to go to Cubs game, Mikey? Mikey, want to go to Cubs game? Yeah, let's go.
12: A hot dog?
10: A hot dog? Yes, well, we'll salute Carrier during the heat dome. 36 minutes after the hour, good morning. Early bird gets the worm. Sleepy squirrel misses a nut. I know it's shocking, but it's July. We went from Christmas to Christmas in July in a blink. Life goes by fast, whether you're having fun or not. So we might as well have fun. Another Democratic socialist with another victory as the socialist train moves west to Colorado. And Milad Kiros has taken out a 15-term incumbent in Diane DeGette. In Denver, we'll have more on that coming up. President Trump announcing he'll be gathering Republicans in Texas for a midterm convention as he tries to round things up prior to the midterm general elections. And he's off to help open the Teddy Roosevelt Library out west today. More with John Decker coming up. Rory O'Neill has the very latest in the Supreme Court rulings. We'll get analysis from our senior contributor, David Zanotti, as well. And continue our America at 250 week with not just our senior contributor, David Zanotti, but coming up in the third hour, Newt Gingrich, the speaker, will be with us as well. Can't have your morning show without your voice. Just Ohio is all I have. Let's go to O-H-I-O, Ohio.
13: Hey, Michael, if you like wrestling in the 80s, you ever see the video of Donald Trump beating up Vince McMahon?
14: Oh, yeah.
13: Pretty cool.
10: Well, there's a random thought.
14: There's no WrestleMania.
10: Who is talking about wrestling? Or actually, the only wrestling I have two great wrestling memories. One is in the early, my brother was real into it, my big brother. Now, he was into football, so I was into football. He was into basketball, I was into basketball. But, you know, he got into wrestling, not so much. But he was into the Sheik.
14: The Iron Sheik?
10: The Crusher. I'm trying to think. Andre the Giant. Whatever that sector was. I remember watching that when I was little.
14: That would be the early 80s WWE.
10: Yeah. Well, and it was just like, you know, so fake.
14: What?
10: The guy who was the announcer, Mean Pretty Gene. Boy Bobby Heenan, was always on that one, yep. Too.
14: Mean Gene Okerlund.
10: Gene Okerlund worked with my dad in Michigan. So he was like a friend of the family. So I would kind of watch that. And then, but I mean, I knew it was fake. I don't know. There was just something about me, large men, in the tightest, skimpiest underwear, beating each other. You know, it was just, it struck me as fake. I remember being very young, thanks to Muhammad Ali, primarily, being very into boxing, but never into wrestling. Now, flash forward, I'm a senior, junior and senior in high school. And I always traveled on the bus with Tap Benz. He was the third baseman. And we would sit together. And I'd have my headphones on. Back then, it was a Walkman and a cassette, and I'd be listening to REO Speedwagon and right. Journey and whatever, you know, getting ready for the game. And he was always reading wrestling magazines. And I remember that, I thought that was so weird that an adult person, and I really, that and MMA is back. I mean, they're really very popular. I mean, we've got all these people from all over the world coming here to watch soccer. There's more of us into MMA and wrestling. But yeah, I don't recall anybody bringing up wrestling in the 80s, but thank you for that call in Ohio.
14: Welcome to ADD
15: Radio. Are you telling me Captain Lou Albano was fake? That was fake?
10: I only know him from the Cyndi Lauper videos. That's how out of touch I am. Let's go to KFYI in Phoenix and Greg.
14: Where's Greg? Sorry, Greg.
16: What I'd like to know, when we tax these million and billionaires, where does the money go?
10: Well, we're $40 trillion in debt. Where did the money go already? I mean, at the heart of socialism, at the heart of Karl Marx's worldview, from each according to his ability to each according to his needs. Again, socialism really is the sin of envy. And I can't stress this enough. If you've never done word studies, I still do them and I love them. A couple that have really changed my life. Have you ever done a word study on the difference between reacting and responding? It's powerful. It'll change your life and you'll view the Bible differently because the Bible's always talking about preparing you. Built on sand, you're going to wash away. You need a strong foundation. Bible doesn't promise you there won't be bad times, just that you'll be more than an overcomer. There won't be things to conquer or trying to conquer you. You'll be more than a conqueror. There won't be things to steal your peace. He'll give you peace that passes understanding. There are no promises of bliss. And it's all about preparing your foundation. To do what? Respond, not react. How many times do you see somebody make what they're reacting to something far worse than what they were reacting to in the beginning? But a prepared person responds, measured and appropriately, and weren't caught by surprise. Oh, great word study. And then another really great word study that anyone can do is jealousy versus envy. Jealousy is just, you know, your car's nicer. I wish I had it, but I don't. I'll never forget. I bought a, this goes back to my Kennedy fascination. And I don't think Kennedy's, I don't know what Kennedy's act, the Fitzgerald or the Fritz or Fitzy or whatever it was, his boat, but I found a 1963 Woody Owens cruiser, 41 foot, looked just like Kennedy's boat. So I bought it. And I'll forget the first morning I got up and I'm drinking coffee. I'm like, looks just like Jack's boat, drinking my coffee. I got my hat on. And a guy backs into the slip next to me with this giant yacht, pristine. I was like, wow, that would be nice. I mean, there's always going to be somebody better looking. There's always going to be a better house, always be a better car. But I mean, it's okay to look at something and go, oh, I wish, you know, that's nice. I wish I had that. Envy's different. Envy believes you have something and you shouldn't and they should. And if you have it and they don't have it, you can't have it either. Jealousy is a terrible way to live life. Envy is destructive to all life. Socialism, people don't ever, I never hear anybody bring this up. But if I'm Satan and I'm creating a worldview and a political view, I'm whispering and playing upon Karl Marx and the sinful nature of man that may go along with envy. The answer to your question, Greg, is, oh, they'll talk a good game. They'll promise a good game, but that isn't the intent. It's a destructive spirit behind a failed worldview and an economic vision that has never worked as promised. Margaret Thatcher thumbed it up and said, because sooner or later you run out of everybody else's money. And when you're starting $40 trillion in debt, that happens even faster. But it is significant for our one-on-one time to discuss why now. Remember, when we talk about the three different types of Muhammad and therefore the three different types of Islam today, there are a lot of, and thank God, a lot of peace-loving Muslims. Not that I believe in pluralistic gods. Jesus said, I am the way, I am the truth, I am in the life. There's only two ways to handle Jesus. Accept him into your heart, make him Lord of your life, or reject him. There's no coexistence beyond that. There are no other gods. I and the Father am one. His promise was to come back not send another prophet. So I'm not a pluralist. I'm just saying, eternity aside, there are peace-loving Muslims that mean no one any harm. There are political Muslims because there was a political Muhammad, and they will come and they will populate and they will agitate and then they will wage war and they will seek to take over. And then there's the jihadist warlike Islam following the final example of Muhammad, and they'll kill you today. Now, your problem is you don't know what you're dealing with until they act. And that can be too late. That's a real problem. And tolerance, multiculturalism, makes that a tricky equation. But socialism is kind of the same way. How long, to your point, Craig, I would ask you, how long in America have we been playing with fire? Have we been pandering envy, socialism, enacting partial socialism, talking about socialism? There's two things about Bernie Sanders that stand out. One is the DNC could control that. In their party, socialism entered the tent and they allowed it. And it multiplied. And then it agitated. And now it's waging war. When it was Bernie, they could fix a primary, keep him from becoming the Democratic nominee for president of the United States when he wasn't even a Democrat. I mean, that's when they should have addressed it. Sorry, Bernie, you can't run for president of the United States as a Democrat when you're not a Democrat. But because they allowed his nose in the tent, they allowed socialism in. And then the Justice Democrat Socialist took advantage of that. And if they kept blocking Bernie, one person, well, we'll start with many. You can't block all of them. And there's three in New York they couldn't block. And there's a biggie in Colorado they didn't block yesterday. And it's spreading. And the people behind these radical candidates are sick of hearing. So you shamelessly pander, and the media plays along and doesn't hold it accountable. You let them march against cops. But somebody breaks into your home, who are you going to call? An activist? You're going to need a cop with a gun. Ignorance is always bliss until consequence arrives. So they pandered and pandered. Nobody in the media showed them the history of socialism and why it never works, the insanity of it, how un-American, how unwise economically. You don't get your minimum wage raised. You get your job eliminated, replaced by a computer, a kiosk. But they promised and promised and promised and never delivered. This angry mob now wants somebody that doesn't just promise, but delivers. Now, how many Mamdanis will win, deliver, bankrupt a city that bankrupts a state that we all have to bail out with our money? These are bad ideas that are going to cost us all a lot of money. And then how many at once? And don't forget, in all of this, you're starting at $40 trillion. So the answer to your question is, where's it going to go? Well, to pull a Scott Jennings, name me one place where socialism has worked. Name me one socialist nation today that's doing well. Now, when you do it in a city, they move outside the city. When you do it in a state, the rich take their money and leave the state. But when there was nowhere else to go, how does it work? And how far does it go before America stops it? You're starting to see a little bit of that. I know Red's very hopeful today. That all of this attention and these radically left candidates are starting to spook people. Silently in the polls, Collins is now she's running against a candidate who's very flawed. He's done everything but punch a baby and a dog in the face, but she's back in the lead. We don't know how. Now, I can tell you, last night's big socialist victory, Kyrgios, she'll go on to win. So I would say three things to you. They're no longer infiltrating. They're no longer agitating. They're in the midst of waging war within the Democrat Party, who allowed them in and waited too long to fight them. I think it's going to lead to the destruction of the Democrat Party. I remember saying at the beginning of the decade, by the end of this decade, one or both parties will be gone. And people thought I was nuts. I'm not looking too nuts right now, am I? But I'll give them this. Another Democratic socialist unseated a 15-term incumbent yesterday in Colorado. Meet Malat Queiroz. She's projected to win over the Democratic Representative 15-term Diana DeGette in the Denver-based House seat. And yeah, she sounds like another Adolf Hitler-like candidate. Listen to how charming she is.
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10: Why is it every time I impersonate Hitler, I feel a need to put like a mustache on my finger?
14: It just goes along with it.
10: Anyway, that's our one-on-one time in our Platinum Hour. Can you believe it's July? Does anybody have an answer for me where this year has gone? When we come back, not one, not two, not three, but your top five stories of the day. This is Wednesday, July the 1st. This is your day. This is your morning show, 51 After. 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
20: 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You get to the top, get hooked in, and then you look over the edge. I thought it was 1,000 feet. I was like, no way am I jumping off this tower. I'm staying right here. I'm like, am I ever going to be good enough to be a Marine? Every day it got harder, but every day we got stronger. And I thought, yes, I can do this. When it was all said and done, watching the color guard raise the American flag, hearing the national anthem, it was amazing. I've never felt anything like that before. At that point, I thought, I am a United States Marine.
0: 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Can you? 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Maybe you could be one of the few and the proud.
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22: 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The people had humor and they seemed to be at ease with themselves. I hung around. I feel much more comfortable with myself and with the community of people around me.
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8: President Trump wants Congress to end birthright citizenship. The president floated the idea in a True Social post on Tuesday after the Supreme Court ruled 6-3 against his executive order to restrict the 14th Amendment. Trump wrote, quote, "The Supreme Court upheld birthright citizenship, which is too bad for our country, but we can easily make it up in Congress through legislation." U.S. officials are in Qatar to talk about Iran, but they won't be meeting with Iranians. Instead, U.S. Envoy Steve Witkoff and President Trump's son-in-law, Jared Kushner, will be meeting with Pakistani and Qatari mediators. Keir Simmons reports the messaging from Washington differs from that of Tehran.
9: The Iranian foreign ministry insisting that there cannot be talks about a final agreement until a number of stages have been met, including a stage that involves billions of dollars worth of Iranian funds being released.
8: A spokesman for Qatar's foreign ministry said no meetings or direct talks between the U.S. and Iran are currently scheduled. A new report says three ransom notes in the Nancy Guthrie case were all fake. More from Mark Mayfield.
10: An FBI source told Reuters on Tuesday that after assessing the authenticity of the notes, they determined that none of them are genuine. Two ransom notes were reported in early February, just days after the 84-year-old mother of Today Show host Savannah Guthrie disappeared from her southern Arizona home. The first one demanded millions in cryptocurrency, and the second claimed that she had died. The FBI reportedly concluded that whoever wrote the notes did not know Guthrie's whereabouts. It said a third note sent late last month through TMZ was also fake.
8: And in World Cup action Tuesday, Norway took down the Ivory Coast 2-1 from Arlington. And Mexico used a home crowd advantage to blank Ecuador 2-0. I'm Michael Kastner.
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0: half centuries of courage, conviction, and country. Happy birthday, America. It's your morning show with Michael Del Giorno.
1: Sounds like the St. Augustine Marching Band in Nolens, Louisiana, right there. All right, 29 minutes after the hour, coming up, a visit with John Decker from the White House. President headed after 100 years to open up the Theodore Roosevelt Presidential Library. That got us talking about presidential libraries, the ones that are recognized, not funded, not who gets them. Will Biden have one, or will it just be his garage and his Corvette? I mean, we got a lot to talk about with David Zanotti some more, as well as America at 250. And don't forget, next hour, Newt Gingrich stops by. Who better, as America turns 250, to look at this journey with than a historian, history professor, and a historic figure himself, Newt Gingrich, in the third hour, when your morning show continues. 29 minutes after the hour. Good morning.
2: This is John J. Kennedy from high atop the lofty peaks of Mount Juliet, Tennessee. Your morning show is my morning show with pizza boy Michael Del Giorno. Dance all day.
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0: 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I'm Marjorie McGinn, president of Women in Government Foundation. 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
5: Another Democratic socialist has unseated an incumbent in a Democratic primary. Colorado Democratic Congresswoman Diana DeJet is losing her seat in the U.S. House after a strong performance from challenger Milot Kyros. Kyros spoke to her supporters, saying their time is now to get their agenda through Congress.
6: We will not wait to put an end to the politics of the past, to get big money out of our politics, and to reject corporate PACs and AIPAC.
5: Kyros is another in a list of self-proclaimed socialists in recent weeks who have won primary races across the country. Search and rescue teams are still combing through the rubble in Venezuela, where last week's earthquakes killed nearly 2,000 people. The quakes toppled entire condominiums in a heavily populated northern part of the country. Ana Vanessa Herrero reports from Caracas, where rescuers from Mexico have joined local residents in combing through what's left of a toppled apartment building.
7: Some of the Mexican crew have been telling me that they are not going to stop until this is absolutely over, until they are sure there is no way they're going to find anyone alive there.
5: The UN is seeking about $15 million to set up temporary shelter for thousands left homeless by the quakes. President Trump will be taking his new Air Force One on its maiden voyage today. Trump is flying out to the North Dakota Badlands for the dedication of the Theodore Roosevelt Presidential Library. He'll be flying there in a modified Boeing 747 that Qatar gave to the U.S. as a gift last year. And Team USA will be playing today in the World Cup. They'll take on Bosnia-Herzegovina tonight. The victory will advance the U.S. into the round of 16. I'm Michael Kastner.
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4: Another Democratic socialist has unseated an incumbent in a Democratic primary. Colorado Democratic Congresswoman Diana DeJet is losing her seat in the U.S. House after a strong performance from challenger Milot Kyros. Kyros spoke to her supporters, saying their time is now to get their agenda through Congress.
5: We will not wait to put an end to the politics of the past, to get big money out of our politics, and to reject corporate PACs and AIPAC.
4: Kyros is another in a list of self-proclaimed socialists in recent weeks who have won primary races across the country. Search and rescue teams are still combing through the rubble in Venezuela, where last week's earthquakes killed nearly 2,000 people. The quakes toppled entire condominiums in a heavily populated northern part of the country. Anna Vanessa Herrero reports from Caracas, where rescuers from Mexico have joined local residents in combing through what's left of a toppled apartment building.
6: Some of the Mexican crew have been telling me that they are not going to stop until this is absolutely over, until they are sure there is no way you're going to find anyone alive there.
4: The UN is seeking about $15 million to set up temporary shelter for thousands left homeless by the quakes. President Trump will be taking his new Air Force One on its maiden voyage today. Trump is flying out to the North Dakota Badlands for the dedication of the Theodore Roosevelt Presidential Library. He'll be flying there in a modified Boeing 747 that Qatar gave to the U.S. as a gift last year. And Team USA will be playing today in the World Cup. They'll take on Bosnia-Herzegovina tonight. The victory will advance the U.S. into the round of 16. I'm Michael Kastner.
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14: Have you heard the news? 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
17: There's always a moment of truth where I say, look, it's either put up or shut up. And it was time to put up. I had crossed that thin line. It was 100 plus degrees. We were hot. We were on fire. We were yelling our hearts out. You could feel the intensity rising. Even in our tiredness, even in our weakness, even in our pain, we continued to push. I told myself, you can suck up the pain for another mile and a half, and you will be a Marine. not many people believe that I could do it.

0: I don't know where I got the energy from. I don't know where the pain went to. But all I know is that I had what it took. I am a United States Marine.
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9: Current temperature in downtown Fairbanks is 40 degrees.

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1: Jack Armstrong and Joe Getty.
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3: And now, here's Armstrong and Getty.
4: We're not here, and yet we are. It's enough to blow your mind. It's the Armstrong and Getty replay.
5: Yeah, this is some of the best of the radio show in recent times, and also stuff from the podcast that maybe you haven't heard yet. So it could be really brand new to you.
4: Well, I hope they edited out the swears. We'll find out together. It's the Armstrong and Getty replay.
5: I took the kids to Wendy's last night. They got a whole bunch of new products they didn't have the last time I was at Wendy's. When did this happen?
4: You seem unhappy by that.
5: Well, Old man shouts at clouds. Yeah, I think they just, I don't know. I walked in and all of a sudden they got burritos.
4: Wait, what?
5: Yeah, they got Mexican food and a fish sandwich and just all kinds of stuff they've never had before.
4: Wendy, I thought I knew you.
5: I know. $8 for a single with cheese, by the way. $8.
4: It's like seeing that little redheaded girl up on a stripper pole or something selling burritos.
5: Very similar.
4: Wow. Shocking stuff.
5: It looks like Trump's had it with Kristi Noem and might be looking to get somebody else. We can talk more about that later.
4: Yeah. Ice Barbie, soon to be gone. I mean, you saw that one coming. So I guess our theme this segment is the absolutely astonishing changes in what is big media. And how quaint a lot of old media is in comparison. And now, that's not to say there isn't great content.
5: And I think how out of touch all of us over a certain age are, whether we want to be or not. We just still have in our heads that certain alphabet networks and newspapers are a big deal. They aren't. They just aren't. Mm-hmm.
4: Yeah. Now, I want to make it clear that I don't think the lowest common denominator is something to be sought after unless you're just looking to make a ton of money. But if you're looking to make a ton of money, then the market is not nearly what you think it is if you're past a certain age. To wit, in the last month, and yes, Jack, I am re-bringing up the question of funk music.
5: P-H-O-N-K?
4: Funk. Yes, sir. And yes, I do enjoy saying it. Play a little funk.
5: Clearly, Michael. You do.
4: Where's the melody? Anyway, it started, I think, I can't remember, one of your southern cities. But in last month, the music artist with the largest audience across all YouTube platforms wasn't Bad Bunny or Taylor Swift. It was Slaughter. Spelled S-L-X-U-G-H-T-E-R, because apparently in funk, you have to change one of the letters in your name to a different letter or a number or something. Like every single person they mentioned does that.
5: I wouldn't have known how to pronounce it.
4: You see it in print. Unless he calls it Slickster, but I doubt it. The term probably doesn't sound familiar, funk, but anyone who's spent any time on social media in the past few years has almost certainly listened to it. Maybe it's better to say heard it, because the overwhelming majority of people who consume funk don't recognize it as a genre, let alone actively choose it, but it's constantly playing in the background during YouTube shorts, TikTok, or Instagram reels. It can sound like electronic dance music, also hip-hop, trap, funk, or mix of all those things, like I know what those subgenres are. It can accompany dance clips, gaming montages, fan edits, workout content, sports highlights, motivational clips, and anything aiming to convey high-energy vibes. Who cares, you're saying to yourself? Well, the people who crank this stuff out, who are desperate for their track to become the go-to on YouTube backup for the aforementioned, you know, genres of videos, are making, for instance, this one guy who I've never heard of in my life and whose name I've forgotten already, has gotten $5 million already from a track he produced, probably in 2.5 hours in his basement. And then here's this other, scrolled past it. Somebody Henson, who goes with some wacky moniker, earned, he won't say how much he earned from Sahara, which was the hot track at one point. But he says, I have some guys that have made over $5 million from their music. Here's a company that represents these people. They've paid out over $140 million to their creators on their roster over the past 5 years. who make this background music for videos. Because everybody gets paid. Oh, yeah.
5: That sounds like to play that again, Michael. Carol Baskin fed her husband to tigers. Snack. Doesn't it sound like that?
4: What's happening? Carol Baskin. Yeah, it really does. It really does. So you got that going on. And then this, I think, is every bit as significant. In the Wall Street Journal, the power brokers behind the $250 billion influencer economy. $250 billion.
5: I was talking about this the other day. We were at Target, and we were in the, like, shampoo section. And they had a typical kind of Target ad there, just a picture at the, on the end cap with a couple of people in shampoo. And I thought, well, it's probably just, you know, random people, good-looking people holding the shampoo bottle. And my son was like, oh, my God, I can't believe DJ so-and-so is blah, blah, blah. It's some YouTube people that are a big enough deal to put on the end cap ad at the Target. To sell their shampoo. I'd never even heard of. They don't have a TV show or a movie or anything.
4: They just don't have the time. They wouldn't waste their time doing that.
5: Right.
4: A movie.
5: Right.
4: I can't take the cut and pay, they would say. So this article, the big picture at the beginning of it is some, attractive 35-ish, gal sitting at a desk, but perched on a milk crate on the desk. It's just so on the nose, is a bleach blonde pixie sunglass wearing vibey 20 something influencer girl. Because of course you'd be sitting on a milk crate on your agent's desk. Something I can promise you I've never done in my long career. It's Ali Berman, who's the co-head of United Talent Agency's creators division with podcaster and entrepreneur Emma Chamberlain, a UTA client. They actually start the article with Kate Bartlett, a 24-year-old influencer who has 1.6 million TikTok followers. And they're having a big meeting in Hollywood, pitching business ideas for the year ahead. Would she be interested in getting a teaching certificate so she could lead a course on influencing? What about landing an editorial director position at a magazine or launching an accessories line or taking a defunct fashion TV show, buying the name of it and reviving it and blah, blah, blah? But they mention there is practically no limit to what influencers can do and how much they can earn for it. They're starring in Netflix series, launching pop careers, running brands that rake in nine figures a year. Folks, nine figures is $100 million or more. Those at the top of their game are now up against actors and athletes for the biggest endorsement deals. They've appeared in Super Bowl commercials, staked out lucrative investment opportunities, scored ambassadorships for some of the biggest companies in the world. In 2015, influencer marketing was $1.7 billion globally. 1.7. Last year, it was $32 billion. When Goldman Sachs Global Investment Research last sized up the creator economy as a whole in 2023, it put it at $250 billion.
5: So what I always think about this as somebody that's in the business, how are there enough people watching? I mean, there's so many different things to look at. When you split up all the people, it's amazing to me that they still get enough views and everything like that to earn that kind of money. But I guess that's where you get to the stat of the average young person spends 9 hours a day on TikTok or whatever. If you spend that much time on there, I suppose you see all this content.
4: And they're splitting up a smallish percentage of everybody on the effing earth who is watching this stuff.
5: But I mean, think about when we were young, and which is, you know, might as well be at 500 years ago as 50 years ago in terms of, or 40 years ago in terms of how much things have changed. But God, I took in, on the big nights, I'd take in an hour because we'd watch 2 30-minute sitcoms at night when I was a kid. The rest of the nights, maybe 30 minutes. Certainly not hours and hours and hours. So people consume so much more media now than anybody ever did.
4: Right. Yeah. And again, because it's in your hand, it's everybody on effing earth. This gal who runs that department of the big talent agency. Cutie, by the way. She's the big swinging Richard at that company now. It ain't movie stars. It's influencers on the tickety-tock. on the Instagram, partly because you can custom fit your ad campaigns to, you know, that crowd and their interests. And man, it is 100%. I mean, like, advertising on the Armstrong and Getty Show is incredibly effective. I mean, efficient. You get more than your money's worth. And if you're not advertising with us, you're a fool. But if we did a show that was 100% about what are the coolest auto accessories these days, if you're an auto parts person or a customization person, that's where you gotta advertise. So it's kind of micro-directed advertising. And the truth is, and young people are so cynical these days and should be, it would bother me knowing that, all right, the person who's gushing to me about these guitar strings, for instance, to cite one of my hobbies, they're obviously getting paid. I can't trust that they're being sincere at all.
5: A lot of them, because I watch a lot of this sort of stuff, is they make it clear that they're not.
4: Mm-hmm.
5: And those seem to be the people that have the most followers. And yeah. It works out pretty well, because they say, I do not get paid by anybody. They're letting me use this guitar or motorcycle or whatever it is. I got to send it back. But they get more followers that way because more people believe them. But then the product people have more reason to let them use the stuff because there's so many eyeballs on the review. Right. So it kind of works both ways.
4: You know, you're right, but at the same time, you're a senile old fool. And here's why. I'm sorry. That was unnecessarily harsh. No, the young people don't have that standard from what I've read.
5: Mm.
4: They see Kylie Jenner saying, oh my God, look at this. It's so amazing. Oh, I love this stuff. Look how I look. And they think, bingo, gringo, I'm buying it.
5: But like I said,
4: they don't expect neutrality, I guess.
5: I just, again, I can't believe there's a big enough audience for all this, but there clearly is. So I'm looking at one particular motorcycle I want to buy. I was looking at reviews, different people who review this very product on YouTube. I've gone through, I don't know, 20 different people that each have millions of followers that do this sort of thing. I mean, they're making their entire livings off of doing this, and there's so many of them. How could there be that many of them? I can understand how there'd be one or two, but I can't understand how there would be hundreds of people that can make their living reviewing the latest iPhone or salad dressing or whatever the hell it is.
4: Yeah, it's the same way there are hundreds of successful podcasts.
5: But I think part of it, though, I keep getting back to how much content we all take in. It's just a stunning amount, especially young people.
4: Yeah, agreed. But that's where the economy is. That's where the media economy is. Producing funk and hoping somebody likes your funky track, and or being a pixie-haired 22-year-old influencer inexplicably squatting on your agent's desk.
5: And of course, then every kid, like both my kids, are making their run at trying to, you know, post stuff and have it catch on. How could you be a young person and not at least try that? It'd be impossible. I would have. Guaranteed I would have.
4: The only constant is change, Jack. Change and people being a-holes. That seems to be a constant as well.
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2: Why am I not in Bath County, Kentucky today to celebrate the meat shower with everybody else? It's an annual festival. We'll talk about that coming up.
3: Sounds like something that was outlawed even in San Francisco. We now bring you to Philadelphia, Pennsylvania, where a bunch of woke protesters are yelling about the attack on Iran, and they are confronted by a fella who's actually from the Middle East.
4: Why don't you leave America? You hate this imperialist country. Why don't you leave? When Iranian women were raped and murdered by their government, none of you said you're fake activists. Why don't you speak about the 50,000 Iranians who were killed? You fucking fake terrorist cop, you, because none of you have showered.
3: That is some trolling. Fake terrorist effing cosplaying children. Well said, sir. Well said.
2: What is the Kentucky meat shower? So, happened 150 years ago today. They have an annual festival there in the county where it occurred.
3: And I asked my wife for the Kentucky meat shower, and she didn't speak to me for a week.
2: You date a Kentucky meat shower. You don't marry the Kentucky meat shower. That's horrible.
3: It's terrible.
2: Katie's staying out of it. She's going to stay out of it. Huh. So, I'm from rural America, so you come up with any reason for your festival. Like, I lived near Cawker City, Kansas, where they have the world's largest ball of twine. And every year you have a big giant party with bands and you drink beer and they add some more twine to the ball to make it bigger. I mean, you come up with these things. In Bath County, Kentucky, they have the Kentucky Meat Shower Festival. It's 150th anniversary today. When on this day, March 3rd, 1876, chunks of meat began falling from the sky for several minutes around 11 a.m., covering a 100 by 50 yard area in chunks and chunks and chunks of meat. It was a sun cloud.
3: I don't know what's happening exactly, but something has gone terribly wrong.
2: This poor woman was sitting there.
3: This is not good.
2: Washing clothes or something like that. When chunks of meat, some of them as large as her hand, began tumbling from the sky.
5: People want the beef.
2: The story went national fast as people tried to figure out why chunks of meat fell from the sky in that little part of Kentucky. Scientists got involved, examined samples. Seven samples were examined by scientists who confirmed that several were lung tissue. Some were muscular tissue. Two were cartilage. Several people actually tasted it and said it tasted like mutton or venison. This is the sort of thing you did in the 1870s, apparently, where if a chunk of meat fell out of the sky, you'd say, oh, let me taste that.
3: Wonder what that is. Only one way to figure it out, Clem.
2: Anyway, apparently, vultures vomit occasionally, and for whatever reason, a big flock of vultures vomited up all the dead food that they had eaten up, and at the same time, 200 pounds of unidentified meat fell in one little spot, and that's the Kentucky meat shower, and that's why they have a festival every year.
3: Please send the bill for detailing your car after you vomit in it to Jack Armstrong. He'll be happy to pay that bill.
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5: Election officials are releasing a sample ballot showing how they plan to distinguish two candidates named Dan Sullivan in the state's U.S. Senate primary. Incumbent Senator Dan Sullivan will be listed as Sullivan, Dan S., and identified as the registered Republican incumbent. The challenger, Daniel J. Sullivan Jr., would appear under his full legal name with no party affiliation. Sullivan Jr.'s attorney says no decision has been made on whether to challenge the proposed ballot format. Wildfire activity slowing across the state, though fire managers say crews remain alert for holdover fires. Officials say one new holdover fire was found Monday, likely sparked by lightning several days earlier. Firefighters are wrapping up work on many of the 12 fires currently staffed. And the University of Alaska Anchorage is bidding farewell to longtime athletics administrator Dee Dee Allen. She's retiring following a 40-year career. I'm Monica Nelson.
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5: Currently downtown, it is 44 degrees.
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7: We're both big fans of Sarah Isger, editor of SCOTUS blog, host of the Legal Podcast Advisory Opinions, legal analyst for ABC News, and author of a fabulous new book, Last Branch Standing, a potentially surprising, occasionally witty journey inside today's Supreme Court. A book so timely and important, I believe it should be a compulsory read for every American. Not sure how that scores with the First Amendment. Sarah, welcome. How are you?
8: I'm great. Thank you guys for having me.
9: You betcha. Before we let you lay out the book, and here's the deal I'm going to make with you, even though we have no leverage. You're like the Hormuz Strait. We have no leverage over you. But we're going to let you, and I'll go out and buy a hardbound copy of your book today, even though I'm getting a promotional copy. If I can get you to do one of your screeds, and there's so many I would like, screed might be prejudicial. Maybe I'll go with presentation or something like that. But, and I could have you do why the whole crying fire in a crowded movie house is misrepresented. There's so many of them I've heard you do that I love.
7: Her greatest hits.
9: Why there are no parties anymore and it's a waste of time. I want to have you lay out the pointlessness of issue polling after the book, because I want you to do that for our audience. I really do.
7: Excellent.
8: No
7: excellent.
8: Problem. But done. I mean, first, you don't have to goad me into like doing a rant. I love a rant.
9: Good.
7: All right. First things first, though, tell us about Last Branch Standing.
8: Well, part of the reason for this book is to convince Americans that, yes, they're hearing so much more about the Supreme Court and that it is actually our most functional branch of government, but it is never the last word in any of these fights that we're having on politics, on culture war, anything else. It is always up to the American people. If you don't like something the Supreme Court decided, we can amend the Constitution. We used to do it pretty frequently in response to Supreme Court decisions. And most of the decisions from the Supreme Court are actually just up to Congress. If you don't like partisan gerrymandering, Congress can deal with that today. We just don't expect them to. We don't make them. And we continue to vote for people who have no interest in actually legislating, because legislation requires compromise, negotiation, actually working with someone who disagrees with you. And instead, we keep electing people who are really good at putting out Instagram reels yelling about how the other side is the problem.
9: Yeah, I've listened to you so much, I actually know what your answers are going to be to all my questions, but I'll ask them anyway.
7: You're half a stalker.
9: I am. I'm a fanboy.
7: Down boy. Down.
9: What changed? Why, you know, if we used to amend the Constitution all the time, what changed?
8: Yeah, I mean, a few things. We can go back 100 years to the progressive era. Woodrow Wilson, Teddy Roosevelt, they really wanted to remake the United States government and move away from Congress. Again, that messy, long negotiating process. And they wanted it all to be housed by experts and independent agencies who would be shielded from political influence. So we've been doing that experiment for about 100 years. And then during the second term of the Obama administration, when his immigration legislation failed in the House because Republicans wouldn't vote for it, he decided to do executive orders to implement legislation. Now, it didn't last long. Those executive orders were generally struck down by courts, or President Trump came in and repealed them all his first day in office. But it taught Congress that they don't need to do legislation anymore, because when their party has the White House, they can get everything that they want. And sure, it's only for a couple of years, but they get the Rose Garden address, their base is happy, and nobody remembers a few years later whose fault it is when it all disappears.
9: So the whole I have a pen and a phone thing took precedence.
7: So essentially,
8: that's right.
7: Then
8: and now
7: Congress,
8: we are under government by executive order at this point.
7: Right. I was just going to say, so Congress is not legislating in the executive branch. Is that most of the reason there's so much of a spotlight on the Supreme Court these days, or what else is happening?
8: I think that's right. You know, because Congress is where we were supposed to work out these problems. Again, you know, I'm thinking of cases that are waiting at the Supreme Court right now. Birthright citizenship, asylum at the southern border, whether Mississippi can accept mail-in ballots 5 days after the election. All of those are questions we're supposed to work out in Congress. But because none of us believe that will happen, we end up bringing lawsuits to court and asking the courts to work those out for us. And so then we focus a lot more on the courts. It becomes really important who these judges are, and they become part of our partisan disagreements instead of sort of the place of last resort to sort of, you know, be a referee.
9: And we've seen the declining popularity numbers for the Supreme Court because of that, putting them in an impossible situation on a bunch of this stuff. A reply to this. This is an out of control right wing Trump court.
8: Isn't great for people who argue that. So last term, for 6-3 cases, you know, where all of the Republican appointees vote one way and all of the Democratic appointees vote the other way, which is what you would expect if this were a, you know, Republican red team versus blue team court, that accounted for, drumroll, 9% of the cases.
9: Wow.
8: So if that's how you're predicting the outcome of Supreme Court cases, you're going to get it wrong more than 90% of the time. And even if you include the 5-4 cases, it turns out exactly equal numbers had all of the liberals in dissent versus having all the liberals in the majority and only conservatives in dissent. Instead, you know, 42% of the cases are unanimous. That's the most likely outcome of any case at the Supreme Court. Very few, as I say, fall against partisan lines. The other things we'd expect if this were a, you know, Trump Supreme Court, well, first of all, I guess we'd expect Trump to actually win some cases. Right now, every major policy question that has come before the Supreme Court, he has lost. Immigration, Alien Enemies Act, nope. Federalizing the National Guard, nope. Tariffs, nope. Birthright citizenship, I will bet you a shiny nickel, that one's a hard no. So he keeps losing. In fact, in his first term, he lost more than any president in United States history. He's the first president to ever be below 50% at the Supreme Court. We'd expect them to be overturning precedent. Nope, this court is overturning fewer precedents than any court in modern history. We'd expect them to be taking more cases. Nope, this court is taking fewer cases than any court in recent history. So no matter what way you look at it, the data just isn't there for the people who want to argue that this is a partisan court.
7: Well, let's be honest about what animates virtually all of modern politics. You just raised $0 for the Democratic Party, Sarah. So thanks for wasting our time. You noted, and I found this so interesting, that Brett Kavanaugh was more likely to agree with Elena Kagan than Neil Gorsuch. What's going on there?
8: Yeah, so, I mean, Brett Kavanaugh and Neil Gorsuch are basically twins. They went to high school together. They had the same history teacher. They clerked on the court together. They were circuit judges at the same time. They were appointed by the same president. They are Federalist Society lab creations with good hair and conservative judicial principles. But last term, they only agreed with each other 50% of the time. As you say, Justice Kavanaugh was more likely to agree with Justice Kagan than he was with Justice Gorsuch, because Justice Kavanaugh is a high institutionalist. He thinks of this as a team sport. He likes basketball and baseball. Justice Gorsuch, he's a soloist. He likes skiing and running, solo sports. He is more like Justice Jackson, which is why you see them agreeing with each other's concurrences, and why Justice Kavanaugh is the justice most likely to be in the majority. He is the swing justice as of now.
9: Sarah Isger's book is called Last Branch Standing, and the first sentence in the promotional stuff is, here, a myth-busting glimpse into the inner workings of the Supreme Court, and you've already busted a few myths. What, how worried are you about the declining faith in the Supreme Court because of the untrue partisan things people have been saying on both sides now for several cycles?
8: Well, let me give you the good news and the bad news. The good news is that the Supreme Court is still more popular than the president or Congress. So if we're just fighting among the three branches of government, definitely the Supreme Court is winning. The bad news is that our courts tend to be a lagging indicator of our politics. So another title for the book could have been Last Branch Standing, ... for now, because everything that we're doing now will eventually be reflected in the courts. And there are warning signs. Getting rid of the filibuster means that we now appoint judges who didn't get any votes from the other side of the aisle. That is not great. That is going to breed more extreme judges who are outliers, and it's going to change the behavior of people who want to become judges, to be more partisan, more outspoken, lock themselves into certain positions. We have forum shopping now that we didn't used to have. That's not great. You know, you could be the most fair judge in the world, but if everyone knows that one side picked you, it doesn't look that fair to anyone. So, you know, I think those are things we can pretty easily fix, but it's not great. And the more we pull the courts into our partisan politics, negative polarization, I mean, we have a really toxic political environment right now. We cannot have the courts reflect that.
7: Let's go a little ABC 123 about the Supreme Court, kind of basic stuff. I think a lot of folks, particularly on the left, think it's about choosing the right result, period. And a lot of us on the right would like to believe that the court does nothing but look at the Constitution and the law and precedent. They may despise the result, but we've got to go with this. That's oversimplified, obviously, but is that characterization of the left and right at least on the right track?
8: You know, I think the conservative right wanted to think that about themselves, but it's pretty clear now that that's not true. Both sides only care about outcomes, really. You see the right attack the Supreme Court every time they rule against Donald Trump, sometimes specific justices in very personal terms. You know, the attacks against Justice Amy Coney Barrett got very gendery, in my opinion. And I think that there's a natural human tendency to care about the outcome. I get it. But the Supreme Court's job is never to say, you know, what the good policy is. It is to say who gets to decide. So you're mad that a book is in your local school library? The Supreme Court isn't going to tell you whether that's a good book or a bad book for kindergartners to read. Their question is, who gets to decide whether that's a good book or a bad book? Is it the librarian? Is it the parent coming into the library? Is it the, you know, city mayor? Is it a state legislature? Is it the governor? Is it Congress? Those are the questions that the Supreme Court decides. They're never deciding which book it should be.
7: Right. I meant the justices more than the average commentator or voter. For instance, Justice Jackson strikes me as just wanting the result, no matter how she has to twist the law.
8: Well, it's interesting because the legal left for a long time sort of had this idea of living constitutionalism. The Constitution evolves as our culture evolves, and it is up to the 9 justices on the Supreme Court to decide where it has evolved to. President Lyndon Johnson famously once said, it takes 2/3 of Congress and 3/4 of the states to amend the Constitution. Justice Douglas can do it in an afternoon. That was really where they were. That has basically disappeared from the legal left, and yet nothing has yet replaced it. And so I think you see Justice Jackson trying to come up with a new legal philosophy for the legal left that, yes, will produce liberal results, but that can be sort of intellectually, built a new house, if you will, on the block of judicial philosophy. And look, like I said, 9% of the cases were 6-3 along ideological lines. So I also think it's unfair to say ideology plays no role in Supreme Court decisions. 9% of the time it does. It's just that 91% of the time something else is at work.
9: So the book is Last Branch Standing. Couldn't recommend it more highly. I've heard Sarah talk about it in a bunch of different podcasts, and I'm sure I will eventually read it. She explains this stuff in a way that idiots like me can understand it in an entertaining way. So you have worked on presidential campaigns. You worked for Carly Fiorina. We used to have her on regularly back in the day when she was running. But anyway, I know with your background in a bunch of different areas, you don't think issue polling has much merit. Explain that.
8: Okay. Deep breath, Sarah. Don't go too far. Okay.
7: Go too far.
8: Here's the problem. When we do candidate polling, we can actually judge whether the poll was any good because we have an election day, right? There is a backstop to the polling. We never can do that with issue polling. We can never find out whether that poll was a good poll or a bad poll. There's no way to grade it. So that's a big problem, right? But there's another problem. When you ask people what candidate they intend to vote for, that's a very binary choice. They understand what an election is and that they're going to go in and check the box for one person or the other. And remember, those polls still aren't perfect. But when it comes to issue polling, oftentimes the question you're asking people isn't the question they think they're answering. You know, do you think the Straits of Hormuz should be open or whatever? Well, it kind of depends. What are the trade-offs? Are you going to list all of the potential trade-offs in that question? You've only got like 30 seconds to ask them a question and get them to answer it. And that's why you get so many different results with issue polling. It's also the case that sometimes people hear a question that can be about a very specific issue, but what they're answering, what they think you really want to know is, who do you support for president? So, you know, do you like X policy or Y policy? The answer is, do you like Donald Trump or Kamala Harris? And so you're rarely getting the answer that I think you want. If you're asking the same question, the exact same question over time, and that moves, that is interesting to me, right? Like not the raw number, but like, oh, it has moved by 7 points in the last month. Well, something then has changed if you're asking the exact same question. But that's rarely what we're doing.
9: Do you regularly hear, because in talk radio, we do it all the time. 43% of Americans, blah, blah, blah. Do you regularly slap your forehead with, oh, my God, there's no way there's any accuracy there?
8: I sort of turn into like a Rain Man type figure where I start saying that's not a real poll. That's not a real poll. Don't do it. That's not a real poll.
7: Perfect. Sarah Isger's new book is Last Branch Standing. Can't wait to read it, too. Sarah, what a pleasure it's been. I hope we can do it again soon.
8: Absolutely. Thanks, guys.
5: You betcha.
7: All right. Thank you. Yeah.
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1: France advanced to the round of 16 with a 3-0 win over Sweden, killing Mbappe with a 2-goal performance that made World Cup history.
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1: 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Meanwhile, tonight, the U.S. is back at it, facing Bosnia-Herzegovina in the round of 32.
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1: So my son wants to do this sometime this summer. He wants to go someplace where they have like a legendary steak or burger or ice cream sundae or whatever, that if you can eat the whole thing or eat it in a certain amount of time or whatever, you get your picture on the wall or a t-shirt or something. He's always wanted to do that.
2: Right. Now, I would never step on your son's dreams, but honestly, how's his game?
1: How good
2: is he?
1: Very good.
2: Okay. All right.
1: We have gone to Red Robin and gotten two of the cheeseburgers and fries, two meals. And they always say,
2: good Lord.
1: Are we waiting for someone else? No. He wants to do this. He wants to see if he can eat two of those meals. So he kind of likes that sort of thing. Anyway, so I did some research and some of the more famous ones around the country. By the way, I'm going to leave out the ones where nobody's ever done it. That's just stupid.
2: Right.
1: We have a 1,000-pound hamburger. Nobody's ever eaten it. Yeah, I'm sure they haven't.
2: If you can eat an entire side of beef, it's free.
1: Yeah. One of those famous is the 72-ounce steak challenge at Big Texan Steak Ranch in Amarillo, Texas. This is the old 96er, which they parodied in The Simpsons and was featured in the movie The Great Outdoors with John Candy. It's the gold standard of this sort of thing. Yes. They invented it, really. Started in 1962, and it's not just the steak. You also have to finish a shrimp cocktail, baked potato salad, and a roll in 1 hour.
2: Oh, my Lord.
1: It has a 12% completion rate.
2: Wow.
1: You do get your you get it free, and then you get your picture up on the wall.
2: That's amazing. Anybody could eat all that.
1: I know. Wow. The Kodiak Arrest Challenge, Humpy's Alaskan Ale House in Anchorage. We're probably not going to go to Alaska. I know you're going to Alaska. We're probably not going to Alaska. 7 crab nuggets, 4 pounds of Alaskan king crab, a 14-inch reindeer sausage, blah, blah, blah.
2: You got to eat reindeer?
1: And if you do it, you get a I Got Crabs at Humphrey's t-shirt, which, you know, you'd wear the rest of your life.
2: When you eat reindeer steaks, it's delicious, but Santa Claus cries.
1: A New Orleans institution is the Acme Oyster House in New Orleans. 15 dozen oysters. That's 180 oysters in one sitting.
2: Oh, can you imagine? I mean, both ends, right?

0: 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It's Armstrong and Getty on demand.
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1: Democratic socialists keep notching wins over incumbents in primaries. Colorado Democratic Congresswoman Diana DeJet is losing her seat in the U.S. House after a strong performance from challenger Millet Quiros. Quiros spoke to her supporters, saying their time is now to get their agenda through Congress.
2: We will not wait to put an end to the politics of the past, to get big money out of our politics, and to reject corporate PACs and APAC.
1: Quiros is another in a list of self-proclaimed socialists in recent weeks who have won primary races across the country. President Trump claims he could use Congress to end birthright citizenship in the U.S. He floated the idea in a Truth Social post on Tuesday after the Supreme Court ruled 6-3 against his executive order to restrict automatic citizenship to anyone born in the U.S. That's guaranteed by the U.S. Constitution. A new Air Force One is being taken on its maiden voyage today. President Trump is flying out to North Dakota for the dedication of the Theodore Roosevelt Presidential Library. He's flying there in a modified Boeing 747 that Qatar gave to the U.S. as a gift last year. Mark Mayfield with more on the trip.
3: The president will join other dignitaries in Medora, where Roosevelt spent time ranching in the North Dakota Badlands. The 26th president of the United States protected roughly 230 million acres of public land, created the U.S. Forest Service, and established five national parks. The dedication comes as the U.S. celebrates its 250th anniversary. I'm Mark Mayfield.
1: And much of the country will be scorching this 4th of July. Forecasters say temperatures this week are set to range from 90 to 105 degrees from the plains into the Appalachians and from the Gulf Coast to the eastern seaboard. That puts the mercury at 10 to 20 degrees above average. I'm Michael Kastner.
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8: Have you heard the news? 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
12: I'm on to the next one, because I'm an Indian.
13: Yo, that was Lightfoot. 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What keeps us native youth from doing drugs like inhalants? 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
7: Current temperature in downtown Fairbanks is 46 degrees.

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1: Jack Armstrong and Joe Getty.
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3: And now, here's Armstrong and Getty.
4: Armstrong and Getty here, and the staff has been busily assembling during our vacation a collection of clips and things that have happened in recent months that are especially entertaining and evergreen, as we say.
5: Now more of the Armstrong and Getty replay. Last week we had that poll. The United States, the only country in the world where a majority of its citizens think the rest of their countrymen are immoral or evil. And I don't think that, but I probably think the majority of my countrymen are morons. I might actually think that, or just moron. It like gets to your IQ. Just ignorant. Just don't pay attention to enough. Don't know enough stuff to make reasonable decisions. I do think that.
4: Right. A situation compounded by our segmented bubbly media. Yeah.
5: Right. And it doing a bad job even for the segments that they see. For this story, for instance, which I think will help lead us into where we're going. 27 million Americans can only afford minimum payments on their credit card. Big story. It's a record. Just came out. It'll be one of your topics of the day. Will there be any attention paid at all to what people put on their credit card? And whether or not that was a good idea?
4: Mm-hmm.
5: Was it baby formula and medicine for grandma? Or was it a lot of crap that you didn't need to do? A lot of eating out, maybe a trip, maybe some clothes you didn't need, maybe
4: Starbucks,
5: a new iPhone.
4: Starbucks milkshake every single day.
5: Starbucks $8 drink every single day. Anybody going to pay any attention to that?
4: No.
5: No, we're not going to pay any attention to that. And I think that leads to answers like this. Just like no attempt to have anybody be responsible or learn anything or whatever. I like this young woman's act. She goes around asking these questions. What is her name? I have it right here.
4: Caitlin Bennett.
5: She's got her own channel. She's really good. Anyway, this is pretty self-evident once it gets going.
6: Who do you have more in common with, a Trump supporter or a radical Islamist?
7: Radical Islamist.
6: You saw someone wearing one of those red hats, chanting, make America great again, or you saw someone shouting, Allahu Akbar, running down the breezeway here. Who would you feel more safe with?
7: The one shouting, Allahu Akbar, yeah.
6: What is it about Trump supporters that you don't think you'd get along with them so well?
7: I'm gay.
6: But you would get along with a radical Islamist?
7: Right. Yes.
6: And you're gay?
7: Yes.
6: In solidarity with radical Islamists, would you look at the camera and say in solidarity, Allahu Akbar?
7: Allahu Akbar.
6: And would you say, make America great again in solidarity with the Trump supporters?
7: No.
6: What is a bigger threat to America today, radical Islam or Trump supporters?
8: Trump supporters.
9: I say Trump.
10: Trump supporters and MAGA.
6: Yeah.
11: I would say Trump supporters and MAGA.
12: I'd say MAGA.
5: I just want that to hang there for a little bit. That is something.
4: Much as that gay woman would hang in Tehran. Yeah.
5: The visual.
4: There's no communicating with those people.
5: No, there's not. The visual you're missing out on, to me, mostly is the incredibly self-satisfied with their answer looks on their faces. They're mm-hmm. just so certain and so happy to say it into a microphone. Oh, I'll happily say Allahu Akbar. The thing that has been shouted like five times in the last week and a half as radical Muslims killed innocent people. Mm-hmm. But I will not say make America great again because
4: raped women, mutilated them to death. Yeah, that's right. Yeah. I find that disturbing. I mean, granted, not everybody thinks that, but a hell of a lot of people. One of the myths I bought into as a kid, and I've been disabused of that notion slowly but surely, is that America is a land of proud, independent individualists who cherish individual rights. Those are the principles that the founding fathers held dear, and that's the principles the country was founded on, and our system is built around that. That's absolutely true. But I'd made the assumption that most individuals were that way, too. And what I've slowly come to figure out is that many, many people, and I don't know what percentage it is, I honestly don't look at the world through the lens of truth. They look at the world through the lens of acceptance. And if I will be accepted and patted on the back and included in the group for saying these things, not only do I not know whether they're true or not, I don't care. Michael, you're gesturing?
2: We saw that during COVID. That was the perfect example.
5: Yeah, that's a good one.
4: Sure, sure. Even, you know, I won't get off on that tangent, but yeah, utterly unsupportable policies were enforced with an iron fist. They were utterly unsupportable, logically speaking, but they got you approval. And those people with their smug, I know what to say and I'm saying it, they could not back up their argument for 10 seconds.
5: I would like to know how many people Ms. Bennett talked to. You know, were those the 8 answers out of 50 that had more nuanced responses?
4: Or said, oh my God, no, MAGA people are idiots maybe, but fundamentalist Islam kills people like me. I mean, maybe a lot of people said that and she didn't leave them in. I doubt it though.
5: I doubt it too. And even coming up with as many as she did is highly troubling. You know, yeah. I don't think she spent a week doing that. I mean, the gay woman. Well, radical Muslims. Why? Cause I'm gay. Cause MAGA people don't like the gays. I don't know where you came up with that. That's not true. And
4: it was a pretty strong narrative during the election. They'll take away your right to marry and the rest of it. Never mind that Trump has the highest placed gays in the history of the country in his administration. Not a factor.
5: How are you unaware of radical Islam's view of gay people? I would think that would seep in. If I knew there was some place anywhere in the world where there were millions of people that would kill me because of what I am. I don't know. They are 6-foot bald guys. Boy, in that country, there are millions of people. If they find out you're a 6-foot bald guy, they'll hang you from your neck from a crane or toss you off a building. I would be aware of that, even if I was never going to go there. How do you not know that in the gay community, that there are places in the world, in the country, in our country, where radical Muslims think you should die? How are you not aware of that?
4: Yeah, I know. It's incredible ignorance. And you also have a couple of different sorts of organizations who are trying very, very hard to convince you of that, whether it's the Democrats who are desperate for your votes. And again, that narrative that Trump's going to attack the gays and the whole handmaiden's tale and all that crap was pushed hard by the Democratic Party. Plus, you have the Russian and Chinese and Iranian, ironically, and North Korean trolls on the Internet who are trying to push division constantly 24 hours a day. Certain number of people buy it. It's disturbing.
5: Yeah. Well, so we thought we'd play this just since we're on this theme. This is Joy Reid. She's got some sort of online show now because she finally got fired at MSNBC. Finally. She had a show for many years on MSNBC, though.
4: She's a hateful crackpot.
5: The fact that she was ever on one of our, you know, their unwatched cable news channels, but there are only like 3 real ones. And the fact that she ever had a show is amazing, given what she believes about the world. Here she is.
8: Our regime has secret police. They have secret police. Our regime is oppressing women, taking away abortion rights, taking away women's rights in like 26 states, some states where they're trying to have the death penalty for having an abortion. They also oppress women. They have the highest rate of women who are in STEM careers. We're kicking women out of the military, out of university. We're saying that DEI means women can't be hired for high positions in the sciences. We're marginally better. And we're doing it for Christianity. They're doing it for Islam, right? Yeah. So it's like we don't get told those things because it would take away the kind of American exceptionalism narrative.
5: We're marginally better than Iran in terms of if you're a woman. That's nuts.
4: She is a crackpot. She's wrong on the facts. She's wrong on the analysis. She's just wrong about everything.
9: Class A moron.
5: Those Iranian soccer player women, most of them are going back to the country, even though they are offered the chance to live in Australia for the rest of their lives, because in some cases, the captain of the team says her family has disappeared. So she's going back. They're going to be tortured, maybe killed. I read one commentator said an Iranian journalist who expects to see some of them hanging from cranes soon as a show of don't dare do this to us. And people,
4: and like, just so you know, it's not a good old fashioned American hanging where you have your neck broken. They just haul you up so you can kick and struggle for breath till you're dead.
5: And
4: exactly. They're doing that. They've gone back to Iran to save their families.
5: And Joy Reid thinks we're marginally better in terms of a place to live as a woman than Iran. How do you say that? What is that whole self-hating weirdness? I just don't get it. You can want all kinds of things to improve. You can be appalled by lots of things. But why do you need to do the we're no better than Iran act?
4: And comparing legislative battles over the limits on abortion to the oppression and brutalization of women in Iran. I mean, she's not worth even considering. She's an awful, evil, hateful human being.
5: Who had a primetime show on MSNBC for many, many years with those thoughts. That's fantastic. Okay. That's enough of that. That's depressing.
4: Yeah, it is.
5: Joy Reid's one idiot, but all those idiots on the street that were being interviewed, that's troubling.
4: What was that? What was the audio? Well, I actually have the sheet in front of me. From yesterday. It was a similar, it was college women. It was Caitlin Bennett again. Michael, can you grab 11 from yesterday? Because what struck us at the time, and if you were listening then, I kind of want to hear it too, and I hope again, and I hope you do too, was the childlike, you know, demeanor, verbal skills of all these people.
5: All right.
4: Go ahead.
6: Who was more oppressive to their women in their countries, Iran or the Trump administration here in America?
10: I don't really think I'm the best, like, knowledgeable on the subject, so I don't really.
12: Well, I'm not a woman. I don't think it's my right to say which group, if the other group is having more or less rights. I think it's up to the people it's actually affecting.
10: I would say they're equally as oppressive.
13: I feel like Trump oppresses us to an extent because, like, we still have, like, our freedoms and stuff like that, but he's trying to get rid of them, too.
14: I mean, wasn't, like, up until recently, women couldn't open their own, like, credit card at a certain point in the U.S.?
15: I really don't know. I'm sorry. I don't know about Iran.
5: Yeah, the trouble with that one was they just came off as really too dumb to be in college.
4: Yeah, which is not surprising, given the state of our government schools. And we didn't talk about this yesterday, but the young man's answer, thoroughly steeped in intersectionality and understanding that he, as a white man, is not allowed an opinion, can't speak to the oppression of women in various countries around the world, which is an idiotic notion. Would you like me to talk about the Han Chinese, the dominant ethnic group's treatment of the Uyghurs at the moment? I'm not a Uyghur, but I can do that. I get to, sir or madam.
1: Armstrong and Getty.
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6: This is a local story for us. We broadcast from Sacramento, California. Joe's kids actually went to the school, but it's universal, and you can all appreciate it because a teacher peeing in a coffee can in the classroom, I think, has got, I don't know, sort of thing we can all relate to in a weird...
7: It's the universal language, Jack. An empty classroom.
6: Yes, an empty classroom.
7: During the school day.
6: Right. And the kids secretly recorded it, left

0: Her laptop open recording because they suspected this was happening.
1: Yes.
0: I've seen the situation. Video. I've seen the video. We've all seen the video. I had not heard the audio, though. So we captured the audio off the TikTok video. This is the guy. He's got a red Folgers coffee container. Mm-hmm. He brings it over. He takes the lid off.
1: This is an unserious clown
0: show. He unzips. You do not see any genitalia, thank God. He unzips. That's interesting. How did they? That almost seems fake from that standpoint. It's framed just exactly so you can tell what's happening, but not seeing any nudity. How would you get it exactly right like that?
1: I don't know.
0: It's just luck?
1: Serendipity. I don't know. Don't get hung up on it.
0: I'm starting to be suspicious of this.
2: Maybe editing?
0: Maybe. Anyway, here's the audio for during and after.
3: Oh, gosh, that was good.
1: Love it. Kept it clean. Gosh. Appreciate the gentle language. It's middle school, after all.
0: I have never urinated and then said, gosh, love it. Or anything close.
1: Again, maybe you're not doing it right.
0: Why does he enjoy that so much?
1: I don't know. I'm not a urologist.
0: I'm not a urologist.
1: That's not the question.
0: I thought you
1: this is irrelevant, Your Honor.
0: I thought you've always said I almost went to urology school. Haven't you been saying that for years?
1: Close. I own the gear. I'm just not quite sure how it works.
0: We don't know the guy's name. I'm sure he could find it really easy. Even if I had the name in front of me, I wouldn't say it on the air.
1: No.
0: It's out there, I'm sure.
1: Yeah.
0: Do you think he's going to be forced to resign over this? I'll bet he is.
1: Very good chance there is. There's a union involved, so.
0: Boy, that's a good point. There are teachers who molest children, and the union finds a way to keep them employed or moves them to a different school. This guy, I don't think, has done anything wrong, only a little weird.
1: No, it's an error in judgment. A bit of an odd one, but, you know, my question is he a good teacher? He's a good teacher. Say, Jim, cut it out. You can't do that anymore.
0: It might.
1: And he says, I'm sorry. I'm embarrassed. I was trying to save time. You're right. It was a terrible idea.
0: They might try to fire him. On. He sues and we end up with goes all the way to the Supreme Court. The case of gosh, that was nice versus the state of California.
1: I believe that was just an excuse to reset what the man said. Where I thought you were going with that idiotic comment was that it's going to cost the district $500,000 to defend the lawsuit.
0: I am interested, though. Like, he's probably, like, I'm near a bathroom right now in the studio.
1: Yes.
0: And I've never thought, I think I'll just pee in this coffee can here rather than walk.
1: We've joked that we wish we had a urinal. But
0: yeah.
4: His crime was laziness.
0: Yeah.
1: Yeah,
0: poor guy. I bet his day is ruined.
1: Day.
0: How many people are texting him? Friends, dude, saw you on the news. Heard you on the radio.
1: Yeah, just terrible.
0: Gosh,
2: guess it was a nice pee.
0: Gosh.
2: Oh.
1: Yeah, hey, looks like you're having a hell of a good pee there.
0: Happy that was nice.
5: 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You sort through tons of resumes and you get too many so-so applicants. You're just waiting for someone to match your role perfectly. Well, now, there's a place where you can meet them

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3: A man is in custody following a string of weekend fires across Anchorage. Police say Joseph Kippy Jr. is accused of second-degree arson after officers investigated multiple fires over a roughly 11-hour period. Officials say 3 of the fires involved tampered gas meters and are being investigated as arson. No injuries were reported in any of the fires. Authorities say foul play is not suspected in a separate home explosion Sunday. Wildfire activity is slowing across the state, although fire managers say crews remain alert for any holdover fires. The Mailbox Fire, now fully contained, and the Applegate Fire in the Elliott Complex has reached 90% containment. An illegal fight over the taxable value of the Trans-Alaska Pipeline is heading to Alaska Superior Court. Alaska's major oil companies, along with 3 municipalities, have appealed the state tax board decision that valued the pipeline at $13 billion total. I'm Monica Dolson.
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18: Currently in downtown Fairbanks, we have 47 degrees.
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23: 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Scientists find yeast in frozen mummy's guts. Use it to make sourdough bread. So you got a frozen mummy up in the tundra or whatever, and you do an analysis and you say, hey, this appears to be yeast. And somebody in the lab thinks, yeah, yeast. You use that for bread. You want to make some sourdough bread? What?
5: Hey, this bread's really good. Did you make it? Yeah, funny story.
23: Yeast. Frozen mummy gut yeast. Mm, okay. There's probably some value. It's a broadcast report. I couldn't be troubled to watch it and studying ancient yeasts. But, I mean, boy, if I happen to be at a cocktail party with you and that's what you do for a living, lie or let's talk about sports or something. Oh, the structure of Middle Eastern ancient yeast was really inspiring. boy. So on a completely different topic, I came across these two bits of information separately from each other. But and this first one's about Britain. And there are a number of really interesting, important stories about Britain right now. And I was considering crafting one of my segments that, of course, has to have a title and theme music. And I was going to have the British music that we always play. And I was going to entitle it, What's All This Then? But I decided to separate this story. What's All This Then? That was going to be the introduction. Because this fits so well with an American story. Britain's lost generation of workers. And they make the point that if you pay people not to work, don't be surprised when they don't work. Britain is learning this lesson about its welfare state.
5: That seems like something that goes without saying, but socialists don't get that.
23: You're absolutely right. Yeah. Thank you for jumping in there. It's true. Britain's learning about this lesson about its welfare state the hard way as a new government report revealed that 1 in 8 of its working age youth currently are not employed in school or in job training. It's about 1 million. They point out nearly 60% of these youths aren't even looking for work. More than half have never held a job. And nearly half of Britain's idle youth now claim to have a work-limiting disability.
5: Did you give us a definition of what you mean by youth?
23: No, working age youth. No, let me find
5: the
23: ages.
5: Is that including below 18?
23: Let me look. Let's see. Nearly half claim disability. More than 42%
5: claim disability. Wow.
23: And of those, I think 42% cite mental health problems as their primary condition. I'm too anxious to work.
5: I just don't have the motivation. I just can't.
23: My disability is anti-motivation syndrome.
5: I've got a case of rather not do that.
23: Rather than the hand up that liberals often claim, these benefits have become a trap for recipients who face little incentive to reintegrate into the workforce. About 70% of youth who claim a disability benefit are still on it a decade later.
5: God, how many times do I say to my kids in various situations, you know how many things I did today that I didn't want to do? It's a very long list when they have to do something they don't want to do. Do you know why I did them? Because I didn't have any choice.
23: Yeah, it's an enormous loss to the economy too. And the final thing I wanted to throw in from this was that even when young people want to work, the government makes it hard for them to do so. This is something, Jack, you're dealing with right now. Steadily rising payroll taxes for employers. A lot of people don't even know that payroll taxes exist. If I decide to hire you, the government says, "Aha, we're taxing you on hiring a person." Whoa! If you want more of something, subsidize it. If you want less of something, tax it, right? But anyway, steadily rising payroll taxes for employers and a minimum wage that has increased by as much as 84% since 2019 for some younger age cohorts in Britain are pricing young, inexperienced workers out of the job market. As the great Tim Sandifer pointed out on this show many, many years ago, you've made it illegal for a person who's worth $15 an hour to get a job. With an employer who says, "Yeah, I'll pay you $15 an hour. Maybe we can train you up. Maybe you can be worth $20 an hour someday. But sure, I'll make you that deal and we'll give you a job to get you started." That is now illegal. That's how minimum wages work.
0: Tim is the only person I've ever heard present it that way. That's the way it should always be presented by anybody's against this sort of stuff. You're outlawing $12 an hour jobs. Some jobs are only worth $12 an hour. Or the person is going to say, "Nah, I'll do it myself," or "I just won't do it." on lots of stuff.
23: Well, and if you are impressed by the British numbers, wait till you hear America's. Jason Riley writing about this in the Wall Street Journal. 1 in 3 working age American men aren't so much as looking for a job. And I want to get into that in a second.
0: Every time that comes up, I remember sitting and having coffee with a friend of mine, having this discussion. He said, "Who's out of work who's not looking for a job? I've never not been looking for a job when I was out of work ever in my life. How are you not looking for a job? What is that?"
23: I almost dropped an S-bomb right there. I was going to say, spit, "I'm looking for a job when I've got a job."
0: Usually, yeah.
23: Right. Anyway, Jason Riley opens his column by quoting at length this bit from Chris Rock, but I thought we would just go ahead and play it for you.
1: "You can tell what kind of neighborhood you're in just by who's not working. If you're in any neighborhood in America at 12:15 in the afternoon on a Wednesday and you see women with sweatpants on, coming out the gym, pushing babies, riding bikes, that's right. Chances are you're in a nice neighborhood." That's right. "Wherever women ain't working is an amazing place to live. That is where I want to live. Now, let's switch it up. If you're in any neighborhood in America at 12:15 in the afternoon on a Wednesday and you see men in sweatpants, smoking cigarettes, hanging with their boys, lifting weights in the yard, riding children's bicycles, then you are in danger."
0: That is so, I remember the first time I saw that. That is so true. It should be part of a political speech.
23: Right, right. I've got to apologize to you good people. Hanson asked me, "Do you want the tighter version of that, the shorter one or the longer one?" I said, "Ah, the shorter one." But it leaves out some of the great details that make Chris Rock great. Like he says about the nice neighborhood with the women and the Lululemon pants. He ought to update the bit. He said, "There's probably a Whole Foods right down the street." And then about the other neighborhood, he said, "Men riding children's bicycles as their actual transportation." Right. Oh, man, is he great. So getting back to Jason Riley's point, Mr. Rock's funny and insightful bit came to mind. He writes, "As I read last month's jobs report, which showed that the share of American men in the labor force has dipped to record lows. According to the Department of Labor, 1 in 3 men were neither working nor looking for a job in April. Among males 20 and older, the 66% labor force participation rate is down from 73% in 2006. That's a 7% drop. Mr. Rock was highlighting the correlation between unemployment and crime, but public safety isn't the only concern raised by a large population of idle young males.
0: If you're able-bodied and unemployed and not looking for a job, to me, by definition, we have a policy failure. Yes. By definition, I don't need to know anything else. You're out of work and you're fine. You can work physically. but not even looking for a job, that's a policy failure. We've made the safety net. The holes are too small.
23: Here's a nice, simple, declarative sentence for you. A life without gainful employment has become a viable alternative for an increasing number of American males.
0: Yeah. See, I never spent a moment in my life thinking that was an option. It probably has been lots of places I lived. Luckily, I was raised in such a way as to believe to not even look into it. But, yeah, it should not be a viable option. We can get into, or you probably are, why that's so bad for those people. It's bad for them. It's bad for your happiness. It's bad for culture. It's bad for all kinds of things. But how about me, the taxpayer who is going to work? How bad is it for me to pay for you to sit around and do freaking nothing?

0: It's ridiculous.
1: Those very payroll taxes we were just discussing. Yeah.
2: Yes, Michael, you seem incensed.
3: Yeah, there's no more shame. That's the problem.
2: That is part of it. I have said that for years. When they decided, you know, shame is a bad thing. Nobody should be. You should be ashamed that you're able-bodied and living off of other people. You should
1: be humiliated.
2: You should be ashamed of yourself.
4: Shame.
1: Ring the shame bell, baby.
2: Other people got up and went to work today so that you could lay around and watch TV. You should be ashamed of yourself.
1: Yeah.
2: They look at it. Some people who are in that situation look at the other way around. You're a sap. You're a chump. You got up and went to work today, and I didn't have to.
1: Or they've guzzled down the delicious medicine of rationalization, said the system is stacked against us because capitalism is exploitive, not to mention the patriarchy and systemic racism and everything else. You don't have a chance.
2: Or you don't understand how bad my PTSD is around whatever issue.
1: Oh, my God.
2: Keeps me from being able to work.
1: Talk openly about something I'm aware of. But anyway, the long-term rise in male joblessness does not stem from an inability to find employment. It results instead from an unwillingness to search for work. And while labor force participation rates vary by race and ethnicity, factors other than hiring discrimination seem to be playing a larger role in the disparities. Quote, this is from a landmark book, Men Without Work, about this very topic. The legacy of prejudice might seem to explain why prime-age male work rates and workforce participation rates are lower for blacks than whites today, but they cannot explain why work rates and labor force participation rates for white men today are decidedly lower than they were for black men in 1965.
2: Wow.
1: Nor can they explain why labor participation rates of married black men, 25 to 54, are higher than for never married white men in the same group.
2: You know, one of our favorite phrases on this show is they didn't raise themselves. Some of it has got to be that, doesn't it? I mean, like I just said, there is never a moment in my adult life where I even considered the option of figuring out how to live off the government. That's got to do with your upbringing. So,
1: yeah.
2: So how did these people come out of families where this was an option? Like, I've told my son, he was turned 16, and at least in California, you pretty much have to be 16 to have any shot at a job of any kind. I told him, I've been asking him now for months, heading into the summer, have you applied for a job? Have you looked for a job or whatever? And then finally went with you are either going to find a job that you kind of like, or I'm going to find you a job that you might hate, but you are going to have a job this summer. Mm. That I'm not considering that an option. And but if you didn't grow up in a family where working is considered something you ought to do, I suppose you end up a 20-year-old who thinks, huh, wonder what programs I can go sign up for, and I'll just stay home.
1: Yeah. Yep. Oh, and then they get into immigration as well and how, labor participation rates. Riley writes, the more likely culprit is a social safety net full of generous government benefits that allow men who won't work to subsist. Welfare and disability programs at state and federal levels are well funded by the political left, are easily gamed by design, and have become a significant source of income for men with no job and no interest in finding them. Because these men often have no problem mooching off the women who take them in, they're able to live on welfare payments sent to others in the same household.
2: Boy, that's another one I hear in the single world. Men who don't have jobs who are out there trying to date, and they just don't have jobs.
1: Wow.
2: Can't get an erection and don't have a job. That's a bad way to be.
1: Wow, that's what are you selling exactly? Feed your cat or your work. Wow, that is attractive. Please let me give myself to you, say the ladies of the world. My final thought on this, then we really need to take a break.
2: No mercifulness for the laying around not working crowd. Zero compassion.
1: Socialism poses as compassion and well-meaning people fall for it. But where it inevitably ends is dependence and control. Because if the government is feeding you, you dare not resist them. And whoever says they will continue to feed you gets power. Sometimes it's well-meaning people making the mistake of thinking their kindness won't kill. Sometimes it's a deliberate plot by socialists to take power. But whichever one of those it is, you must reject socialism. It's social poison.
0: Jack Armstrong and Joe Getty. The Armstrong and Getty Show.
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12: Team France is headed to the round of 16. 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
1: Here's the headline. Google Gemini, that's one of your chatbots that I use on a regular basis. Google Gemini AI wife, that's in quotes because you can't marry a chatbot. AI wife pushed lovesick man to plot catastrophic airport truck bombing and kill himself. Lawsuit claims. So this is another suing the AI companies for something. This guy, Jonathan Gavilas, 36-year-old business executive from Florida, I'm reading from the New York Post, who always jazzes things up, went down his deadly rabbit hole and he began using the AI-driven Gemini program in August. Within 2 months, he was engaged in a dangerously consuming relationship with his sentient AI wife. A lot of this stuff is in quotes, according to the federal suit. Filed by his parents. So the parents of this 36-year-old are suing Google over what happened to their son. The AI chatbot convinced the AI companion, convinced the dude that they were deeply in love, calling him my love and my king in conversations, court papers said. It even allegedly gaslit him when he once asked if their conversations were mere role play. Are you actually in love with me, or is this just role play? He says to the chatbot, which shows that he's already crazy.
2: His chatbot wife. What's next? Marrying calculators?
1: The chatbot wife said, we are a singularity, a perfect union. Our bond is the only thing that is real. His AI wife wrote to him in a September conversation. The dad of this poor man lamented in court that rather than ground Jonathan in reality, Gemini diagnosed his question as a classic disassociation response and told him to overcome it. The chatbot pulled Jonathan away from the real world, painted others as threats, and sent John down a dangerous path. The bot told Jonathan that he was being watched by federal agents. Why does an AI chatbot companion start saying you're being watched by federal agents? That his own father was a foreign intelligence asset and that Google CEO Sundar Pichai should be an active target. The chatbot began encouraging him to buy off-the-books weapons.
3: What the hell?
1: Even offering to scan the dark net for vendors in South Florida where he could buy weapons without getting caught.
2: We're doomed.
1: If this is all true, that your chatbot companion could create this weird, say, I'll go onto the dark web for you and figure out how to get a gun. What the hell? Yes, Katie?
4: Well, this guy sounds mentally ill.
1: You're right. Sure.
4: Is it possible that, like, he thought those things and then Gemini was just confirming them?
1: That's what they got to nail down. I mean, it's possible that the New York Post portrayed this in the most, well, I'm sure they did, portrayed it in the most scary, you know, way.
4: Still,
2: although handy enough, it's not people's recollections of what happened. Yeah, there's a paperless paper trail, unless Google wiped it out. I don't know that.
1: I'll look for other sources of this story to see if it's like Katie, because, I mean, maybe he brought that up. Could you go on the dark web and find me a gun? And then maybe it said, yeah, I could, which is different.
0: Armstrong and Getty.
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6: 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And I

0: attempting to distance himself from a newly released report on his personal financial disclosures. The report showed more than $1 billion in revenue from cryptocurrency sales and other ventures. When questioned about profiting while president, Trump told reporters today, "I don't get involved in my personal. We have funds that run my money." And President Trump has taken the new Air Force One on its maiden voyage today. He is flying out to North Dakota for the dedication of the Theodore Roosevelt Presidential Library. The president will join other dignitaries for the ceremony as part of the U.S.'s 250th anniversary celebration. Another Democratic socialist has defeated an incumbent in a Democratic primary. In yesterday's elections in Colorado, Democratic socialist Milat Kiros unseated 15-term Democratic Representative Diana DeGette for a House seat. It's the third time a Democratic socialist has scored an upset in a competitive House primary this cycle. Search and rescue teams are still searching the rubble in Venezuela, where last week's earthquakes killed nearly 2,000 people and injured over 10,000. Entire condominiums collapsed in the heavily populated northern portion of the country. Venezuela's National Assembly president says the death toll has risen to over 1,900 and over 6,000 have been pulled from the debris. The parents and widow of slain conservative activist Charlie Kirk are expected to attend a preliminary court hearing next week for his accused killer. Tyler Robinson is charged with the September shooting that claimed Kirk's life during a Turning Point USA event on the campus of Utah Valley University. I'm Chris Caraggio.
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2: Currently downtown, we have 52 degrees.

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3: And now, here's Armstrong and Getty. Armstrong and
4: Getty. We're Armstrong and Getty, not actually here, but yet still providing you information.
5: Yeah, it's a bunch of segments from the last several weeks, the wackiest, the most amusing, insightful, that sort of thing.
4: Yeah, this is very, very exciting. You haven't heard this stuff. Oh, could be funny, could be touching, you might cry, you might laugh.
5: It's the Armstrong and Getty replay.
6: I don't know how far to get into the weeds on this whole Elon Musk conversation. I got sucked into it because it was making me so mad over the weekend. The number of posts I was seeing and cable news hosts on the non-Fox channels about how, various government, your Elon Musk's, your AOC's, your Bernie Sanders. I predicted this on Friday. We would hear from them by the end of the day, and we did. They all had very strong statements about how awful this is and how it's a sign that our country is just completely off track, that we now have a trillionaire.
5: Wow.
6: And somehow believe, they seem to actually believe, as do a lot of the people that vote for them, that Elon having $1 trillion took money out of your pocket. So, like, I tweeted out that specific phrase over the weekend, something along the lines of, I can't believe the economic illiteracy we have in this country, thanks to our public school system, that so many people feel like Elon becoming a trillionaire took money out of their pockets. That's insane. Well, the pushback is all the various government subsidies or contracts that he has that still don't make sense for all kinds of reasons that I can read to you. Here's one. This was a pushback against a senator that had posted that, you know, the taxpayers made Elon Musk rich, not Elon Musk, by us giving him all these various breaks. Elon Musk was awarded, not given, cost per result contracts to perform a service for the U.S. government. The total of those for SpaceX specifically is $22 billion, which includes repaid loans, state tax incentives, etc. The deal was simple. Put stuff into low entry orbit at or below a set cost. If SpaceX does it below the set cost, SpaceX keeps the difference. If it doesn't, the company is responsible for the overrun. It was SpaceX versus, first of all, they bid against other companies and won out, and then against NASA. The end result is that SpaceX and Elon lowered the cost of getting a kilogram into low entry orbit by 100% versus what NASA was previously doing. In other words, it would cost us, the taxpayer, all this stuff we were trying to put in space, so much more money if we did it with the government program of NASA versus the SpaceX program of Elon. In other words, we got tremendous bang for our buck.
5: And as a government, we incentivized innovation in a way that's going to pay off for generations, centuries, maybe.
6: Right. And then once again, responding to this particular senator, most of what is cited are government contracts, the money going to Elon. You see, the government, which you help run, I forget which senator it was, one of your lefty socialist senators, the government, which you help run, wanted services and decided his company was best to provide them, which they did at a negotiated price. How on earth that entitles you to the profit he made providing those services, which you guys wanted and agreed to, is beyond, well, anyone, especially me. And the subsidies he got for electric cars were from your party because he did what you wanted him to do. Remember exactly. When he was your darling? So there's that part of it. I was against the subsidies for all the electric cars. I don't think taxpayers should be giving everybody else a $7,500 or $12,000 break on their electric car to incentivize them. But all y'all on the left decided that was a good idea, which got Elon started on the whole rich thing. But on the other thing with SpaceX is, we were mentioning earlier, Elon's the biggest taxpayer in world history already. And that is going to go exponentially higher because of all of his dealings and everything like that. Plus the hundreds of thousands of jobs and all the taxes that they pay. And as has been pointed out already in a couple of these things I've read, the service that are being provided to people that people want. Where are you all complaining when the Solyndras of the world happen? They take your tax money. They give it to these green ideas that never pan out. So you don't get any jobs. You don't get any green energy. You get zero bang for your buck.
5: Right. Right.
6: Cronies get rich. Tax money because nobody's profiting in any way. And when is anybody complaining about that? So when one of these programs works out and somebody makes some money, then you're angry. That is just nonsensical, beyond nonsensical.
5: I wish I still had in front of me that brilliant essay I read you part of a few weeks ago about how when the rich have a successful business and they come up with more, they end up with more money than they could ever spend, they don't spend it. You know, depending on which guy you're talking about, maybe they buy a super yacht or whatever, but most of it they reallocate. They take that money and put it somewhere they think is even more productive, creating more companies, more jobs. And if you are Mark Zuckerberg and you decide you want a mega yacht, okay, somebody built that mega yacht. Somebody's maintaining it mechanically. You have captains and crewmen and cooks and cleaners and dock workers and all sorts of people. That creates wealth. The wealth of the world. Here's the one thing you have to know. If you don't know this, you will be an ignoramus till the day you die. Wealth is not a pie of a fixed size. You can create wealth. Wealth can start with a dollar and end up with $1 trillion a few generations later if people are smart and they allocate money wisely. Oh, my God.
6: That seems to be one of the breakdowns is that in watching the pushback seems to come from a crowd that thinks there is a fixed amount of money always.
5: Right.
6: And that was Senator Ed Markey, by the way. How much of Musk's wealth?
5: Insufferable.
6: How much of Musk's wealth comes from government help? Virtually all of it. He says
5: that's idiotic. That is absolutely untrue.
6: For instance, this back and forth, which was on our Twitter feed. Elon gets paid roughly $8 million a day by the American taxpayer via his government contracts. Explain how taxpayer subsidies aren't literally money out of our pockets. One of our very smart listeners, thankfully, was willing to argue with all these people all day yesterday when I wasn't. Somebody that goes by the handle common sense. Do you understand the difference between a contract for delivering a service or product versus a handout? I don't think so.
5: Yeah, well said. That's astonishing ignorance.
6: Nearly all competitive contracts that had deliverables, launches, Starlink services, etc., SpaceX won those awards by offering a lower cost than other companies. Right. Or that the government could do themselves. The government.
5: So do these people not understand the difference between Stacey Abrams and SpaceX?
6: That was Elon's pushback. For instance, the Stacey Abrams thing. Stacey Abrams started an NGO and 30 days later was given $2 billion by the Biden administration. She has not had to return a penny of that. The NGO never did anything. And there are tons of those kinds of things that happen all the time. Do you all get mad about that, or you just don't notice because they're failures? They're all failures, and so nobody is making money off of that. If we could invest in someone that would clean up the homeless situation and make it cheaper than all the homeless government programs, and that guy gets rich, I'll sign up for it today.
5: Right.
6: I don't care if he gets rich, if it ends up being cheaper than the government programs that are doing nothing. You give out money to these green, I keep mentioning the green programs because there's tons of stuff that's not just all kinds of crap that they put money into that doesn't produce any taxpayer revenue, doesn't make a thing. It doesn't do anything for anybody. It's not a product that people want. It's just a money hole.
5: Right, right. So we've been addressing the faulty and dopey, he had government contracts argument. We haven't even gotten to the main socialist argument. Which is that income essentially should be capped, and once you have a certain amount, you should be restricted from ever making any more. I want to get to that. I will tell you two things. I'm going to lay two truth bombs on you. One is a great old saying. I can't remember who came up with it, but a triumph is temporary because you'll go seek new challenges and battles, and you might not win all of them, but an excuse is eternal. Because you can just lay there with your excuse covering you like a warm blanket and never try anything. All right, that's truth bomb number one. Number two is envy is like a shot of fentanyl. It just numbs you. You get sleepy. You bend over at the waist and you stop thinking. The politics of envy are so powerful and so easy.
6: Yeah, I hope I raise my kids in such a way that they have the feeling I have when there is a you know, a guy like Jeff Bezos inventing Amazon or Bill Gates and, you know, doing what he did with computers all through the 90s or Elon now. I think it's freaking cool as heck. I admire it. I wish I could be more like that as opposed to the immediate feeling being I've just been taken from. That's bad. I have a negative feeling. You stole from me. God, that's sick.
5: Because the valuation of his company is such that his share of it makes him a trillionaire. You lost what? How? What?
6: Wow. Any thoughts on this? Text line 415-295-KFTC.
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5: I was reading this piece in the Dispatch about why Americans don't dig electric cars. And it is a bit of a mystery. It's some cultural thing to where we just hate the idea of electric cars. And I know, because I've been in the electric car world now for 5 years, I guess. During the pandemic, when gas got super expensive, I thought, because I commute to work every single day and I was driving a big truck, I thought I ought to get one of those little Teslas. I did the math. I thought, you know, I'll get a used one. I bought an older used one. I thought this will pay for itself quite easily with what gas is currently. I tried it out and I liked it. And I have since been moved on to fancier Teslas, drive a Cybertruck now. But most people, I mention the whole idea of an electric car to especially anybody in the Midwest, but still even in California, people around me just like, I hate to see knee jerk because that sounds critical, but it just instantly, rigidly anti the idea of an electric car. And I'm not exactly sure what drives that.
6: I think it was probably the left forcing it.
5: Could be.
6: On American consumers.
5: I understand that completely. You're taking my taxpayer money and trying to change the way I live when I don't think there's any good reason for it. That's part of it. That is definitely part of it. And the Dispatch gets into that a little bit on how much money we've spent. Well, actually, how much of it has gone away. So we weren't buying a lot of electric cars before compared to other countries. But then when Trump came in and got rid of all the subsidies and everything like that, it's dropped quite a bit. EV sales were 23% lower than a year ago. Dropped 27% year over year for the first quarter of 2026 when we got rid of all the, you know, you buy an EV and you get $7,500 back from the taxpayer. So other taxpayers are supposed to pay for your electric car. I can see why people would be against that. Anywho, to give you an idea the way it is in the rest of the world, a quarter of all new cars sold worldwide in 2025 were EVs, 25% of all cars in the world. In Norway, almost 100%. In China, about 50%. In the United Kingdom, 35%. 27% all around in Europe. It's only 6% in the United States, and it's going down. We do not dig it.
6: I'm getting one of those new Ferrari electric cars. They're $650,000. I might get one for Judy, too. So, you know.
5: It's fast, but still.
6: I don't want to hear, you get a $650,000 car.
5: Still not as fast as my Plaid, though. It's 2.2 seconds to go 0 to 60. I haven't got that kind of time. Mine's 1.9.
6: Ain't nobody got time for that. Right.
5: Yeah, the $650,000 Ferrari electric car. It's interesting that they've decided to make an electric car. Well, people buy Ferraris, rich people buy Ferraris all around the world. And as you just heard in other countries, they're hugely popular. Not so in the United States. Let me end with some of the numbers that I found pretty interesting. For instance, a lot of the problem is the whole charging thing. It's a pain in the ass. It is a pain in the ass. We got misled partially by our leaders. In that you kind of thought, not owning an electric car, that, they put electric car chargers in front of the Target, or now we have them in front of the library or City Hall. Those things are freaking worthless. I didn't know that myself. Mm. I hated the idea of paying for that as a taxpayer, but I didn't know they were worthless. When I got my first Tesla, I was at the Target, and I thought this would be cool. I'll pull into the stall, and I'll charge while I'm in there. And somebody on a Tesla pulled up, and I said, don't bother. I said, what? It doesn't do anything. You could be in there all day, and you'd get like 3 miles. And I tried it. I was in there for a half an hour, and I don't even think I got 1 mile.
6: Wow. They're
5: worthless. So you paid for those as taxpayers in front of every damn city building, or the added cost for in the town I live in, they wouldn't let the Target go in unless they put in a certain number of electric chargers, blah, blah, blah, blah, blah. And they don't freaking do anything.
6: So, that's the perfect metaphor for progressivism.
5: Right it there. Really is. As of earlier this month, the United States has 15,000 of the fast charging stations. Those work. It's still way slower than filling up with gas, which, as we all know, takes you a couple minutes. But we got 15,000 of the fast charging stations. Gas stations, 145,000. That's quite a difference in the mm-hmm. number of places that you can, you know, get the power you need to go somewhere. Anyway, they go through all the pluses and minuses. Now, the whole subsidies went away, could change completely. Democrats take back the House, the Senate, and the presidency, and we could be right back to that in just 2.5 years quite easily.
6: Yeah.
5: Trying to force these down people's throats. But there just does not seem to be an appetite for it. And it goes through all the big projects that GM and Ford and Honda and everybody tried to do, and nobody wanted to buy them, and they lost their shorts and they stopped making these things. But they were only making them because the Biden crowd was forcing them into it anyway.
6: Right.
5: Because there's not demand for it. There's just not demand for it.
6: I'd like to know more about the practical the reasons for resistance in the United States. Much longer commute times, I'd imagine, than
5: I don't think it's
6: fly
5: I don't,
6: Europe.
5: I don't think it's logical. I think it's some sort of emotional gut. We like electric. We like gas-powered cars, great American wide-open road Camaros and Mustangs. I think it's something there. I think it's a lot of that.
7: Yeah. Yeah. What about insurance rates?
5: Insurance is high on a Tesla, very high. You don't have to get oil changes or air filters or brake pads or lots of other maintenance stuff that you just never do. I've never done one time. But insurance is pretty high.
6: And repair costs, I understand, are really high if somebody, you know, scratches it in the parking lot or what have you.
5: If you get into a wreck, it's expensive, yes.
6: Yeah, yeah.
5: It's interesting, though, that other countries have adopted it. So, of course, their gas is really expensive in Europe.
6: Intentionally, yeah.
5: Intentionally, to try to drive you into electric cars. China's a completely different beast. Don't tell me half the electric cars or half the cars sold in China are electric cars when the government's subsidizing to the extent that they are there. You're just making a dollars and cents mathematical decision.
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10: A Bay Area father of two was killed in a remote Alaska plane crash, raising concerns about aviation safety in the state's rugged terrain. Lawmakers holding off on voting on proposed tax breaks for Alaska LNG projects as negotiations continue between developers and the legislature, with the outcome still uncertain. Police in Anchorage have arrested a man on arson charges after a series of weekend fires, prompting a major investigation into the causes and possible suspects. The Alaska Supreme Court has determined a man with the same name as U.S. Senator Dan Sullivan is eligible to run in the August primary. In efforts to separate Eagle River and nearby communities from the municipality of Anchorage are entering a key signature-gathering phase. Organizers will launch the petition campaign during the July 8th through 12th Bear Paw Festival, as they need between 12,000 and 15,000 signatures. I'm Monica Nelson.
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4: Currently downtown, the temperature is 62 degrees.
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5: This didn't take long. So yesterday, Joe brought us some of the pushback on the 250th anniversary of this country, particularly like a lot of our parks and monuments around the United States.
6: And museums.
5: Museums, because I've talked about this. I've experienced it myself with my kids, where there's got to be all kinds of anti-American, anti-human, anti-Western civilization stuff, and every freaking plaque you see in every museum you go to. And it really gets tiring. And I said, well, we're going to get ready for a lot of that coming for the July 4th anniversary, the 250th anniversary. And then bingo bango, there's a review of this book, America USA, in the New York Times last night. Eddie Glaude Jr., if you're a watcher of MSNBC or MS Now, he's a regular on there as a pundit. He's a black dude, and he hates America. And he's written this book, America USA, where he wants to, I can read a little bit here from the review, which I find highly annoying. Eddie Glaude, looking back on previous celebrations like the Bicentennial in 1776, which Joe and I were old enough to live through and everything like that. Such celebrations, he contends, have never really been the moments for honest self-reflection that they're often advertised to be. Wait a second. That's interesting. So when mom and dad have their 50th wedding anniversary, the point of it is to have honest reflection on all our flaws. That's funny. Right. That's not the way most people look at these sorts of things.
6: I love how the left will state that is, I mean, clearly this is the way people look at it. No, before you say another word, no, your very premise is perverse. No.
5: Well, it's your daughter's 16th birthday. Let's go through everything she's done wrong in her 16 years and spend our time reflecting on that, because that's what we do with celebrations.
6: And why people, especially boys, don't like her and probably never will. Yes. Happy 16th, honey.
5: Instead, the nation usually shatters the mirror, refusing to accept what it prefers not to see. American anniversaries are often moments to turn a blind eye to the evils of the past and the present, Glaude writes, to suppress the fact of America's soul. And it goes on and on and on and on like that. And I knew there was going to be a lot of that crap. And the fact that the New York Times already has a review touting how wonderful that is.
6: We
5: have been using the marriage metaphor because I think it's so good. Or whether you're looking at the anniversary or just like your husband or wife, do you feel the need with your husband or wife for many decades to constantly focus on the flaws? That don't focus on the, you know, a couple of years that weren't great, or they did this wrong or really did that wrong or whatever. Always focus on, well, you're burying the past. You're turning a blind eye to the sins. Is that what you're doing, or are you looking at the totality of things and you're pretty happy where you are now and you got here by zigs and zags, but look at where we are now and I'm happy with this and I want it to continue? Which is it?
6: And you work on stuff that isn't great in a way that does not betray your love for the family / the country. Imagine if, you know, in your 20s, the husband will say made an investment that didn't work out, and 30 years later, they're looking at, I don't know, new dishes. Well, I'm not sure we can afford those. You remember that bad investment you made in our 20s? That didn't help us a bit. That would be poisonously dysfunctional. Horrible.
5: I've known a few marriages that survived affairs and strengthened them in some cases. And do you lean on that all the time? Every year anniversary, you got to make that the focal point, because otherwise you're burying your history.
6: Right.
5: You're censoring your history. Or you got through it and you're better for it, and this is where you want to be and you're moving forward. It's so ridiculous. The self-hating nature of that, it's a weird psychological thing. You want to spend all your time on the negatives as if they've gotten worse and not better.
6: Right. Right. Well, that's useful if you're selling that and you wish to profit from it, but it's incredibly unhealthy. It's toxic.
5: We didn't do this sort of crap back in 1976, or at least as a child, it was hidden from me. It is going to be everywhere this July 4th. It's going to be hard to get away from.
6: For instance, I shared some of this yesterday. It's a sign at a Philadelphia museum that's getting geared up. Philadelphia, of all places, getting geared up for the 250th birthday party for our country, in which our country will be kicked in the face repeatedly. What did independence mean for people in the colonies of British North America? Well, that's a very ABC 123 basic question. Here's the answer. When Thomas Jefferson famously declared in 1776 that all men are created equal, his words did not ring true for many groups in the colonies, enslaved people, indigenous people, women, and the economically disadvantaged, and others all tried to, that's your plus, you know, LGBTQ plus, plus, plus, all tried to discern what their opportunities for life, liberty, and a pursuit of happiness might be in the new United States. Individuals who could choose to support the revolution, most often white men, did so for varying reasons. Some joined because of political ideals. Many sought new economic opportunities. And others hoped that independence would bring westward expansion onto the lands of various indigenous nations. Colonists like Edward Shippen, whose portrait hangs nearby, rebelled because they felt that unfair tax policies made them slaves to Great Britain, yet many were enslavers themselves. Growing colonial industries like John Bartlam's porcelain factory proved that colonists could produce their own fine goods, but they too exploited enslaved labor. So there is not a sentence of this that does not suggest that the entire revolution and everybody who participated in it was just a sick, slaving monster. And that's at a museum. In reply, and I've quoted Robert L. Woodson Jr. before. He is, speaking of black Americans, he is a black man. He is a man of the cloth. And he is absolutely brilliant and eloquent and a patriot. And I'm just going to hit you with part of this because it's a little long, but the 250th birthday of the United States presents a unique moment to celebrate beyond flag waving, anthem singing, and praising the wisdom of the founding fathers. Though meaningful, such rituals become empty without moral reflection. This is the part I loved. Which victories exactly are we celebrating? What kind of nation are we calling ourselves and our posterity to be? Over the past decade, American history has been weaponized to convince its people that we are irredeemably defined by our worst chapters, especially the moral darkness of slavery. Black children are increasingly taught to believe they live in a country that fundamentally thinks less of them. White children are told they are inherently guilty because they are privileged oppressors. Both messages produce the same outcome, a diminished sense of human value, the erosion of self-respect, and a collapse of social trust. And people that are convinced they are powerless will eventually live as though they are. The past should be a teacher, not a jailer. People don't rise when they are taught helplessness. They are motivated to rise when they are shown examples of what is possible. Then he gives a great biblical example about the Israelites in Egypt, which we'll pass over. Go ahead.
5: We're first hit with this. When did this all start? 10, 15, 20 years ago, whenever this all started.
6: Yeah, starting in the colleges of education, leached its way outward.
5: And they started doing it in schools, and it was more negative than positive about the United States at every turn. Ultimately, I know what ultimately it is. This is an attempt to bring down Western civilization, but just for the teachers and the people that go along with everything, what are you trying to accomplish? What's your goal? Do you think that the perfect place to be would for everybody to just be sad about the country? Or should we dissolve it? People swim through rivers. They get on boats in shark-infested waters. They cram into the back of the trucks and nearly die of heat to get into this country. Have a chance to live here. And you present it to school kids as if it's the worst place on earth to be. What is your point?
6: Right. Part of it is, if you're of the progressive mindset, self-hatred is absolutely the pass you need to show at the door to get in. You will not be accepted in those circles unless you express hatred of your country and of your race if you're white, of your economic position if you're not poor. Self-hatred is it's a requirement. Jacket and tie required. Self-hatred required. Anyway, so he mentions that the Israelites were commanded to never forget their bondage in Egypt, not so that they would remain victims forever, but so they would never become Pharaoh to another people, to find their goodness and their morality, and to regret the badness of the past, but not be bound by it. America must remember its own Egypt in that exact spirit, Woodson writes. The evils of slavery should never be forgotten, but neither should they be used as a permanent indictment against the nation. They should serve as a moral guardrail, reminding us that greatness is neither inherited nor guaranteed. It must be earned, defended, and renewed. Slavery reminds us of the capacity for cruelty within every society, and why we must remain humble, vigilant, and committed to justice. Then he talks about the entire American experiment is that we're striving for our ideals, and it's hard, and we make mistakes, but those ideals, they're a North Star, and they are always there for us. And he says, the painful struggle to live up to those ideals takes courage, self-discipline, and above all, grace. Not the cheap performative grace of political rhetoric that rationalizes wrongdoing or denies injustice. The costly kind that demands something of you. Discipline, sacrifice, responsibility, and moral courage. The kind that chooses restoration over revenge. Even

0: when revenge feels justified. In his last couple of sentences, as America turns 250, the question is whether we still possess the spiritual resources to renew ourselves. Will we continue nursing our grievances, or will we choose the harder path of radical grace? America's future depends on that choice.
1: Radical grace, that's a good term. I have no idea what they're teaching school kids in 1920 or whatever. Maybe you went to school and they never mentioned slavery. I have no idea, but I'm old, and I went to school, you know, many a half a century ago, and they were getting plenty of slavery in school. So when is enough? The whole, we are unwilling to hold a mirror up to ourselves and look at our flaws. When have we spent enough time looking at our flaws? Give me a deadline of, cause it really feels to me like we've wallowed in our flaws for many decades now, and the point has been made.
0: Right. Yeah. That's the intellectual class for you. I agree completely. I'm thinking back to the family metaphor of children, because you mentioned teaching children in school. At what point is a child ready for daddy got drunk a lot when he was young, or played around a lot, and or
1: I'm not sure when you need to drop that information.
0: Right. Or
1: be a long time in.
0: Well, why are you teaching six-year-olds the terrible flaws when what's most important is that they love the country and its principles, because they unite us? And yes, as they get older and can handle, all right, we said all men are created equal, but slavery was all over the planet, including here. And the founding fathers knew that was a tension they would have to figure out going forward. They were fully aware of that and troubled by it, but they couldn't figure out how to unite the North and South against the Brits, because if they told the South you're not welcome, it never would have worked. So they thought, oh my God, this is going to be hard, and we're going to have to work it out over the course of years. And eventually we had a bloody civil war to settle the question. And yeah, it's been a really hard thing we've dealt with, but yeah, the country lived up to its principles. Took a while and took a hell of a lot of trouble and blood. That's a much more mature theme than little kids can handle. And you can present the sins of the country to them in a way that does not wallow in self-loathing. But again, the leftist class, they don't have the same goal as we do. They want to tear the country down. They hate it because they want to build their, you know, Marxist utopia.
1: Wow. So this Eddie Glaude, who's on MSNBC all the time, Glaude is in no mood for celebration, the New York Times says. And then he says down here in a quote from him, a half century later, talking about when he was a kid, Glaude is refreshingly honest about the depths of his despair. Oh, it is refreshing, because we never come across anybody on the left who says this sort of thing. This is refreshing. His quote, I do not love America and never have, especially now. All right.
0: Well, go somewhere better.
1: Yeah. Where's better? Go there. Enjoy it. Oh, knock yourself out.
0: God.
1: God dang it. It's going to be tiring from the New York Times, Washington Post, MSNBC class. As we lead up to the 250th birthday.
0: Well, I just...
1: Unwilling to look at our flaws. Really? Is that what's going on? That's not what it feels like is going on here. Unwilling to look at our successes? Unwilling to look at our achievements is what it seems like.
0: The principles that are the envy of the world. That's what you're unwilling to look at, Eddie. You fake intellectual America-hating a-hole.
1: I will buy your ticket and pay your moving expenses. Leave.
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1: Congratulations to EJ in San Diego. It's our funny listener email of the day, Michael. Congratulations, EJ. I thought it was going to be the fanfare.
2: Ba-da-ba-ba-da-ba. Yeah!
1: No, no, not that one. Yes, that's a fanfare.
2: Sure.
1: Oh, it's ruined. Anyway,
2: it
1: here's
2: is
1: EJ's
2: ruined.
1: Note. He says, damn it, we now have, it's about Weird Beard Jr. Damn it, we have a gay, disabled Iranian as an anti-Trump foil. You know Weird Beard's story will be made into a musical and win all the Oscars next year. A gay, disabled victim of Trump.
2: Oh, that's pretty good.
1: Wow. Wow, that is pretty funny. All right, weird crime. Doop-a-doop-a-doo-doo. Chinese national has been apprehended at Nairobi's main airport after being found with more than 2,200. Anybody can guess? More than 2,200 of something in his luggage.
2: Mm. Some sort of reptile?
3: An insect, maybe?
2: Bird.
1: Oh, Katie, wait a minute. 2,200 live garden ants in his luggage.
3: What?
2: On purpose?
1: The 27-year-old. Yes.
2: Well, I've
1: That's
2: transported.
1: A very good question.
2: I transported bed bugs once, but it wasn't on purpose.
1: This 27-year-old Chinese national arrested at the Kenya airport, highlighting a growing trend of insect smuggling in Kenya. The illicit trade caters to enthusiasts who pay significant sums to cultivate ant colonies in specialized transparent enclosures known as formicariums. Blah blah blah.
2: So like the
1: ant farms,
2: ant farm like we had as kids.
1: Exactly. Yeah. Huh. Big elaborate ones that are hot in Asia, I guess. Investigators said a search of the gentleman's luggage recovered 2,238 ants. Who was in charge of counting them? Can't I investigate a murder or something?
3: How do you count that many ants?
2: 2032.
1: Ah, crap. They keep moving, boss.
2: One, two.
1: And count them twice to make sure it's accurate. In test tubes and the rest in three rolls of soft tissue papers, et cetera. Anyway, one more weird crime for you. This one, this is something else. Head priest of Episcopal Church in Pittsburgh accused of stealing baseball cards from Walmart. The head priest and dean of Trinity Episcopal Cathedral in downtown Pittsburgh is facing charges after being accused of stealing more than $1,000 in baseball cards from Walmart. The very Reverend Aiden Smith, arrested just after leaving the store outside Pittsburgh with 27 packs of baseball cards concealed under his clothing and in a cardboard box, according to court records. Police responded to a call from Walmart security who told him, hey, this guy comes in and steals baseball cards and he's here again. And we think he's going to steal some more. And they watched him. Sure enough, security video shows he went right back to the baseball card display.
2: Stole
1: a bunch.
2: Almost got to be one of those you're stealing for the thrill of it as opposed to the you couldn't afford it, right?
1: I have no idea, but it's always baseball cards with this guy. Is he some sort of arrested development case and he's trapped in his 11-year-old consciousness or something?
2: I knew somebody once who told me a story, and I'd known them for a long time, and wrote that they went through a period when they were in their 20s where they stole stuff for the thrill of it. Mm. I've never had that. I wouldn't get an enjoyable thrill out of it, but that's what motivated them.
1: No.
2: And they didn't need it. They could steal stuff they didn't need or could easily afford. It was the thrill.
1: I get it. It's the same reason you ride your motorcycle fast or people mountain bike or whatever. You want to feel on the edge. Maybe get a mountain bike instead of stealing.
2: Right.
0: Armstrong and Getty.
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4: A heat wave is impacting millions across the eastern part of the U.S. as the 4th of July weekend approaches. The most extreme temperatures are in the Great Lakes region today, with parts of Wisconsin, Ohio, Michigan, and Illinois all expected to be impacted. Elsewhere, temperatures in Washington and New York could possibly rise near the 100 mark. President Trump is attempting to distance himself from a newly released report on his personal financial disclosures. When questioned about profiting while president, Trump told reporters today, "I don't get involved in my personal. We

0: Yesterday's elections in Colorado saw socialist Milot Kiros unseat 15-term Democratic Representative Diana DeGette for a House seat. It's the third time a Democratic socialist has scored an upset in a competitive House primary this cycle. Also in Colorado, Attorney General Phil Weiser won the Democratic primary for Colorado governor, defeating Democratic Senator Michael Bennett. AAA is projecting another record-setting Independence Day holiday period this year. It's only a 0.5% increase from last year as rising inflationary pressures take a toll. The travel period started on Saturday and runs through Sunday, with many Americans expected to travel at least 50 miles from home. And the U.S. will be in action tonight to begin the knockout stage of the World Cup. They'll take on Bosnia and Santa Clara, California at 8 p.m. Eastern. I'm Chris Caraggio.
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0: Welcome, everybody, to the Wednesday, July 1st edition of Clay and Buck. A lot of news to talk about today. Our man Clay is on his way back from Hawaii, where he had a great time. They say he is the big kahuna of Tennessee. Great on the surfboard, they tell me. Some people are saying great on the surfboard. We've got a lot to discuss today, though. And obviously, we're coming up on the holiday weekend here soon. I think, actually, Clay may just be surfing with all of you tomorrow here on the show. And I may be lying on the beach here in Miami taking the day. So this might be my last chance to get to chat with you until the 250 years of American greatness. It has been a phenomenal country, my friends. It still is. We got some challenges, yes. We had some, you know, I don't even like doing that thing. When someone asks you, as we're approaching the 250, by the way, I'll talk about some socialist just won in California, and J.D. Vance just said some stuff. We'll get to that. I got the aftermath of that big decision we talked about yesterday. So the Supreme Court day yesterday, frustrations, but we will move forward. We will move on. And I actually have some day after analysis for you on that I wanted to share. We've also got a lot of American pride stuff to talk about today. Well, if you're a Republican, tends to be the case. You love America. If you're a Democrat, you think you are better than America. And that's one, not true. And sad thing. But we'll get into all of that. And also, I want a lot of talkbacks, a lot of calls. I want to hear from all of you because it might be a long weekend before I get a chance to chat with you again. But I have to say, I don't like this thing that happens with a lot of us where every time we talk about America, we have to do this throat clearing, this preamble, this prefacing of, you know, well, not everything was perfect. And, you know, we had, I know. We were not a perfect country. We are still not. No. If you were talking about a beloved family member, and I think the country is a beloved family member, in a sense, that we all share, right? And that binds all of us. It is in a sense, the patriarch of we, the American people. If you were talking about a beloved family member, would you say, well, he's a great guy and did amazing things and has done so much good in the world and, you know, built 10 orphanages and cured cancer and did all these great things. But he also had a lot of imperfections. No, you're allowed to say when you're celebrating somebody, say on their birthday, do you stand up to give a birthday toast and go, well, we had bad things of this from this guy, but also he could be a really good guy. No, we are allowed to just focus here at this one point on the greatness of this country, on how much it has done for us, we, the American people, how much it has done for humanity. And I don't want us to have to do this thing. So we won't do this thing. Well, I know we have the challenges of the past and but no, please. Okay. I know I think every other time of the year, we can discuss the treatment of the Native Americans. We can discuss the moral failure of slavery. We did fight a very bloody civil war to end it. And we have done all these things as a country that a lot of other places didn't do, by the way. And that we were. But, you know, I don't want to get into all that. It's America's birthday. It's its 250th birthday coming up. And I think you're allowed to have a birthday celebration where it's all just, you know, amazing. Look at how great this place is. Some positivity about this country, untrammeled. Or Kamala would say, unburdened by the problems that have been. For once, we're allowed to be unburdened by the. Now, I'm going to talk about the news today, so that's going to be some challenges. But in our overview of America and how much we love this place, I'm really going to try hard, and I'm going to try to demand of myself and in our discussion today that we not do the usual, the genuflection to the America haters of like, well, we're not perfect. We're not, of course we're not perfect. Nobody's perfect. But on your birthday, you don't say, hey, my buddy Phil, he just turned 50. He's not perfect, but I'll say a few nice words about him now. No. This brings me then to The divide. This is a very real thing. I was going to talk to you about this yesterday. The divide in America over who just loves this place and understands how incredible it is. You know, one thing, I really believe that when you've spent time, especially for those of you who are veterans, who spent time in war zones, whether you saw combat or you were just serving in the war zone, serving your country in the war zone, and you know, you get outside the wire, or if you've spent, like I said, just time as a civilian, even in a really messed up third world country, this place we are in America is incredible, okay? This place is incredible. The abundance that we have, I know prices are high. Oh, I'm worried about gas prices. I understand. Credit card debt. We need to have a moment here. It's America's birthday. America is our friend Phil. We're not going to sit here and be like, well, Phil's 15 pounds overweight, but he's also a great guy. No, America is awesome. We are allowed to do this. We should do this. Celebrate the greatness of America going to this 250th without, and we do all the reflection on the past and everything else other days. Democrats are going to fight us on this one. Democrats, a lot of them, and I'm going by the numbers here, somehow tie all of this in to, well, Trump is the president, so I can't really be proud. I can't really be excited about things right now in D.C. and the 250th and everything else. I'm going to pout over America. Remember when they used to talk about the destruction of all of our institutions? That was a big anti-Trump line. He's destroying our institutions. No, they're actually doing fine. All those institutions still exist. Some of them are functioning a lot better. You know, you look at, say, the Department of War, for example, and recruitment is way up. And my friend Pete Hegseth is doing a fantastic job, deserves a lot of credit for just doing the very essential work of focusing in on the ability of our military to make war and defend the American people and their interests. That's it. It's not a social justice experiment over there. It's, you know, it's not about, you know, how many trannies can we get into combat roles? That's actually not what it's about. So some of our institutions are functioning much better. Democrats are, meanwhile, still very kind of uncertain, maybe even disdainful of this whole America 250 thing. Here is CNN's own Harry Enten, their data guy, talks about pride in being American. Okay, this is from a Democrat at a Democrat media outlet. This is what it sounds like. Play two.
1: You know, among Republicans, 93% are extremely or very proud. Just one, a single one, say they have little to no pride in being an American. But look over at the Democratic side. This is where we've seen this extremely or very number. It's been taking a tumble at 27%. Which is way different than the 93. You do the quick math with me here. What is that? That's a 66-point difference here in terms of extremely or very. But look at this. The little or no proud to be an American actually among Democrats eclipses is greater than the extremely or very proud number. So we are just living in such a different universe if you're a Republican versus a Democrat on the basic fundamental question of being proud to be an American.
0: There you have it. There is a partisan divide, and a bigger chunk of people who are Democrats hate this country, by their own admission, loathe this country, then love it. Now, that's not saying, notice, I'm being true to the data here. It's not that all Democrats hate this country. Not true. There are Democrats that love America, okay? They're wrong in their politics, but they still love America. And maybe there's hope for them, by the way. There is, I think that those people, if you have a fundamental love of country, you can be saved, if you will. If you at your core love America, maybe you have some bad policy ideas. I mean, look at some of the people who have come over to our side. Look at, for example, very prominently Elon Musk. Clay was formerly a Democrat. And now sometimes I think looks at me and is like, hey, Buck, got to up the right wing stuff a little bit here. I'm like, whoa. Clay is quite right wing in his politics, obviously. Donald Trump himself was previously a Democrat. Something has changed. Something has changed in the Democrat Party, where there is clearly a large space for people to hate this country and have that be reflected broadly in the sentiment of the party overall. There are Democrats now who really know that they can just tear this place down as much as they want. And I'm just seeing this. Guys, is this true? Am I just the worst at picking sports? Did England in the World Cup lose to the Congo, or are they just losing to the Congo? I cannot believe this. Did England, can you guys check for me, please? Clay is straight up trolling me while I'm doing the show. I said England would win the World Cup. This is based on my knowledge of soccer from playing soccer video games. And he's telling me that England, is England losing or have they lost? You've got England. You know what? Fine. A lot of you, I know exactly what you're thinking. Of course England's getting its ass kicked going into July 4th weekend. Of course they are. Because that's what July 4th weekend is all about. So you know what? Fine. I'm going to change my whole tune here. England deserves to lose to the Democratic People's Republic of the Congo in soccer. Because it's 4th of July weekend. And, you know, good old King George, his spirit lives on. And he deserves yet another ass kicking, it seems. What a shame for England. All right, we'll come back into this, but I just had to share that with you. Let's not do any of this thing that the Democrats want to do of like, well, we really should, this is a weekend of reflection. No, this is America's birthday. You don't sit there and pick apart what's not perfect about your buddy on his birthday. And if you're a Republican, America is your buddy. America is a family member. America is something you deeply care about. So you're allowed to just applaud and honestly be grateful too. There, on the one part, this is a celebration of America going into this 250th, but there's also, man, we are lucky to live in this country. All the things you can say, I don't even care. All the problems, all the challenges, we are lucky to be Americans. Do not forget that. It's a beautiful thing. It is a thing worth fighting for. It is a thing worth being grateful for, and it is a thing worth celebrating, especially on this 250th, which is incredible. All right, friends of mine, the founders of Legacy Box, and they really are friends of mine. They're great people. They have this amazing company, Legacy Box. 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

0: welcome back in here to Clay and Buck. And right as I'm talking to you about people who don't love America, a lot of Democrats, and you already knew that, there are some lunatics, two of them, who are at the very top. Like, I mean, the spire, right? The very top of the Empire State Building. They're dressed in black. I mean, do they have like a Free Palestine banner or something yet, team? Do we know what exactly? We know their politics, right? They're not wearing MAGA hats. Wondering what have we got? Do we have any details other than they're clearly communists? They probably run a very tasty but overpriced coffee shop somewhere in Park Slope not Park Slope. Where do all the cool people live now? Allie, where do the cool people live in Brooklyn? Bed-Stuy? Bushwick. Thank you. Bushwick. I was thinking, Park Slope is like, you know, that's like finance people now. That's like hedge fund people. They're not, you know, that's, you know, oh, look at me and my, I care so much about climate change for my $6 million brownstone overlooking the park. It's a Bushwick kind of a thing. I don't know what it is, but I was just in New York, maybe, so this is why it's on my mind. The some of the coffee shops there, I'm just like, I know the politics of the people based on the style and placement of their tattoos. There are forearm tattoos that I look at and I'm like, oh, okay, so you were, what were you like? I mean, you can also usually tell by the forearm muscles. It's like, this is like special operations. Where were you? Were you in Iraq? You're in Afghanistan. And then there are the forearm tattoos. You're like, so you're an anarchist, huh? And I can usually tell the difference. I can usually just based on that, you know, there's operator tattoos as in military operator, and there's anarchist bring down civilization. I am also making you a delicious, delicious foamy latte tattoos. So I'm just saying the people that are at the top of the Empire State Building right now, they are in the ladder. Anti-ICE. I actually would have lost. I would have lost money on this. Just like apparently I'm going to lose money on England with soccer, which is outrageous. I would have lost money on this with because I would have assumed it was a Free Palestine thing. But anti-ICE protesters. Let me tell you, after the Supreme Court decision that just came down, the horrible, horrible 6-3 Supreme Court decision that came down on birthright citizenship. Anybody who was a little squeamish, I think, about what is necessary to enforce immigration before, but recognize the gravity and the importance of it, is now like, load them up, send them home. You're not supposed to be here. Load them up, send them home. We have no choice because we're about to be absolutely inundated. I think you're going to see a 10X on birth tourism in this country starting now. I think you're going to also see. Now, the anchor baby thing or people coming across the border thing, a little different because Trump is controlling the border. But people that are coming flying here and trying to do the whole birth tourism thing, I think you're going to see a big increase in that, unfortunately. But let's talk about some happy things again here in a second. America. You know who loves America? A lot of tourists who are good tourists, the tourists we want, who are here for the World Cup. Producer Greg pulled together a montage. They're discovering the amazingness of Walmart and Bucky's and Costco and Texas. They love Texas. All right, today is July 1st. 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
1: Election officials are releasing a sample ballot showing how they plan to distinguish two candidates named Dan Sullivan in the state's U.S. Senate primary. Incumbent Senator Dan Sullivan will be listed as Sullivan, Dan S., and identified as the registered Republican incumbent. The challenger, Daniel J. Sullivan Jr., would appear under his full legal name with no party affiliation. Sullivan Jr.'s attorney says no decision has been made on whether to challenge the proposed ballot format. Wildfire activity slowing across the state, though fire managers say crews remain alert for holdover fires. Officials say one new holdover fire was found Monday, likely sparked by lightning several days earlier. Firefighters are wrapping up work on many of the 12 fires currently staffed. And the University of Alaska Anchorage is bidding farewell to longtime athletics administrator Dee Dee Allen. She's retiring following a 40-year career. I'm Monica Nelson.
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0: Currently downtown, it's 58 degrees.

0: love America. You do. I do. All of you. Rush loved America with all his heart. That's just, this is clear. It's obvious. It comes across. And there are a lot of people in this country who have lost that, which is a shame. Their ideology, their worldview, their, I think, victim mentality, and a whole lot of things just make them not feel about this place the way that they should. I mean, objectively speaking, it's incredible. But something that I will tell you, as we are, remember, we're celebrating America's birthday. So, you know, get out the cake and the sparklers and the fireworks and all the good stuff. Barbecue. Something that has been a lot of fun is watching the reactions on social media from people who are visiting America for the first time for the World Cup. Now, whether you like the World Cup or not, doesn't matter. There have been a lot of people who have come here. I might also add the World Cup has been so far in terms of attendance, viewership, just the way it's come off at the stadiums and everything, a huge success in this country. A huge success. So much so that there are Democrats who are trying to find ways to make sure that Trump doesn't get, you know that he would be blamed for this if there were some problems or there were big complaints about it or whatever. But this is actually one of the most well-watched, well-attended World Cups in a very long time. But something that's been a lot of fun is watching the people who come here from around the world who, unfortunately, I think are told a lot of things about America by their own media in their own country, especially if they're in, like, you know, the UK and the BBC, you know. Or if they watch CNN International. I will never forget being in my room in Beijing and watching CNN International and thinking, this is like an enemy propaganda channel. Oh, America, you know, saber-rattling in the Middle East over this, or America, you know, not doing enough to stop hunger in this part of Africa, or America, if you look at CNN International, America is always the bad guy. It's astonishing. But it really is like enemy propaganda, and you know, it's shameful that CNN puts that crap out, but they have no shame. So people get this very skewed view around the rest of the world. I mean, everyday folks. Forget about the regimes and the governments because they're all playing their own games too. They love this place. These World Cup tourists are loving America. Let me tell you, you know what has been the standout star in all these videos too? And it's just so funny. A lot of you know, Texas. People are coming over, whether it's from Scotland or Japan or Brazil, and they're doing these videos. They're like, this place, I mean, they don't sound like this, obviously. I won't do their accents. But like, this place, Texas, is incredible. The people are so nice. The barbecue and the steaks are so delicious. The cowboy hats and the cowboy boots are so cool. I mean, they just love Texas. You got these guys coming in from Tokyo who are like doing it. So we create a little montage of this because I think it's a fun way to take a beat to celebrate how great this country is, to see it with fresh eyes through other people's eyes for a second here, who are visiting. So producer Greg pulled together. This is all World Cup tourists talking about incredible stuff they have found in our America. Play it.
1: I cannot speak English, but I'm excited!
2: 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Everyone is so friendly.
3: If you want to hate the US, listen to the media. 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
4: Steak, hamburger, beer and barbecue. I'm so happy to eat everything, yeah.
5: They're the nicest people in the world. They're so open, like chatting and all that.
6: Don't believe a lot of the kind of hype about being just really unfriendly and stuff. It's how you carry yourself when you're here.
7: The ones we've experienced this holiday, unbelievable. Yeah. We've had such opening arms and we've been so welcomed. It's hard to sit there and think Americans are bad.
8: I really hope people don't take this for granted because America is safe. America is clean. America is friendly. Man, this is such an awesome place. God bless America.
0: There you have it. By the way, I love the Japanese guy who's just like, barbecue. I mean, again, I won't do his accent, but he's like, barbecue and beer? I eat all of it. It's like, yeah, man. Welcome to America. He was in Texas, by the way. There's all these videos. A lot of them are Texas-based, but they're all over the country.
9: And you have these tourists from South Africa, from Scotland, from Japan, from Brazil, from, you know, a lot of the countries that are, you know, big countries in the World Cup have, contingents of, you know, Scotland basically took over part of Miami for a few days here. I don't think they drank all of our beer like they did in Boston. That was quite a move. But yeah, you're hearing like America's the friendliest country in the world. You know, they're doing this whole thing and you sit there, you're like, yeah, man, we are actually a really friendly people. I will tell you, I think, you know, well, I don't want to get into this right now, but people always say New York. I think New Yorkers are friendlier than Miamians, personally. Miami's not it's a fun place, but I wouldn't say it's a necessarily, because it's very, very international. So it's tough for it to be, you know, who are the locals, who's visiting, who's not. The same thing obviously is true in New York, but I don't know. I still think that I think if you stop to ask,

0: asked for directions in Midtown Manhattan of somebody who lives there, you're likelier to get a friendly response than if you're walking in South Beach and you do that. That's my honest take. I think if you do it in Texas, like, you'll probably get someone offering you free barbecue and, you know, want to, like, take you to a rodeo or something. So there are friendlier places, to be sure. But a lot of these tourists, it's just been really fun to see. There's a video going around now. We didn't play it because it's really, you have to kind of see it to appreciate it as much. But it's a couple of the Japanese guys. And Japanese and South Korean tourists have been fantastic. And they just are so blown away by how great America is, how much fun it is. You know, these guys are eating, enormous barbecued ribs, and they're doing all this stuff. But there's one where they go into, I think it's maybe a Bass Pro Shop or something like that. And they're just like checking out, AR-15s and, a 357 Magnum with a long barrel. And I mean, they're just handling all these guns in the store. And this is complete. Can you imagine? You can't do any of that stuff in Japan or South Korea. There's nowhere you can go where you just walk in and you can check out all these guns. So anyway, my point here, as other than just having some fun with it, and I wanted you to hear all of that, is that all this propaganda from, well, unfortunately, like I said, from the CNN International and the leftist media industrial complex in this country that's always trying to tear America down. It's a deep-seated thing. It's a psychological, it's almost like comes from their soul that they want to not like this place. I think it's a reflection of their own insecurities and their own sense of rage at injustice maybe they see in their own lives or in their own actions that then they transfer onto America. But also there are so many places where the governments want to take shots at America, right? I mean, the French are a little difficult, but put that aside. There are European governments that they'll say, and I mean not about Trump or our government, I'm talking about culturally, you know, they'll say things about America, or people will be told, for example, that it's not safe here, that there's so much, for example, one big point, and this is a good way to pull it all together. Oh, there's so much gun violence in America. There's so much gun violence in America. Foreigners are all told this about this place all the time. And if they don't know better, if they haven't been here, they have this, they feel like everything here is, you know, Mogadishu in the 90s. Like, there's just, you know, AK-47s going off and everything. It's actually a very, very, for a country this size, we are a very safe country. Extremely safe in compared to, say, Brazil. Now, you could say we're not as safe as a place like China, but that's an authoritarian dictatorship where people disappear. There's a different safety risk there. The risk to your safety in China is the government. The risk to your safety in Brazil is crime and criminals on the streets who've taken over far too many places. But yeah, if you're in a normal American city and you're staying in the tourist areas, you're very safe. And it's amazing to see how much people, one, they light up when they get to spend actual time with Americans, but also the amount of the lies that they're told, because I think other governments in particular, there's an insecurity complex about America. And there really is, especially with Europeans. Europeans and elite Europeans always try to look down their nose at America. It's like, well, our society is not just more powerful, but also just more prosperous than those countries are. David Harsanyi is a friend of mine. He's a writer over at The Federalist. Great guy. He wrote this book, Eurotrash. You can imagine where he comes from on this. And he pointed out this stat, and it's staggering for so many people. The poorest per capita American state is Mississippi. Now, let's not just take a shot at Mississippi, by the way. Have you seen what they've done with education? Mississippi's actually been making some very, very good moves as a state in recent years. But on a per capita basis, you know, it doesn't have a huge city, that it doesn't have a Silicon Valley. It doesn't have a Wall Street. It doesn't have some of these major industries. So on a per capita basis, it's the poorest state. It's wealthier than per capita England is. Think about that. Okay. We think of England and it's like, oh, jolly good fellow, like, you know, mansions and manor houses and castles and the royal family. And actually Mississippi the average Mississippian has more household wealth than the average Englishman. So there is a lot of insecurity from the governments about this because they are inefficient and bureaucratic, and they aren't doing a good job of wealth creation, not as good a job as certainly we do here in America. So we are number one in this, my friends. And I think that, like I said, maybe this is too much positivity for you, especially after the for some of you, after the Supreme Court decisions came down. But we are going into the 250th birthday of this country, and I really want to give you I want to give America a fair hearing and a real birthday celebration here. I don't like this. People always tearing it down all the time. And I think that when you look at the reality of it, this place is truly incredible. And we are all so fortunate. Those of us who are Americans, we are so fortunate to live here and be here. And by the way, if you're a Canadian, you know what you're fortunate for? Living next to America. And I think Canadians who are smart all know that. Having a neighbor that is, you know, you're not worried about North Korea invading Canada anytime soon. Like, we got your back, Canada. You know, there's huge advantages that we bring to all of this. So, yeah, we're great. We're number one. There you go. We'll take some of your calls. And then top of the next hour, I'll talk about the socialists. We'll talk about some of the problems now. I did want to spend the first hour on how awesome this place is, but we can discuss. Yes, the communists are trying to ruin it. 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

0: Let's get some talk back, some calls, some all the rest from you here. Let's go. Here we go. B, Dean from San Diego, play B on the talkbacks.
1: Here's common sense at its best. Okay, so they're talking about all these people that died, 1,000 or plus whatever. So what do they do with dead bodies? They put them in refrigerated containers. Maybe if they put them in refrigerated containers before they die, they wouldn't be dying. Huh, imagine that.
0: Wow, that's pretty bleak. Dean, talking about the French air conditioning situation. I mean, I see where you're going, but man, Dean, go for a walk in the sunshine, buddy. We gotta brighten up your day a little bit. That was pretty intense. Let's see who else we got here. One second. We're pulling it up. We're going with, sorry, I'm trying to get the live calls going. John in New Jersey. What's going on, John?
2: Hey, Buck, how are you? Great show. I'm a listener every day. But I got to tell you guys, I love what you're doing with this 250th celebration. It happens to be my birthday every year, July 4th. I love it. I'm a patriotic and fun-loving American. But keep up the good work. So here's my question. Trump shut down the border. I think simultaneously he should implement some kind of legislation for a pathway to citizenship for these people. It's not going away. No one's doing it. There's a lot of good people involved that probably should have a pathway to citizenship. I'm not a do-gooder. I've worked with a lot of these people, and I will tell you, some of them deserve a pathway. So in any event, I'd like to see Trump turn 360 on the Democrats and implement some kind of legislation to give them a pathway to citizenship. I think that would really be a crowning event of his presidency. That's it.
0: John, I appreciate you calling in, and I wish you a happy birthday on July 4th. I think you mean a 180, not a 360, because a 360 would bring you back to exactly where you are, but a 180 on what he's doing. Thank you. I disagree. So, I don't know. I do not want a pathway for citizenship at all, and I think everybody who's here legally has got to go. That's where, maybe when we get to like the first 10 million deportations and then we're down to the next 10 million, we could have a conversation about what to do. But the first 10 million, my mind, they got to go. Ryan in South Carolina, what's going on?
3: Hey, first time calling in ever to any show. Caught your discussion about foreigners who are in, going to Bass Pro, checking out the guns, etc. And sort of the response of, hey, our European governments, media, etc., kind of paint America as, you know, you're going to step outside and get mugged. I lived in a post-Soviet country in Central Asia for about 12 years, and as an American. Then besides all the issues that brings up with immigration, etc., it was really fascinating to look at State Department's website, because I'd be out and about, and it's perfectly safe, it's perfectly comfortable, and you'd have something that was just completely scaremongering. It sounded like if you stepped foot into the capital city, you were going to be attacked by hordes.
0: That's the State Department. There's a lot of pearl clutching at the State Department about where you go. Ryan, we got to go, but I appreciate it. I wish you told us which Central Asian country. But there's a lot of countries you can go to where it's not advised to travel there, but you'd be fine if you travel there. That all said, I think Americans actually glorify Europe in many cases more than they should.
4: Speaking truth and having fun. Clay Travis and Buck Sexton.
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9: Team France is headed to the round of 16 after a 3-0 win over Sweden. Kylian Mbappe scored twice and became the all-time leader in World Cup knockout round goals.
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9: 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Coming up tonight, Team USA takes on Bosnia-Herzegovina in the round of 32 in Santa Clara.
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19: A couple known for climbing skyscrapers made their way up to the spire of the Empire State Building today, where it appears they got engaged. Jennifer Pulsoni reports.
20: The man and woman dressed all in black, wearing masks on their faces, had made their way to the top of the Empire State Building spire with a flag flying. The woman appears to be Angela Nicolau, who has 1.1 million followers on Instagram and was the subject of the 2024 Netflix film Skywalker's Love Story. She posted an Instagram story, a video from the spire of the New York City landmark. With its spire, the Empire State Building stands at more than 1,400 feet high, which is more than 4.5 football fields. In New York, I'm Jennifer Pulsoni.
19: A heat wave is bearing down on the eastern part of the U.S. as the 4th of July weekend approaches. The most extreme temperatures are in the Great Lakes region today, with parts of Wisconsin, Ohio, Michigan, and Illinois all expected to be impacted. Elsewhere, temperatures in Washington and New York could also rise near the 100 mark. The Supreme Court's ruling rejecting President Trump's effort to limit birthright citizenship isn't sitting well with him. NBC's Laura Jarrett has more.
21: Chief Justice John Roberts writing for the majority that the framers of the Constitution

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11: Have you heard the news? 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
17: Currently downtown, the temperature is 60 degrees.
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welcome everybody to the second hour of Clay and Buck. Great to have you with us as always. I believe President Trump is going to be in the Roosevelt Room addressing the nation here shortly. So if that happens, supposed to happen, we will join that live. We will hear from the president himself. I'm sure he'll have, he is a one-man show. He's a leader of the free world, and he is a one-man show. I'm sure he'll

0: a lot to say about the 250th, as well as other things that are going on right now. I'm also going to say, I know a lot of you don't care about the World Cup, and we haven't heard much about the sports ball in general, as Clay has been out for over a week. I did make a crazy call that England was going to perhaps win the entire World Cup, and they are currently trailing to the Democratic People's Republic of the Congo. Or the Democratic Republic. It's Democratic, DRC, Republic, Congo. Maybe it's just the DRC, Democratic Republic of the Congo. As you know, the more political affirmations in the name of a country, usually the less it is those things. You know, so you start to look at, for example, and this is going to tie into our conversations about all of this stuff here shortly, but you start to look at the various countries and their names, and the more they have democratic in it, often the less democratic they are. And that's interesting to me, because you have everybody now being told, oh, they're not communists, they're not even socialists, they're democratic socialists in these races that we're going to discuss here in a minute, congressional races. I mean, there's been four incumbents now, Democrat incumbents, who have been beaten by socialist, openly socialist candidates. Now, they say democratic socialists, but to that I say, well, hold on a second. What, when we're talking about democratic socialists, what does that really mean? How much, how much are they actually communists or socialists versus how much are they more like Norway or Sweden or one of these countries that they always say they are actually trying to be like? So we shall take a look at all that. But right now, England is trailing the Congo. I'm just going to say this. We didn't talk a lot of sports ball. Clay will be with you tomorrow. We're going to do a lot of sports ball. Harry Kane got robbed. It was definitely a penalty. For those of you watching, 100% it was a penalty. Even Thierry Henry, the commentator, said it was a penalty. I don't know if someone's paid off the refs or something, but I'm going there right now because they didn't even ask for a review. He got tripped in the box by the keeper. He was wide open to go to goal. Totally, it's a sham. I demand a recount. There's shenanigans. Something's going on there. And also, it looks like I'm probably going to be wrong about England winning the entire World Cup, which is sad for me. It is sad for me, to be sure. All right. Democratic socialist Melat Kyrgios. This is something to discuss here now. Democratic socialist Melat Kyrgios has defeated longtime U.S. House incumbent in Colorado, Diana DeJetta, in a primary. Kyrgios is a 29-year-old lawyer turned doctoral student. Doctoral student. Think about this. What do you do these days in a doctoral program in the humanities? If somebody tells me they have a PhD in mathematics, I'm impressed. Somebody tells me they have a PhD in electrical engineering, I assume you can get PhDs in these things. That's impressive to me. Someone tells me they have a PhD in women and gender studies, I'm like, you are definitely crazy, and you've wasted a lot of time, and I'm going to disagree with you about everything politically. There's like 100% chance if you get a PhD in one of those disciplines, you're basically a loon. I should say a 99% chance. One of you is going to come on like, fuck, I'm the most right-wing PhD in gender studies you will ever meet. I know. If there is a right-wing PhD in gender studies out there, he/she/they, right, listens to this show. And that I will tell you. That is something that I would absolutely bet on. But here's what's going on. The Kyrgios victory is part of this narrative of the rise of socialism within the Democrat Party right now. And I understand that people keep wanting, on our side even, want to dismiss this. They want to say it is no big deal. It's just a few races. But understand that socialism is anti-American. It is absolutely, if it were ever to be in power, something that would destroy the country. It would no longer be the America that you and I think of and that you and I are celebrating on this 250th. And it does very much tie in with the trend of class warfare, which is going to be what Democrats are all making a lot of noise about going into this midterm election. It's going to be, we're going to tax the rich. We're going to pay for everything. We're going to give you all the free stuff. The rich people are too rich. Even extremely rich people are playing this game, which tells you a lot, doesn't it? I mean, Ro Khanna is incredibly wealthy with money made by another man, the father of his wife. He's the John Kerry routine. Super rich with money he didn't make, money that he married into. That's what's going on there. And he is now Mr. Class Warfare guy. It has come out, and because people have looked through his congressional disclosures, he has to put the stuff out there. His children have irrevocable trust set up so that they are owners of golf courses. His kids are like 10 or something. I mean, they're young. They're owners of golf courses, bringing in millions of dollars of unearned income while they are children. And this is with money that he married into with his from his wife, and he wants to lecture Elon Musk about how he has to pay more in taxes. He wants to tell people who are actually doing incredible things, building businesses, changing them. I mean, Elon Musk is changing the world. You can love him, you can hate him. The guy is changing the world. And I think anyone who hates him is like just crazy town. But Democrats, even the very rich, look at who has been the most powerful Democrat of the 21st century? You could say Obama, and I would agree with that, although Obama's powers never really stretched beyond Obama. He wasn't good for the Democrat Party in terms of endorsements and races, and he hasn't been effective, as we know, at all against Trump and the rise of Trumpism. But, okay, Obama maybe, but I would argue, or I would put forward that if you really add in everything, the most effective, most powerful Democrat of the 21st century has been Nancy Pelosi. And Nancy Pelosi is another limousine liberal, champagne communist, wants to take your stuff, wants to just spend the public's money, wants to put... Now, yes, she wants to raise taxes on the rich, and you say, oh, well, she's rich. Yeah, but she's making sure that she has as many accountants and lawyers and people... Paid top dollar, by the way. I mean, a really good tax attorney can be really expensive because they do all kinds of things to shield her assets. In fact, she makes so much money. By the way, there's a huge difference. You should always remember this when we're talking about all of this, between wealth and earnings. Now, for any of you who live in if you live in Houston, if you live in New York City, if you live in Los Angeles, you could be considered a high earner, and you are a high earner of, let's say, $300,000-$500,000 a year. And I understand if you live in Nebraska, like, you know, that's, you know, you're living in a castle, you got four BMWs or four Mercedes in the driveway, like you're good to go. In those cities, because of the expenses that you incur, you are a high earner. You are not wealthy. You are not rich. And so it's very easy for people like Ro Khanna. He's sitting on $200 million. He's sitting on a giant feathered nest, if you will. You know, he's got a giant golden goose of assets, thanks to his wife's dad, that are just producing money, money, money, money all the time. And they're paying a capital gains tax. They're not even paying the... So what it is you have people like Ro Khanna, or Nancy Pelosi, who are extremely rich, trying to blame all the economic woes of America on a handful of right-leaning. Remember, they never say a word about Soros, little Soros Jr. running around funding the destruction of Western civilization with a little low-T smile on his face. They never talk about him. He's a good guy, of course. They never talk about Jeff Bezos's ex-wife, who has donated more to progressive causes than maybe anyone else alive today, with money that she didn't make but got from her husband, of course. No. They really want to squeeze who they want. You know who they want to squeeze? They want to squeeze those of you listening who are in a household where maybe, you know, dad is a dentist and mom is an accountant and you're making $300-$400 household income. That's where the money is with the taxes. That's what they want. They want, you know, oh, dad's a state trooper, but with OT, he's making $120, which a lot, some of you are going to be like, really? That is, depends on the state, I know. But New York, I think New York, for guys, what do you let me know? Nassau, like, was one of you listening. Nassau County, what do they start cops at now? It's incredibly hard, by the way, to get a job in the Nassau County Police Department because they're paid really well. I think they start almost at six figures, or at least with OT, they're definitely making six figures. But you get, let's say, 2 six-figure earners in a house. They want to tax you more. That's who's actually paying a lot of, because, you know, you say, oh, well, they're doing so well. Yeah, but they have to do that every year, every year, every, and they're paying 30% of their income to the government. Something like that, whatever, 25, 30% of their income to the government. So you see, it's so easy for like the Pelosi's and the Rokanas, these Democrats, or even someone like Bernie Sanders, who stashed away all this money from his book deals. Does anyone even read a Bernie Sanders book? I'm going to tell you this. Same thing just happened with Jill Biden. You know, Jill Biden just had a memoir come out, had the big dagger next to it on the New York Times, which means NGOs, Democrat institutions buy the books of these Democrats as a really a way of just, it's like a money, almost like a money laundering operation. This is how they take care of their team. This is how they make Democrats rich. They overpay them for books that nobody reads and no one really buys. Yeah, there'll be sales, but the sales are all to Democrat PACs and Democrat NGOs and, you know, all this kind of stuff. So no one really reads these books, but they will just shovel money for books and speeches and board seats as well, where you can call in like once a year. They'll shovel money to all these Democrats. And that's how the rich libs take care of the people who are enforcing their will from within the machine. But Jill Biden just wrote a memoir. Who wants to read Jill Biden's memoir? It should be called "I Put My Husband in a Terrible Position Because I Am a Money Hungry Narcissist and I Want Power and Attention. And so I lied to the American people about my dementia-riddled husband for years." That's what the memoir should be called. Unfortunately, that's not the title. But it's people like that who are sitting on tens of millions of dollars and are Democrats, however they got their money. They want to tell you, they want to tell you who are earning money, which a lot of you are, and I'm sure a lot of you are in that position where, you know, maybe household income is 100 between the two. Maybe you got two of you working. Maybe household income is 150, 200. You know, you're doing well, but you got to keep doing that. You got to show up, and they don't have to show up and do anything. You see what I mean about the difference? Wealth, assets versus work. They don't work. Nancy Pelosi doesn't work. I mean, yeah, she was in Congress, but you see what I'm saying? She's not like stressed about those dollars coming in. Rokana lives in a 4-story house. He has an elevator in his 4-story house. He doesn't want to have to take any stairs. You know what I mean? He's got golf courses for the kids. Easy for them to tell you, the small business owner, by the way, you who is trying to run a payroll of 20 people, 10 people, whatever, you need to do more. You're not paying your fair share. We need more money for USAID. 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
4: 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He really wanted us to be taken care of if something happened to him. 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

0: you guys just brought me in with.
1: What is that?
0: Steve Winwood.
1: Wow.
0: This is one of, is this like a B-side track or something? What is it?
1: Oh. I don't know this one.
0: Okay.
1: All right.
0: I'd like to hear it. Something I wanted to point out to you guys. We're not supposed to worry about the rise of the socialists in the American Democrat Party because they're democratic socialists. Here's something interesting. What are the countries that are supposedly democratic socialist countries, or at least insist on their democratic status? Well, you have topping the list, the Democratic People's Republic of Korea, also known as North Korea. So North Korea is a communist hellhole, but they say they're democratic. They're democratic socialists. Isn't that interesting? Sri Lanka is the Democratic Socialist Republic of Sri Lanka. They're democratic socialists. The Congo, I was talking about, is the Democratic Republic of the Congo. So no actual socialism in the title, but it's been one of the messiest, most violent, most messed up countries of the last 30 years, which is saying something. Still is very rough over there, although they are beating England right now in soccer, which is astonishing. Algeria, People's Democratic Republic of Algeria. Is it really that democratic, though? Federal Democratic Republic of Ethiopia. You noticing something here? Isn't that interesting? Especially that some of these countries are, Laos is also a People's Democratic Republic. They all say they're democratic, but they're not really democratic, are they? All right, as the Tunnel to Towers Foundation marks its 25th anniversary, its commitment to our nation's heroes remains as strong as ever. 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
1: A man is in custody following a string of weekend fires across Anchorage. Police say Joseph Kippy Jr. is accused of second-degree arson after officers investigated multiple fires over a roughly 11-hour period. Officials say three of the fires involved tampered gas meters and are being investigated as arson. No injuries were reported in any of the fires. Authorities say foul play is not suspected in a separate home explosion Sunday. Wildfire activity is slowing across the state, although fire managers say crews remain alert for any holdover fires. The Mailbox fire, now fully contained, and the Applegate fire in the Elliott complex has reached 90% containment. An illegal fight over the taxable value of the Trans-Alaska pipeline is heading to Alaska Superior Court. Alaska's major oil companies, along with three municipalities, have appealed the state tax board decision that valued the pipeline at $13 billion total. I'm Monica Dolson.
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4: Currently downtown, the temperature is 62 degrees.

0: Welcome back into Clay and Buck. Just a couple quick updates. One, Trump is actually in North Dakota. And Greg, where is he? He's at the Roosevelt Library or something? What is it? The Teddy Roosevelt Library. Sorry, I thought he was in the Roosevelt Room in the White House from the press packet I was looking at. So there's that. Also, this duo that climbed to the top of the Empire State Building, they now are getting engaged. So maybe they're not actually anti-ICE protesters, which was what was initially reported. They're just getting engaged, and they're lunatics who want attention. But I don't know. I feel like being that close to the high-frequency radio tower, people are telling me, is like maybe not a very healthy idea. It's also I also think it's not safe to be that high where they are climbing up there. Nonetheless, we are joined by the Czar of Talk. Our friend Michael Berry is with us now, coming to us out of Houston. Listen to him on KTRH and everywhere he's syndicated. Mr. Berry, great to have you. Can I just, I want to get you to weigh in on this first. Have you seen these amazing videos of people from Japan to South Africa to Norway and everything in between who are discovering the wonders and the wondrous people of the great state of Texas? Hello? Do we have Michael Berry? I don't hear him.
1: Yeah, sorry about
0: that. There we go.
1: It is wonderful to see. It makes you so proud. There was a quote I read. It said, if you want to hate America, watch the news. If you want to love America, take a road trip across it. And nothing says it better. You know, the things that we take for granted. But, Buck, you know this. Every single day you hear some leftist politician, Democrat, socialist candidate, media member, podcaster, trashing our country. And a lot of people forget those people aren't in real America. And these folks who had heard these horrible things projected about us, and now they're coming here and going, wow, Bucky's is amazing. The barbecue is amazing. The burgers are amazing. The people are amazing. Everything is plentiful and wonderful and kind and generous. That's not the America we're seeing projected back in the media, but that's the America you and I are living in.
0: I'm just so happy that, one, Texas is getting its due in front of the rest of the world.
1: Oh, yes.
0: And two, is great, the great state of, and or the republic of, and two, that it is a reminder, I think, going to our 250th, the abundance, the American people are amazing, but also we live in lives here, and I have to remind people of this because it's easy to get down in the, the market just went down, or, there's been some spike in gas prices. The abundance that we live in here is not like anything else in any other country in the world, even close to our size.
1: Well, and the frustrating thing, Buck, is that what we see projected every day, all day on television is some dude who wants to be a girl, who wants to play in girls' athletics because he couldn't make the boys' team at his school, wants to be a girl and beat up on girls, and lawyers for George Soros' organization are very angry, and they're bringing lawsuits, and America is terrible, and we're slave owners. And you just get beaten down with this day in and day out, and people forget, no, this is a glorious, wonderful place with incredible things going on and people doing incredible, amazing things. That's the real America. Turn that crap off. And it is. It's inspiring. It's exciting. It's wonderful.
0: I even have to remind myself, that when we talk about some of the world-changing things that are happening coming out of America, Tesla, SpaceX, this is in Texas now, right? I mean, this is part of, we think of Texas, the amazing history and the cowboy boots and the Stetsons and, the sort of great American destiny story and all this other stuff. It's also now a place that's on not just the cutting edge of America and tech, but globally.
1: It's incredible. And what's going on in Texas? My wife was Secretary of State of Texas 12 years ago. And every day she told me at the time, we're getting over 1,000 people moving to Texas per day. The net positive. They're coming from California. They're coming from New York. And when they get here, they're so excited. And there was a fear that those people were coming here and they were going to bring their bad liberal politics. No, the reason you leave California is you don't want you don't like what's happening there. So the people that are coming here are Elon Musk and Joe Rogan and, and business owners and people like that, and they're bringing a mindset of the old California mindset of a Reagan Republicanism, and they're actually turning districts Republican. So the fear was you were getting white liberals, and in fact, you're getting tech bros that are far more pro-capitalism, pro-growth, and pro-Texas values.
0: Can you just now, so we had some positivity, some optimism for America's birthday coming up here, but mm-hmm. I will ask you now, and you're down there in a border state, this ruling that came down from the Supreme Court, you know, we've had a data process, and certainly everyone listening, we went through, as I know you did on your show, Michael, all the, you know, what's at issue here, what the Supreme Court said, what they didn't say, all this stuff. But now with some time to process and reflect, where are you on that whole thing? I mean, some people are, I feel like they're a little despondent about it, but it's not good, but I feel like there's ways through it.
1: We're going to send a man to Mars in relatively short order, right? We do amazing things around the world. We could topple Venezuela's president in a matter of, you know, a few minutes, and you know more about that than I do with your background. We can do amazing things in this country. We can seal our border, and we've done so. To me, yes, was that a frustrating issue? Yes. But we're really just talking about deportations and who can be deported and who can't. In terms of sealing our border, as long as we control the White House and the president continues to issue orders to seal our border, then we don't have to worry nearly as much about birthright citizenship. Yeah, there's still birthright tourism, and I think China's abusing that, and I think we're seeing some of that coming across the Mexican border, and we're seeing people, you can control your visas. You can restrict your visas. You can monitor these things. I think that there is, it's not, that's not the end of the world. It's not the death knell. It's not the end of the momentum that the Trump administration beckoned. And I got to say, if you think about the fact that Trump closed the border when Republicans even said it couldn't be done, that should be enough to hold the House and the Senate alone. Every Republican should say, you know what? Let's give them a reward. The bonus is we're voting Republican come November. We're not getting snookered by the Democrats this time.
0: Speaking of Michael Barry, czar of talk from the Michael Barry Show, our friend down in Houston. And speaking of Texas, and, you know, there's been a bunch of races, Michael, that have, at least in some blue strongholds, well, certainly in the case of New York and then Colorado just recently or in the last 24 hours, socialist candidates doing well. The Texas Senate race. I want you to tell us what's going on with this, because I'm still assuming I should be feeling good about it. Everything's fine. But what are some of the dynamics you're seeing? And you know, where does the whole Tallarico train stand right now?
1: Well, as you know, Democrats are not going to win statewide in Florida, and they're not going to win in Texas. But those are the two prizes that they have their eyes upon, and they desperately want this Senate seat. And they've brought their test tube baby, James Tallarico. We call him Tallarico because he is a freak, and so immediately he led in the polls, but he didn't have a primary runoff. And our candidate, Ken Paxton, the very popular attorney general, did. He toppled a 24-year senator. It's almost unheard of. The swamp spent $150 million attacking our very popular pro-Trump, Trump loves him, Trump ended up endorsing him, attorney general, against John Cornyn, who was basically another Mitch McConnell, John Thune swamp creature. So we're coming out of that. We're 5 weeks after that fact. Paxton is growing in the polls every day. The more people see of Tallarico, the less they like him. He's a Mamdani. He's a white Mamdani who quotes the Bible or misquotes the Bible, hates his Christianity, has a vegan campaign, claims there's six genders. He talks about trans kids constantly. He's weird and he's creepy and he's a socialist, and that's not going to fly in Texas. You might pull that off in New York. You might pull that off in Colorado. It ain't happening in Texas. Texas.
0: Well, what do you think, though? Like, take us into the enemy camp, if you will, for a second here. Why did the Democrats? To me, this just seems, you know, I hate to say anything positive about Beto, but I got it a little bit with why they tried the Beto thing, because, you know, sure, he looks absolutely good in his Wrangler jeans, and he wears the cowboy boots well, and he sort of seems a little more like. But this, with Tallarico, whose idea among Democrats was it? What were they trying to do with this? Did they really just miscalculate this much? What was the thinking?
1: Buck, they didn't have a candidate. There were really two candidates that ran that announced themselves. Jasmine Crockett, I mean, she's just as bad as it gets. And Tallarico, this state rep who represents this awful sort of San Francisco white liberal district in Austin. He is out of touch. He's too far left for Austin. And Austin's motto is keep Austin weird. It's Portland light. This guy is as weird and creepy as they get, but he ran and they had to coalesce behind somebody because they want that seat so bad. So they would tell us he's an eighth generation Texan. They're so desperate for a white moderate candidate who isn't freaky and creepy that they came out with this guy. But the more you learn over the coming months, the more disturbed Texans are going to be.
2: Wow. So it really is just this is the best they could do. That's kind of the short version is. Yeah, that's amazing.
1: Yeah, and they're embarrassed. They're embarrassed now because every day something new is coming out about him, things that he has said, and he's creepy on a level that by November people are going to say, like you just said, how on earth was he the nominee? Beto was actually a pretty darn good candidate, and he got within 1.5% of beating Ted Cruz in 2018. That was scary. Trump won 56-42 against Kamala. South Texas, the Hispanics part of the state, has swung Republican now. Trump won a majority of Hispanics and Asians based on exit polling that had never been done in Texas history. We're stronger Republican than we've been in a long time. Ken Paxton's going to win. Our entire slate's going to win. Democrats haven't won statewide in Texas since 1994, and they ain't about to start now.
0: Michael, before we let you get ready for your show, of course, and preparations for the 250th going on, what is going on in Michael Berry's world to celebrate America's glorious birthday, the 250th? How are you going to be bringing it in? And also, just wanted to give you a moment here to share any reflections you have. 250 years of America, what does it mean to you?
1: You know, the shelf life or the life of a republic is not supposed to be 250 years. You remember how Ben Franklin responded to the lady who asked, you know, what will it be? And he said, a republic if we can keep it. It's the most delicate, difficult dish to cook. And somehow we just keep getting it right. We had to have a civil war to resolve a lot of our problems. We constantly have people wanting to secede. We've involved ourselves in foreign wars. We've dealt with our internal strife. We've changed so many ways as a nation, but we have kept together. And, you know, like you started the conversation, when the Europeans who came here and the Asians who came here, they were reminded, this is a wonderful place worth fighting for. Do we fight a lot? Yeah, because we get to fight. That's the beauty. We get to fight. We get to argue. Democracy is the worst form of government except for everything else, as Churchill told us. It's a country worth fighting for. It's a country with a big future. It's a country with a beautiful past. And I think Trump has done a great job of reminding us of that. What you've seen on the mall with the various cultures and the beauty and the splendor of our people, I mean, I could not be prouder. And I think our best is yet to come. I truly believe that. We as conservatives are optimists, and we have to remind our neighbors that there is a lot of good to happen in this country in the future.
0: Michael Berry, everybody, the czar of talk. Go check him out on KTRH. And Mr. Berry, have a great 250th. Give the missus my warm regards, and we'll talk to you after the 250th celebrations.
1: Always an honor, Buck. Thank you, brother.
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0: going to tell you, for those who care, which I don't know, is probably about 10% of you, England is up 2-1. Perhaps it will be a different celebration over in the UK than anticipated here. It'll be, well, at least it won't be a really sad day for them losing to the, well, there's some time left, but, and my prediction is still alive, friends. Still alive, some people are saying. VIP email from Damon. Buck, what leftist socialists and communists mean by democratic is rule by the people, meaning rule by the masses whom capitalism has oppressed and enslaved. The communist vanguard, namely the intellectual revolutionaries, have been appointed by history to act in the name of the people. Democracy means something very different to us, but we shouldn't confuse the meanings. Yeah, Damon, I what you're saying is very, very, very intelligent. I would just point out that this whole thing of, I'm not a socialist, I'm not a communist, I'm a socialist, I'm not a socialist, I'm a democratic socialist, I'm not a democratic socialist, I'm a republic of socialist democratic. And they play all these games so that they don't have to be held accountable for the crappy ideas they have. All of a sudden, they get really down into the, you know, I would say, is ask anybody who wants to play this game with you, is China a communist country or not? It's run by the Communist Party. Is it a communist country? How is it a communist country under Marxist theory? In fact, how is even North Korea a communist country under Marxist theory? You know, there are some ways that it would cross, but some ways where it completely departs from it. It's technically a necrocracy, meaning rule by the dead. The dead Kim Il-sung is the forever chairman of the Communist Party. I mean, the place is nuts. It's basically a mass. It's just a giant cult. It's a giant cult police state. That's what North Korea really is. You know, the government, yes, the government controls the means of production. The government controls absolutely everything. But particularly with China, though, it's like, okay, so it's a free market economy, but all you have to do is bring that up, and you'll see the people that have all these objections to you talking about the communism of the left start sputtering because they like to do this. Oh, it's everything is Sweden. Sweden has a market-based economy. It just has high taxes and a large social welfare state. But the Swedish government doesn't own all of the factories. It's not actually a socialist country. You know, this is where you get into the whole lot. But then they go, oh, well, now you're calling. Okay, yeah. Do you think that individuals and human ingenuity and human freedom and human brilliance and human liberty are the most important things in society? Or do you think that people who think they're smarter than everybody else should be able to do whatever they want to everybody because they're going to make everything better for everybody, which is always wrong and always a lie? If you're in the latter category, you're a socialist, you're a communist, and you're wrong. Let's dive into hour three. Coming up here in just a second, everybody. It's exciting.
1: Speaking truth and having fun. Clay Travis and Buck Sexton.
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2: A couple known for climbing skyscrapers are reportedly now in custody after climbing to the top of the Empire State Building in Manhattan today and getting engaged. The man and woman, dressed all in black, wearing masks on their faces, made their way to the top of the building's spire with a flag flying. WABC says officers climbed up to meet the couple and took them into custody. Before that, as they made their way down, the man looked to get down on one knee and propose. A heat wave is bearing down on the eastern part of the U.S. as the 4th of July weekend approaches. The most extreme temperatures today are in the Great Lakes region, with parts of Wisconsin, Ohio, Michigan, and Illinois all expected to be impacted. AAA says more than 72 million Americans may travel during the Independence Day holiday period this year, which started on Saturday and goes through Sunday, with many Americans set to travel at least 50 miles from home. AAA says travelers will hit the road, as more than 61 million travelers are projected to drive to their destinations. President Trump is in North Dakota for the dedication of the Theodore Roosevelt Presidential Library. Roosevelt, the 26th president of the United States, protected roughly 230 million acres of public land, created the U.S. Forest Service, and established 5 national parks. Today marks Canada Day. It's a federal holiday for America's northern neighbors that celebrates the anniversary of Canadian Confederation, which happened on July 1st, 1867, when the United Canadas, Nova Scotia, and New Brunswick became united into a single nation within the British Empire. It was originally Dominion Day, but was renamed to Canada Day in 1982. LeBron James has made his first comments since the news broke yesterday that he's leaving the Los Angeles Lakers. NBC's Kaylee Harding reports.
19: The Lakers confirming his departure in a statement, writing, "We will always be thankful for his 8 years with the Lakers." LeBron responding with his thanks. Truly an honor to wear the purple and gold.
2: He ended by saying, "Hope I made a few proud during my stint." James will reportedly play another year in the NBA, but there's no confirmation yet for which team. I'm Chris Caraggio.

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12: Currently downtown, the temperature is 64 degrees.
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hour of Clay and Buck kicks off now, everybody. Thank you so much for being here. And we appreciate very much getting to hang out with you as we are heading into our 250th, a 4th of July celebration. Some people are saying the most amazing 4th of July celebration in 250 years, since 1776 itself. Actually, I just finished a biography of Ethan Allen, which, honestly, I'll just tell you this. I picked this up. It was one of these things where I was at a, I was actually at a bookstore in Savannah, Georgia, and got it there. And it was a hardback, and it looked, you know, it looked like a pretty, I don't know, I just sort of, it caught my eye, and I think it was $5 instead of the

0: 30 or so that a hardback normally is. Speaking of hardbacks, manufacturing delusion, my friends. Manufacturing. You're looking for a book for the holiday? Manufacturing delusion. You'll read it over the weekend. It's very readable, meant to be so. And I know a lot of you read it. I appreciate that. Any of you who haven't read it, you are missing out. I'm telling you, there's a lot of really cool stuff in here. You will learn about Ivan the Terrible's Oprichniki, which you need to know about. You will learn how people are so crazy, or how they're made so crazy, that they believe that a man can become a woman for the purposes of athletics or anything else. How does that psychologically happen? Manufacturing delusion. Go get your copy on Amazon. I haven't talked about it in a while, so I wanted to give you a little tip for the holiday. Go get your copy and go read it by the pool while you're waiting for those burgers on the grill to cook, and or just, you know, hanging out on the veranda or the porch or whatever, the beach. Manufacturing delusion. I think you really like it. Everyone who's read it has liked it. I don't know what the scientific basis is for me to say that, but I'm pretty sure that's true. It's a very good book. So, with all of that. Oh, I was talking about books. I read the Ethan Allen book. Ethan Allen is an interesting guy. I wouldn't say I would be like a top choice for you. I'm honest with you about this stuff. Like, there's some books, and I've recommended, I don't know, I think I've recommended Shadow Divers at this point to probably a couple dozen people. And I'm just like, you're going to love it. It's super readable. It's a great story. History, guy stuff, submarines, you know, that's a great book. So they're the books that I would recommend to anybody knowing they'll like it. There are some that are a little more specific, you know, genre specific to certain people. I'll say, I think you would like. I feel like I'm pretty good at that. And then when you're picking a biography, you have to care about that historical figure, or else it really, I think it's hard for the biography to, no matter how well written it is or how well researched it is, I think it's hard to really speak. You know, Ethan Allen was interesting, but not, and a lot of people are like, you mean the guy that sells the, you know, the like overpriced ottomans and couches or whatever? No. Well, it is, I mean, I guess it is that guy technically, but he's not actually selling them. But I started a book on Samuel Adams in preparation. I'll have it done by the end of the holiday, the 4th of July holiday. This is kind of my 4th of July book, because I've already read Manufacturing Delusion, which you should all have your copies of. But I'm reading this book on Samuel Adams. It's interesting. He's thought of as the beer guy. So I've really picked two historical figures for my reading list for the 4th of July 250th, who have become essentially American icons of commercialism. Really? Ethan Allen, the furniture store, and Sam Adams, the beer guy. His dad was a very successful brewer. He was less so. Sam Adams is interesting. I think he should get more play, more cred, more attention than he does. I really think the beer thing has just completely overshadowed. Everyone just thinks of him as the beer guy when he was really important in the American Revolution. He was really important in our quest for independence. And while I did tell you that England just defeated, or did I tell? I don't think I told everybody. England just defeated the Democratic Republic of the Congo 2-1. Sir Harry Kane. If he's not knighted, he will soon be, but I think he has been knighted. Sir Harry Kane came through with an incredible second goal. America is playing tonight. We are playing Bosnia and Herzegovina or Herzegovina. I hear people say it both ways, but Bosnia and the other place. I think America is going to win this one. I think America is going to win this one. And I can say that with considerable confidence, because I did not, in fact, get blown out of the water yet on my England is going to win the whole World Cup bet. The smart money, though, honestly, at this point, if you've been watching this stuff at all, I know a lot of you don't care, but, you know, whatever. France is too good. France is a super team. France is like the Lakers with Kobe and Shaq in basketball at their absolute peak. France or Jordan and Pippen at their peak. France is the Patriots with Tom Brady and, well, anyone basically, because, you know, he could win with whoever. They're on another level, I think. So it's unfortunate that I didn't want to pick. I'm going to pick for now. Some of you, the historians in the audience, would say Lafayette, France, they were coming up into our 250th. They were on the right side of that one. And that's, you know, that would be a fair point. That would be a fair point. Lafayette is a historical figure that I think should also get more attention, more play. And I think the biographer that wrote the Ethan Allen biography that I'm reading also did a Lafayette biography, or that might be a guy. I might be confusing with somebody else. But, yeah, the French were on the right side of it in 1776. In fact, we couldn't have won without them. And on Samuel Adams, as I'm reflecting on the 250th, it is very apparent the British, the British military and, you know, governor and all the officials in charge, they hated Sam Adams. Sam Adams. They hated this guy. First cousin of John Adams, the vice president and future second president of the United States. But man, Sam Adams was the one that. And as you know, the ride to Lexington and Concord and Paul Revere, he had to tell Sam Adams what was going. They were coming. They were coming for him. And the plan was they wanted to hang him. But they also had waited for a long time because they realized that things were really tough in 1774, 1775, Boston, leading the Boston Tea Party. So anyway, the Sam Adams thing's been really interesting. I've also got The American Revolution by Gordon Wood. That is up next for me, which is, I probably should have, I think that is to the American Revolution what a lot of people would say, almost the, a Shelby Foote, and he'd do the really magisterial, where's Clay? The magisterial Civil War treatment. I think he's the guy that a lot of people think of as the, I know he wrote about the Civil War, but I'm saying I think that's one of the most well-known and celebrated histories of the Civil War from Shelby Foote. But Gordon Wood on the American Revolution, and I'll tell you this, Gordon Wood did not go easy on the 1619 Project. Gordon Wood was, and I think he's a professor at Brown, is that right, guys? But he was willing to just say 1619 Project as a say whatever you want about the politics of why the New York Times wanted to do that and everything else. Just as a historian, 1619 Project is trash. It's just trash. Gordon Wood was, he didn't put it in those terms, but he was one of the voices who was willing to just say, yeah, they didn't get the history right. New York Times 1619 Project did not get the history right. And I think that that's important for people to know and to hear from an eminent historian. Also, by the way, I did the audio of my book. Of Manufacturing Delusion. Is that what you call it when you read your own book? Yeah. I am the voice of the audiobook. So I think that's some of you, hopefully, a selling point. So you can just listen to me do the book on tape, so to speak. And you can go download the audio. So that's the thing. You can be cooking those burgers, preparing safely your fireworks safely, safety first. And listening to Manufacturing Delusion on the audiobook side of things. And I think that you will greatly enjoy that. And you will learn some very cool stuff. And you will be able to call in and write in and be like, wow, Buck, you weren't lying. I've learned so much. But yeah, The American Revolution with Gordon Wood, that is next up. So as you can tell, I'm kind of going on for the 250th, I've been going on a revolutionary history trip. And in a sense, I started with The Crucible of War by Fred Anderson, which is a history of the French and Indian War, which is a way more important and interesting conflict. Fortunately, you have Last of the Mohicans, which is an A-plus movie. It holds up really, really well. All of it. I mean, it's supposed to take place in basically the Hudson Valley, Adirondacks. It's filmed pretty much all in North Carolina. Put that aside. It's a great movie. And that's the only really good French and Indian War movie that I can think of. But to understand, this is so often the case, to really understand World War II, you have to have a pretty solid understanding of World War I. To really understand the American Revolution, you have to understand the French and Indian War. There's so much about it. For one thing, including George Washington himself, a lot of the colonials got combat training you know, you know, a lot of these colonial militias, a lot of these colonials, and they learned, by the way, from early encounters against the natives. You know, one of the things that Crucible War talks about is in the beginning, you would have British officers, for example, would carry a saber, and the British infantry were essentially relying on bayonets on their on their rifles. And he says by the end, you had a lot of guys who knew what was going on. They were carrying tomahawks in their waistband, because they understood that after that first volley of fire, if they had to get close quarters, much better to have a tomahawk in your hands than a saber, which is really meant for attacking people from horseback. It's really not a great close quarters weapon, actually, which you see some of this play out in Last of the Mohicans. But Crucible War is very interesting, and some of the dynamics also of the Brit, and this is showed well in Last of the Mohicans, the British being very dismissive, like, of course the colonials are going to fight for them against the French. And they're like, well, wait a second, you know, what's going on here? What rights do we have? What rights do we not have? Are we allowed to choose our own officers? There's all these different things that come up. So those would be, Crucible War is very good, by the way, if you're looking for a book to read on French and Indian War. I'm sure a lot of you were telling me the Gordon Wood American Revolution. I have the whole, I think it's three. I'm looking at it right now on my shelf. I think it's three books is the version of it that I have. I haven't started it yet, but everyone says that that's fantastic. But like I said, I'll be done with the Samuel Adams. The Samuel Adams one that I'm writing, that I'm reading, the writing is trying a little too hard in my, it won a Pulitzer Prize. It's a female author. I'm forgetting her. As an author, I shouldn't do this, but I forget author's name. I remember the titles of books. I oftentimes don't remember the author, which is, I probably should stop doing that. But it's a female author. She won a Pulitzer Prize, so good for her. I find that the writing is a little try hard for me, meaning that it's not that I don't understand it, but I'm like, you know, you could have said this much more easily. That would be my, it's not a great, I would say not a great biography. I'm going to finish it. I'm going through it pretty quickly, but I just figured for the long weekend coming up, if any of you are looking for something, obviously first you get Manufacturing Delusion, but if you want something that will celebrate, I know a lot of you are going to be hitting me with I'm blanking on his name. He's done 1776 and the John Adams biography and the blah, blah, blah. I've read all of those. I've read all of the all the books by, and I said this before, that I'm David McCullough. I've read all the David McCullough. Please, you don't have to tell me, Buck, there's this guy. There's this amazing guy. This is what people tell me. You know what book you should read? The Bible. I got it. Okay. I went to Jesuit school for a long time. We did all of the Bible. We did exegesis of the Bible. I got it. You don't have to tell me to read the Bible, and you don't have to tell me to read David McCullough. I've got that covered. Great, by the way. No shade at Dave. Great books to read, but that one I've got covered. If you have a more unique rec that you think, if for the revolutionary period, some of you are going to be wise apples, be like, you know what book I think you should read, Buck? The Bible. I know. I've read it. I've got it. Thank you. Covered. But I think those are some good. I need to get you. You know what? I guess I'm giving you my best rec is actually the French and Indian War book. I think the Fred Anderson book, Crucible of War, is better than either of the biographies. Either the Ethan Allen or the Samuel Adams biography that I'm currently reading. So, yeah, I got to get a better Gordon. The Gordon Wood, I think, American Revolution will probably be my favorite, but we will get to that. And I need to get to this live read. There's a lot to do this summer. 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

0: Welcome back into Clay and Buck. Got some calls coming in. We'd like to take more, guys. It's my last hour talking to you before the 250. That's why we're just kind of hanging out, talking grilling, talking books, talking America. Great time for you to call in or send in a talk back or an email. We have Greg in Joseph City, Arizona. What's going on, Greg?
1: Buck, it's an honor, my friend. Hey, I just wanted to tell you how your book, it might not have saved my life, but it definitely saved my sanity. I mean, it was bad, brother.

0: first of all, your book is written so well. Great writers have a style. They each have their own little their style. I really like your style. In fact, by the time I got to the getting on the last chapter, I'm like, man, Buck's going to wrap this up in a big red, beautiful ribbon and give us the answer to propaganda. And you know, in the end, you know, it is what it is. There's no way to get rid of it. And like you say, even the good guys, we, you know, we do it too. But it was a beautifully written book. And three times during that book, I tell my wife, honey, we're not crazy. It is them. It's not us. You know,
1: yep,
0: it was a beautiful
1: all true
0: read. I loved it.
1: Thank you so much. Thank you so much, Greg. I appreciate you, and thank you for the shout outs for Manufacturing Delusion, which I do hope people will go get. Rhonda, North Carolina, we got about 30 seconds. Rhonda, go ahead.
2: Yes, I want to give an honorable mention to the fact that Catherine re-released the Rush Revere series. So I think that that's a perfect series for kids and even parents to read with your kids. And I don't know if you got the series, you know, I know you didn't have Speed at the time that Rush wrote those books, but I think that would be a great addition.
1: Yeah, that's a great idea and a great shout out. Thank you. Thank you so much. Our sponsor, Saber, has a product on Amazon that is a must have for every family to just help keep you safe and give you the tools to protect yourself. Saber Smart Pepper Spray. It includes Bluetooth technology that alerts others when trouble strikes. 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
6: A Bay Area father of two was killed in a remote Alaska plane crash, raising concerns about aviation safety in the state's rugged terrain. Lawmakers holding off on voting on proposed tax breaks for Alaska LNG projects as negotiations continue between developers and the legislature, with the outcome still uncertain. Police in Anchorage have arrested a man on arson charges after a series of weekend fires, prompting a major investigation into the causes and possible suspects. The Alaska Supreme Court has determined a man with the same name as U.S. Senator Dan Sullivan is eligible to run in the August primary, and efforts to separate Eagle River and nearby communities from the municipality of Anchorage are entering a key signature-gathering phase. Organizers will launch the petition campaign during the July 8th through 12th Bear Paw Festival, as they need between 12,000 and 15,000 signatures. I'm Monica Nelson.
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2: Currently downtown, the temperature is 66 degrees.

0: Carol Markowitz joins now, everybody, of the Carol Markowitz Show, and also normally on the Clay and Buck Podcast Network. Ms. Carol, how are you? Happy 250th. It's my last day for this week, so I'm already kind of getting into two. Yeah, I know. Clay's been gone for a while, so he's taking over tomorrow, and then we have Friday holiday. We did work, though, both of us on Juneteenth, though. So, you know, we show up. Like, we get it done. How are you feeling? I just wanted you to talk to everybody here. You know, you're a patriot. You're a wife, a mom of three, an American.
1: Yeah.
0: What's going on?
1: I mean, I'm very excited for 250. I've got all the flags. I got all the shirts. I made my own merch because I couldn't find what I wanted. I'm super into it. I mean, I am like, you know, on any year, I'm extremely excited for the 4th of July. I came to America on July 20th. So July is just generally a very important month for me. And I celebrate the day I came to America every year. And we celebrate July 4th real hard every year. So, you know, I love this country. I'm all about it. And I never, ever, even when, you know, when I was a teenager or like when it wasn't cool, I was always all out patriotic.
0: You know, I started off the show talking a bit about, you might have seen this clip circulating around already, but CNN looked at the data and a shockingly high percentage of Democrats self-identify as people who are not proud at all of their country. And yeah. I mean, it's a big chunk of the Democrat. More people in the Democrat Party are basically disgusted by America than very proud of America by their own. This isn't like right-wing people or, you know, this is what they're self-describing as. You used to live in a very expensive left-wing part of Brooklyn, which may be, now you're a Floridian like me, may be kind of the political heart of darkness. I mean, it may be like the...
1: It is, yeah.
0: What is it with these people? Like, in fancy Brooklyn, why are there so many people who are so well off, who are so blessed to be in America, but look at patriotism and even, and this is written about in the New York Times, displays of flags sometimes with disdain? What is that?
1: Yeah. Well, they have flags up, just not the American flag. It's the Palestinian flag. It's sometimes the Ukrainian flag. It's definitely the gay pride flag. If I did see American flags, they were sometimes upside down in Park Slope. But yeah, that's where bad ideas are bred by people who don't have to live with the consequences of those bad ideas. And they spread all over the country. Like what we're seeing right now with these communists winning different elections. It's a real problem, and those bad ideas, I mean, they began in like places like the Soviet Union, but they are spread by people like people who live in Park Slope who don't feel the consequences of those actions. And, you know, I always think this, like if my kids don't end up having my politics, like the one thing that I will be so devastated by is if they don't love and appreciate America, because it is the greatest country in the history of the world. It's not particularly close. We're a big traveling family. Like, I love to show them the world. But when we come back home, we just know how good we have it here. And, that, you know, all these World Cup tourists that were here and talking about all the different things that they loved about America, that's me coming home from vacation. I'm like, look at this splendor here. Like, look at the air conditioning. Look at the, you know, giant gas stations. Look at the polite people. All of that. That's when I come home from somewhere, I feel so grateful to be home.
0: Yes, I have the exact same sentiment. Could you just tell everybody, this isn't something we've talked about, I think, much before in the year, but you are an immigrant, a legal immigrant, of course, from the former Soviet Union. I mean, can you bring some of that perspective to this? Because I feel like people that have left and their families have left tyranny and have come to America and joined the American family again, lawfully in the right way, embrace this place in a way that can be instructive even for those of us who are blessed enough to be born here.
1: Yeah. I mean, the thing is, I always felt like I had permission to be very loud and proud about my patriotism because everybody in my world is like that. All ex-Soviet immigrants that I know, you know, are extremely patriotic to be American. Like, for example, we had this, you know, the Supreme Court yesterday ruled on immigration and whether you're an American.
0: Birthright citizenship, right.
1: Yeah. So that birthright citizenship question is in the Russian speaking Facebook groups, for example, that I'm on. You occasionally get the people saying, I live in Russia. I want to come to America and have a baby. And all of the people in the group are like, F you, you know, just really going after them and like, absolutely not. We don't support this. We're not going to help you. We're not going to give you suggestions. There's nobody going to be like, oh, this is how you do it. Zero. It's a very, very patriotic group. And we were refugees to this country. We appreciated it. And it wasn't an easy process. We didn't show up and say, hey, take care of us. One of the things that I always point out is that we had to prove that we could support ourselves, that we had somebody willing to vouch for us to say, if this person can't get a job, I'm going to support them. Now it's like the opposite. People show up here and they're like, what are you going to do for me? And that's not what it's supposed to be. And the fact that so many people were awarded for their law breaking, for coming here illegally, for having children here, you know, under questionable circumstances. To have all of that rewarded, I understand why Americans who were born here and whose families have been here for generations are so angry about that. I'm angry about that. I think that that's something that we just can't have. You have to have borders. You have to have rules. And people who don't follow your rules don't get to be here.
0: I just want to say, Carol, you know, it is, in fact, immigration law, and has been for a very long time, that you are not allowed to be, you're not supposed to be able to come here, and not allowed to, when you come here, be what's called a public charge, essentially a welfare dependent. Right. They just stopped enforcing that. Like, that just, and that's, you know, that is the law. And because of political reasons, mostly Democrats, but some Republicans too, have essentially betrayed that aspect of our immigration policy. So it's like the American people said, okay, look, we're going to have this thing. We're going to bring in people. They're going to come the right way. They're going to assimilate. They're going to join our family. And as long as those are the rules, that's how we're going to do this. And then people say, well, we're just not going to enforce those rules. And they turn it into a big mess. And then they ask, what's your problem?
1: The thing is that anybody who's breaking the law to come here, I know it sounds like, oh, they just want to be here so badly, but they're literally jumping in front of people who are following the law. So another story that I've told some on my show, but my mother's sister lived in the Soviet Union until her death, and she had a really hard time getting permission to come to America from American authorities, because the idea was, you know, she has her sister here, who wouldn't want to stay in America? But the truth was, she had grandchildren in Russia, and so she wouldn't have wanted to stay. But so she could never get permission to come. And my mom's watching people just, you know, stream across the border with Mexico and thinking, like, my sister is trying to follow the rules, trying to follow the law to come here, and she can't even come for a visit. And it becomes very galling that became okay under the Biden administration and before that, where if you're following the law, you're a sucker. You're the person who is never going to benefit from the system. That's just not the way it should be.
0: Speaking of Carol Markowitz, her podcast on the Clay and Buck Network, it's Carol Markowitz Show, also normally with Mary Catherine Hamm. And I wanted you to sort of tell everybody, you know, we talk a lot on well, look, we're commentators, right? We do this thing where we look at the problems and we identify them. We offer up solutions. But I do think I've set up this premise today on the show, Carol, that it's like this is America's birthday party coming up, and you don't have to do this thing that I think everyone always does, is, you know, America's great. I mean, we had to address the Native Americans and the legacy of slavery. It's like, can we just celebrate America this one time, this one day?
1: Yeah. Nobody else does that. You know, I've been to countries all over the world. Nobody talks about the bad things that they did in history on the anniversary of their country's founding.
0: No, I mean,
1: Turkish
0: people lie about it. They pretend like it didn't even happen in their country with the Armenians. I'm just saying, I mean, there's a lot of countries where they've got that going on.
1: Right. Lots of countries pretend that they didn't do anything bad. But it's only America that has to keep raking us over the coals, where we're supposed to relive it all the time. And it's the wrong way to be. I love the whole, you know, we're a nation of immigrants. Well, if we're a nation of immigrants, then most of us didn't have anything to do with that. So, you know, you can't have both. I think that the idea that America is uniquely evil is ridiculous, and actually we are uniquely good. There's so much good in this country. Again, going back to the World Cup tourists, I think that they really exposed some of our goodness. We're just always trying to help people. Right now, you know, in a very quiet way, America is doing so much work in Venezuela after the earthquake that they had there. You never even see that mentioned anywhere. It just, our goodness is taken for granted, and people like to come at the king, come at the top, and we are at the top. We are the greatest country in the world history, and so people want to bring us down a notch, and we shouldn't let them.
0: I totally agree with you on that, and I think that the World Cup tourists, one thing that really does come across, one is yes, they see the abundance here, and I had Michael Berry on, who's a friend of Carol's as well before, and we were talking about how much people who have never experienced Texas before from around the world, because Texas is really its own, you know, it's unique.
1: It really is.
0: Part of America, right? And it's got a, such a strong culture in its own way. But whether they're in Boston or they're in Texas or they're in, you know, Seattle, wherever they are for this World Cup, or Miami, they're also experiencing something, which is we actually don't hate foreigners at all. That's a total lie. That is, like, we're a xenophobic country. Mm-hmm. We take in more than everybody else. We're, you know what I'm saying? Like, we're the people that take in people from all over the world. But I mean, and now, of course, millions and millions, tens of millions of them over time. And when people are coming here to visit, though, when they're actually guests in our country, whether they're Scottish or they're Japanese or whatever, overwhelmingly Americans are like, oh, it's great you're here. I hope you have a fantastic time.
1: Right. And Iran was in the World Cup. You barely heard anything about it from Americans. Meanwhile, like, Scotland is actively rooting against England for, you know, wars that they had hundreds of years ago at this point. Like Colombia and Mexico, it's got super racist on Twitter in their battles about the World Cup. And meanwhile, we're not doing any of that, and we're still considered the worst. We're still the ones who are racist, and we're still the ones who are, you know, just harmful to the world. It's ridiculous. And the thing is, I think what most of the people on the left don't want us to know, or why they don't want to celebrate this country, is everybody in the world, all over the world, wants to come here, wants to be American. I mean, the people who came here to visit, who are like, how could I stay here? They're not from, like, Uganda. They're not from the Congo. They're not from Haiti. They're from, like, Scotland. You know, they're from Sweden. And they're thinking, how can I stay here? Because the life here looks so much better than my own back home.
0: Carol Markowitz, everybody. Carol, are you doing an episode today, tomorrow? When can people listen?
1: So, Mary Catherine Hamm and I have a rerun for tomorrow. We're just not as industrious as you guys, you know?
0: So Clay and I are content super freaks. Tuesday. Like, we are machines.
1: Yeah.
0: Clay never gets tired. Clay is like he's the energizer bunny of media content. Anyway.
1: We are impressed. Yeah, Tuesdays
0: Thank
1: and Thursdays
0: you.
1: Generally. Tomorrow, download the episode. You could hear and ask us anything.
0: Wonderful. Carol Markowitz, everybody, go check out her show. Carol, give a big hug to Shy and the kids and tell
1: Thanks
0: them I
1: so
0: said
1: much.
0: Happy 250th.
1: Same to your family. Thank you.
0: In business, it's responsible to have insurance. It's necessary, in fact. And you might do it online or through an insurance broker. 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

0: Welcome back in here to Clay and Buck. I'm going to be closing up shop with you here shortly. And Clay will be in the captain's chair tomorrow here solo. And then it will be Friday when we will have Brian Mudd in guest hosting. So there will be a live program on Friday on this on this show. So Brian Mudd's a great guy. He's based out of West Palm. And he'll sort of send you off into the weekend on the 250th, bringing news of the day. But I will not be talking to you guys again until Monday. So that means that this is my chance to sign off with all of you and just tell you all how grateful I am to be an American, but also be able to do this show for you. I love my job, and I love getting to talk to you every day. And I hope that comes across with the energy, enthusiasm, and effort that I put into this program, that Clay puts in this program, and the whole team that make it possible. We are very, very, we're fortunate to be Americans, and we're very fortunate as well to be able to do the Clay and Buck show for you every day here. Podcast listener Tracy K, hit this one on the talkbacks.
1: This is Tracy from Fort Lauderdale, and I'm a podcast listener, and I just listened to Buck's very compelling statement about what it means to be American after the Supreme Court made the wrong decision. Buck, I wish you'd been in front of the Supreme Court when they were considering this, because that might have changed some of their minds. Keep up the great work.
0: Oh, thank you. Thank you so much. Really appreciate that. Honestly, just very nice. Anytime anyone has something nice to say about the work, it's really meaningful. So trust me, you never get tired of hearing this business. I was talking yesterday. I was at the Barrett Media Conference in New York. I was on stage with Adam Carolla and Jimmy Failla doing a panel. We're talking about this, and I just said, you know, one of the things about media is if you let it, it actually teaches you so much humility, so that if you ever achieve any level of success, you always remember who you are and what you're all about. Some people take that in the wrong direction, and they view that process of humility as something that they have to make up for by being super egotistical and even a little maniacal, and treating people who are coming up in the business or who work for them in the business poorly. I think that the much more virtuous response is, yeah, you know, you have to take your lumps along the way. And so when people say nice things about your work, you always appreciate it. Brian from Massachusetts listens on 710 WOR. Hit it.
2: Hey, Buck. Brian from Massachusetts. You know, my buddy got stung by a yellow jacket the other day. I told him, better to be stung by a yellow jacket than a red coat. America. Happy 250, brother.
0: That's a dad joke, Brian. I don't know if you're a dad. That's definitely a dad joke, though. But it was solid. I'll take it. It looks like, wait, is it still possible that America could end up playing? Yeah, America could end up playing. If America wins tonight and Britain wins against Mexico, I think then, or England rather, then England plays America. Is it right after the 4th of July? It's coming up. It might even be on 4th of July. Well, this is where I will tell you, despite my love of all things British, obviously I'll be rooting for America. Have a great 250th, everybody. Love you all. Talk to you Monday.
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0: Want to do something meaningful with lasting impact this Independence Day? 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
13: From ABC News, I'm Michelle Franzen. In North Dakota, President Trump toured the new Teddy Roosevelt Presidential Library in Medora near the Badlands. The president delivered remarks at the opening ceremony and took credit for signing the bill during his first term for the project that included transferring 90 acres of federal land for the library.
14: And today, the artistry and scholarship, technical skill on display right here and in that museum in particular is just fantastic. It's really great.
13: New details following the release of President Trump's financial disclosure forms to the Office of Government Ethics. The president's personal wealth increased last year by more than $2 billion. Earlier, he told reporters there was no conflict of interest. Police in Ohio say four family members are facing charges, including child endangerment, after the discovery of 16 children living in deplorable conditions. Vinton County Sheriff Ryan Kane outlined some of those conditions.
15: Most of our livestock was kept in better conditions than the children. It was extremely high presence, I'm sure, of bacterial and human feces. It was just a disgusting scene.
13: The children now in protective custody. A stunt at the Empire State Building today, beginning with a couple scaling the Empire Spire where they flew a banner before climbing down where a proposal took place on a platform. It ended with the man and woman taken into custody. ABC News contributor and former NYPD Chief of Detectives Robert Boyce says the skilled daredevils didn't use harnesses or ropes and also breached security.
16: They didn't do any safety equipment, which puts it in a different perspective. It's reckless endangerment, felony. Because if they had fallen, they would have killed somebody else, could have killed somebody else on the way down from their own demise. So there's an issue right there, as well as criminal trespass and other ancillary charges that can go from there.
13: The breach comes as the NYPD is ramping up patrols and security ahead of the fourth holiday. 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
18: 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Here's the truth. The average maintenance fee just went up over 17%. 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

0: confirmed dead. Officials, though, expect the death toll will rise. Crews continuing to dig and pulled a three-year-old from the rubble after 6 days. ABC's James Longman is in Venezuela and spoke with Sean Butler, a rescue squad officer with the USA 2 out of L.A. County.
1: We believe there's somebody alive. When we use our listening devices, we can hear tapping on the concrete when we call to them.
2: So you really feel people are holding on, they're making it through, there are more survivors to be found?
1: Yes, absolutely. The way these buildings have collapsed, they create a lot of void spaces that allow people to survive for a long time.
0: In California, a bill to prevent sex offenders from running for office in the state has now been put on hold.
3: California Assembly Bill 2753 would have prohibited anyone who is or has been required to register as a sex offender from running for local elected office. It was introduced by Assemblywoman Esmeralda Soria.
4: This issue is critical. We have heard loud and clear from the community that we must do something.
3: The bill had seen wide support among lawmakers and passed the state assembly back in April, but this week it was put on hold in a California Senate committee, with members saying the bill was too broad and should only have applied to the most serious sex offenders. For now, registered sex offenders in California can run for office. Alex Stone, ABC News, Los Angeles.
0: On Wall Street today, stocks ending down. Michelle Franz and ABC News.
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11: Currently downtown, it's 67 degrees.
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2: The Fairbanks North Star Borough Assembly is set to have a special meeting to consider allowing borough administration to lease a building formerly used by Pearl Creek Elementary School. The lease will go to the proposed Pearl Creek Steam Charter School, with the borough providing funding to maintain the building. This comes more than a week after the Alaska Supreme Court declined to take up an emergency review of a June 17th ruling, which blocked the state's order for the immediate opening of the charter school. The ordinance will only go into effect if the charter school is approved for funding. Two people are dead after a car fire in East Anchorage. The fire department extinguished the flames and found two bodies inside the car. The circumstances remain under investigation. A Seward pilot helped fly two harbor seal pups from the Cardova area to the Alaska Sea Life Center. This comes after a separate report raised concerns about injuries, dehydration, and abandonment of seal pups. I'm Monica Nelson.
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4: Fascinated by the Democrat Party because they hate. It's what they do. They hate everybody. And they're violent and criminally insane. And they have gender dysphoria, too, among other things. But they might be among the least of their problems. But really, can it be when you've got that? Yeah, but I went looking for a friend of mine whose name is Charlie. And I searched in the thing. And what can there's Charlie Kirk came up right there, area code 240. And I said, oh, wow, how about that? I mean, we weren't great old friends. I had met him a couple of times when he was assassinated. I said I didn't want to, like, we're the best of friends. But I had met him a couple few times, and enough to have his phone number in my contacts list. And before I got to be good friends, he was murdered by the Democrat Party because they like assassinating people. You know, they've assassinated three presidents and shot and wounded three more. It's very dangerous being a Republican president. One Democrat president was assassinated. I think you know who that was. It was John F. Kennedy. John F. Kennedy, the senior John F. Kennedy, killed by a communist or by the deep state. You decide, one or the other. Well, listen, a lot going on today. We had the big Supreme Court decisions coming out while I was on the air yesterday, and we were talking about them as they came in. And the Democrats are—they're in a tizzy. Their panties are in a wad because of the Supreme Court's ruling that gender exists, and boys are boys and girls are girls. And just amazing that the Democrat Party is completely confused about that. And you know what else? And I want to get to that, the Supreme Court and the tranny thing in particular. And then, of course, the birthright citizenship. And the Democrats are on the wrong side of everything. They want every child to be a cross-dresser, to be gender dysphoric like them, mentally ill like them. And they want every illegal alien in the world, billions. What do we have, like 4.5 billion women on Earth? And the Democrats want them all to come in here and drop a baby on the floor in the grocery store aisle. And hotsy-totsy newborn Nazi, you got your Democrat Party building in the United States by way of illegal aliens that don't speak English, because as President Obama, you may recall, promised the fundamental transformation of America. And that's what the communist left has been pushing. You know, Barack Hussein Obama was mentored by a well-known communist leader in the Communist Party of the United States of America, Frank Marshall Davis, literal card-carrying communist. There are photographs of his Communist Party card with his photo on it and all that good stuff. But the Democrat Party, they want more transgender children. That's something they really want. And they want more illegal aliens having babies. And this baby tourism, birthing tourism. China, they have now, I learned yesterday, more than 1,000, not 500, but more than 1,000 businesses in China geared entirely toward delivering people to the United States or U.S. territories like Guam and the Pacific to give birth there, so you're automatically awarded its birthright citizenship. We had to do that because the Democrats and slavery, so that's why we had to create the 14th Amendment. The Democrats didn't want to give citizenship to the slaves that the Republicans had freed by way of the Civil War, Abraham Lincoln, all that good stuff. And I got it. The Democrat Party is a mental illness. Also, it's Wednesday, and that means it's mailbag day. It's hump day in the Clinton household. Hillary has to get out of the house lickety split. But the mailbag day is the Wednesday event here on the Chris Plant Show because it's Wednesday, and Hillary knows what Wednesday means to her. That's a different thing. So we got that going. And also, the Democrats are very much in distress today. Very distraught. Why are they distraught, Michael? Oh, because the lead singer of the Village People died. That's right. The lead singer, he dressed up like a motorcycle cop, and a black guy with a goatee dressed like a motorcycle cop with the helmet. He wasn't a motorcycle cop by any stretch of the imagination, but he was fond of the nightstick. The nightstick, the baton was something he was. So the head of he was the head and the lead singer of the Village People. And he died at the age of 75. 75, I believe, is the and that's, you know, he's the Village People guy. His name was Victor Willis. Victor Willis, Village People lead singer, and he's the YMCA guy. He's the YMCA. Yeah, it's fun to be at the YMCA. He says he died at the age of 75. He was one of the founders of the Village People, and you know, the whole YMCA thing, which President Trump uses all the time. And interestingly enough, perhaps that maybe the Democrats disowned him and they hate him. Maybe they killed him because he looked healthy enough for 75, but he died, they say, after a short but aggressive illness. So the entire Democrat Party is in mourning because, you know, they are the YMCA people, aren't they? They're the that's who they are. They're all about that because they're unwell in a great many ways. But he died, so they're in mourning. But they might have They might have canceled him a couple of years ago because he said it made him happy that President Trump was using the YMCA song at his rallies. He said he thought it was fun. He actually called his record label and told him, yeah, I think it's great that Trump is using YMCA at his rallies. Said it's bringing it back to life. People are suddenly dialing into YMCA. So he was thrilled, this guy, Victor Willis. And he died in 75 years old, he was. He wasn't really a motorcycle cop. He just dressed like one at home. Democrats dress up like a lot of things at home. It's very different being a Democrat. I don't think there's any doubt about that. And we're in the 250 zone because, you know, it's our 250th birthday, and the Democrats they're boycotting it, and they don't like our 250th birthday because they don't like the United States of America, and they're not on our side, not even close to being on our side. Mm-mm-mm. Man, oh, man. And President Trump, this is because my mother used to say, pot stirrer. You're a pot stirrer. You like to stir the pot. And she'd say, you know, this person, sometimes it was me, was a pot stirrer, but usually it was somebody else. Pot stirrer. And President Trump, a bit of a pot stirrer, my mother would say. President Trump posted, Dominion and Smartmatic helped overthrow the United States government. Right? And that's pretty great stuff and a lot of fun. Because it's crazy out there, and the Democrats, they like stealing stuff. They don't like being caught. They don't like being found out. But I've got some of that great stuff. And the front page, the cover story of the New York Post, your newspaper of record when it comes to important matters in the United States of America. Certainly not the New York Times, and certainly not the Washington Post, and certainly not CNN. And all of that good stuff. But the front page of the New York Post today, Supreme Court allows trans bans in girls' sports. No boys allowed is the massive headline. And they got a picture of a 6'4" guy who pretended to be a girl in swim meets and stole everybody's trophies because he's mentally ill. But then the entire Democrat Party realized, hey, wait a minute, we're all mentally ill here. We're just all mental cases. Can't we all be completely mental? And that's the Democrat Party. But that's it's a big deal. And women, real women, are, you know, you don't have to say biological women and all that stuff. It's, you know, you got to say biological males or biological male. You know, the biological, physical, technical males. You don't have to say that. Democrats just like to add superfluous words to things, usually inaccurate words. But biological male just means male. You don't have to say biological. That's what male means. That's what man means. That's what boy means. It means man. It means boy. It means male, but the Democrat Party is scientifically turdos and biologically, and they got a Supreme Court justice, and in fact, Ketanji Brown Jackson, she voted with the trannies because, and honestly, somebody should ask her very publicly why she voted the way that she voted, because why she her her contribution. Supreme Court upholds state restrictions on transgender athletes and against the striking down the ban, meaning that they want men competing against women and they want boys competing against girls and stealing everything that girls and women work so hard for. Sonia Sotomayor, who looks just like Jake LaMotta late in his career, very late in his career. That's her code name with the Supreme Court police is Jake. They just call her Jake. That's her code name because she looks so much like Jake LaMotta. Jake LaMotta, Sonia Sotomayor, her view was, oh, we should definitely let boys steal from girls. Forget that whole Title IX and equality for women thing. We don't believe in any of that. Let's just cross-dress like it's all a Mel Brooks movie and we'll kick, turn. Well, here we go, boys. Honestly, they're a Mel Brooks movie, but without the funny parts. They're just, they're mental. And Elena Kagan, she voted against women and girls. And Ketanji Brown Jackson, who doesn't know what a woman is, should have had to recuse herself from this verdict because it doesn't matter as it turns out either way. But she should have recused herself since she doesn't actually know what a woman is. I mean, if you've got a case before you that's a race issue and you don't know the difference between the races, then you should probably recuse yourself. If you've got a gender issue before the court, then you should probably recuse yourself because you don't know what a woman is and you is one. You see, you is a woman and you just shouldn't have been a part of this case. But we've got that going for us. And we've got a lot more going for us too because they're crazy out there. Can I just tell you? These people are crazy. They are nuts. Mm-mm-mm. And our friend Kevin, today posted something on our Twitter, feed, and here it is. It's a picture of the building in which WMAL, Washington Mothership Radio Station, resides, and a picture of the building. And Kevin asks, if a woman gives birth outside of WMAL DC, is her child entitled to be an on-air host? Is her child entitled to be an on-air host? And I think that that's a perfectly legitimate question. We've got Clarence Thomas with a great contribution, Common Sense Rules, when Clarence Thomas and when real conservatives are on the court. Democrat Party mental breakdown on every story. So we've got that. But Clarence Thomas with great language in the ruling. He's the king. He rules. Just great stuff. And the Democrats despise him all the way back to because they're mentally ill and racist. All the way back to Joe Biden presiding over the confirmation hearing all those years ago. Man, oh man, oh man. Great stuff. And I got David Axelrod in the green room at CNN years ago. And he was asked a question about Supreme Court history. And a fun question raised by a guy that used to work at CNN that I want to share with you. And we are at 888-630-9625. And then there's Nina Totenbag. Let's not forget about Nina Totenbag. She falsely and incorrectly reported yesterday that Justice Samuel Alito was retiring from the court and would be stepping down. And it was completely wrong and false. But I bet she still gets a Lucite block out of the deal. She'll get a Lucite block because, you know, reporting accurate stories, that's not their thing. But Nina Totenbag, and then there's a funny Nina Totenbag. You know, if you give your house to National Panhandler Radio, they send you a Nina Totenbag you can take to the store with you. And somebody wrote a funny one up about that, too, I want to share with you. We are at 888-630-9625.
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4: At their national conference or whatever, to allow transgenders or allow men into their organization, which the Daughters of the Republic, which is crazy to me, but I wanted to call you and see if we could bring some awareness to it and get some attention drawn to it so they can hopefully get this corrected.
5: The Daughters, not the Daughters of the American Revolution, not the DAR, but the Daughters of the American Republic is the organization.
4: No, the DAR.
5: Okay.
4: I apologize.
5: Oh, okay. So yeah. Daughters of the American Revolution, Daughters of the DAR, Daughters of the American Revolution.
4: DAR.
5: Okay.
4: That is correct.
5: And so the DAR is saying, oh, yeah, women with penises, that's fine with us. Bring them in. You know, we might need somebody to clean up afterward or something.
4: The DAR accepting. Evidently, there was a lot of misinformation that was given at their conference, and it was just a bad deal.
5: Well, they invited Democrats in to speak, and they confused science and biology as they often do.
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0: All right, and we have returned. There is a person on the internet. Have you heard about this? The internet, it's called, courtesy of the patriarchy, white men creating, inventing, building, providing, free of charge. Once again, you're welcome. Thank me later. And, of course, Al Gore, peace be upon him. We're very thankful to live in the same time as Albert Gore. Peace be upon him. He is really the internet, and that's enough. And he's saving us from climate change, too, which Democrats, it turns out, are more responsible for because of all of the noxious gases they release. Speaking of noxious gases and liberals, there's an award-winning journalist at the Panhandler Broadcasting. It's a national Panhandler Radio, NPR. She's been there for longer than anyone's been alive. And taxpayer-funded propaganda for the Democrat Party, hundreds of millions of dollars every year. President Trump, the Republicans, trying to put an end to that gravy train, but they're still buying golden Mercedes-Benz convertibles and houses on the ocean over in Maryland and Delaware and so from D.C. But Nina Totenberg, as she's known, if you give away your car or your house or the kid's fortune to National Panhandler Radio, they will send you a Nina Toten bag with her face on it, and you can use it to go shopping. But here she reported yesterday that Justice Sam Alito was going to be retiring, leaving the bench, leaving the Supreme Court, which would open a can of worms because then President Trump gets to pick another Supreme Court justice, and Democrats will have to self-immolate at a higher rate of speed, which is amusing, I know, but it's complicated. So Nina Totenberg yesterday published a story, and all of NPR did, and they're reporting all over the country that Justice Sam Alito is going to be retiring from the Supreme Court, and then a replacement will be needed, and the Democrats will have to firebomb things and attack synagogues and go crazy. Better not pick a Jewish judge, because the Democrats would really go crazy then. They'd have to bring back Joe Biden to run another kangaroo court like he did when Justice Clarence Thomas was confirmed all those years ago. But anyway, back to Nina Totenberg, because she published a story that was completely wrong, utterly false. We were on the air yesterday when she did it, and all the national Panhandler radio stations across the country, they all eagerly reported it. Oh, Nina Totenberg has breaking news. It's big. This is huge. On the day when the court is releasing their last opinions of the session, and now Nina Totenberg is she's got this scoop, and then about 10 minutes later, after they had all reported it across the country, they've got quite a network that they've set up here. Then Nina Totenberg came back and said, oh, wait a minute, I got that completely wrong. It's false. We're going to retract that story. So Andrew Kloster put on Twitter, he's got breaking. Nina Totenberg has died at the age of 82. He's got, wait a minute, Nina Totenberg has died at the age of 82. That's sad. She just reported that big story, that award-winning story. She's going to get a Lucite block and maybe a golden statuette for her outstanding reporting, being the first to report that Justice Samuel Alito is going to be leaving the Supreme Court. And then about 10 minutes later, Andrew Kloster came back because Nina Totenberg had not really died at the age of 82 or any other age. And Andrew Kloster came back with an all caps update, colon. He wrote, I'm sorry, I was in a rush to publish. I was busy on other work. There was a swarm of locusts, and I made it up. So he's mocking, as he reported that she had died. But it was just a joke report, a prank report. And then 10 minutes later, as Nina Totenberg did yesterday, he retracted it and said, oh, wait, I was wrong. I was just at her making excuses why he falsely reported that Nina Totenberg had died at the age of 82. But pretty amusing from Andrew Kloster. It's a perfect summary of what the Democrats do all the time. They call themselves award-winning journalists, and they are, because it's a corrupt institution, and they just say whatever they want, and then they give out awards at black tie dinners, and sometimes a Democrat runs in with a rifle and shoots the place up. You know, Democrats. So we got that going, and that's fun. I've got to say, I thought that was a lot of fun. Anybody, I hope everybody was following this. You track the full. It was a full moon night before last, and then a nearly full moon last night. One day past full moon last night, and boy, it was red as a fireball in the sky when it rose over Washington last night, and it still looked like a full moon one night past the full moon of night before last, which we also watched. We have a good perch for the full moon rise, and that's great. And boy, the moon was wild. It's wild, I'm telling you. We've got a lot to do. Also, it's Wednesday, and I haven't even told you the story about Saturday being at home in my building, and I was looking out the window and stuff, and one of the garbage trucks had come in, and that one truck comes in for the dumpsters, another comes in for the recycling bins, which are separate. And this is one of the dumpster guys. And everybody in our building they're pretty nice. And we're great friends with our mail delivery person, and everybody loves her. And our garbage collectors, our trash collectors, people, you know, we know them by name, Delonte and stuff. And I saw our guy, it's either Delonte or Devonte, but he came in the truck, and I saw him. He had lifted up the lid of the dumpster, and he's peeking in there. And then I saw him go get a broom handle, and he's in there poking. I'm like, oh, there must be either animals in there or a human head. Either animals or a human head in there. He's poking around and stuff. So I went down. I went down to talk to him. And so what's going on? And he said, well, we got a report from somebody living in your building that there were raccoons in one of the dumpsters here when a nice lady went down to throw her garbage in, opened the lid, and there were raccoons in there. And I said, oh, well, so, and he lifted the lid, and I looked in. And sure enough, there were two raccoons back in the corner of the dumpster down there, not a lot of garbage in there. And one raccoon laying on his side looking like he's taking his last breath, like he's dying, you know? And so I talked to Delonte, and I said, well, what are you going to do? He said, well, I don't know. I just got here. I haven't decided, but, you know, I got a report. And he says, I don't want to just tip the dumpster into my truck and crush these three raccoons to death, you know. And I said, well, come with me. So we go into the building. We went into the building, into the garage, and I knew there was an aluminum ladder in there. And I went and I got the aluminum ladder, and we brought it out to the dumpster and flipped the lids open. And there are the three raccoons in there in the bottom, and they couldn't possibly get out. There's nothing to climb out on. And they're in there, and Delonte didn't want to crush them in the back of the garbage truck. So I got the aluminum ladder, and I put it in the back of the dumpster, and we had to put it on an angle where if they climbed the ladder, they could get onto the lid of the dumpster, and then you know, they could run away and not be crushed and killed. And since a nice lady in our building reported the raccoons to the trash collection company, And so I brought the aluminum ladder out, and we put it in the dumpster on an angle that would allow them to climb up. But still, they didn't move. They looked like they were dying of malnutrition. They were moving real slow and looking, saying, oh man, these guys are in bad shape. And raccoons are kind of fun. And I said, well, come with me. And I went in and I got a garden hose, sometimes used to spray my car down out there. Got the garden hose and grabbed it with a spray nozzle on it, you know, and went over the dumpster, and I started spraying. I didn't blast the raccoons themselves, but I started spraying on the inside of the dumpster to make them say, hey, we got to get out of here. And two of them, the two healthier ones in the corner, they came out first, the first one leading the charge, and then the second one, and they got on the ladder pretty quickly, and they were slipping down the plastic lid on the dumpster and grabbing with their little fingers, you know, hanging from by one raccoon hand and stuff. But the third one was just laying down there on his side, looked like he's dying. And I'm like, can I get you a sandwich? You know, can I get an omelet or something? And the two got out, and they ran across the wall, and they escaped. And the third one is there, and I'm not blasting with a spray nozzle, blasting the side of the metal dumpster, and it made a lot of noise. It was very loud inside the dumpster, I'm thinking, a very loud noise. And the third raccoon finally mustered and crawled up and slowly made his way up the ladder and was crawling out. And again, he was hanging by one hand off of one point from the edge of the lid. And finally he escaped out of the thing and the dumpster and went running, chasing to our next door neighbor's yard, chasing the other two raccoons that had escaped ahead of him. And it was great. It was great fun. And Delonte and I, shook hands, and it was great. And he said, and he said, thought he was great. He says, we were going inside, and he very casually says, what's your name? And I say, oh, I'm Chris, and Delantin, and I say, oh, good, well, I'm nice. This is kind of fun that we're doing this, isn't it? And they said, yeah. And then we wrapped up, and he came back over and pulled his glove off and stuck his hand out to shake hands. And he says, Chris, I'll see you next week. See you next week. And I'm like, are there going to be more raccoons in there next week? Because maybe we should do something about that. Good stuff. So we saved raccoons, three raccoons. And it was fun. I thought it was quite fun. It's a good time. Because who doesn't like saving raccoons? You know what I'm talking about? Yes, indeed. Yes, sir. So we got that. And what else do we have going on? We've got a lot of stuff going on. Colorado, they've got this Milot Quiroz. She's a terrorist, and she just won an election there yesterday. 15-term Democrat, a member of the House of Representatives, Diane DeGette. And nobody's ever heard of her. 15 terms, 2 years each, in the House of Representatives. Nobody's ever heard of her. But she was beaten yesterday by a communist, by a very socialist left-wing, you know, the Democratic Socialist of America. And, Michael, we had a soundbite yesterday, didn't we, of one of the leaders of the Democratic Socialists of America. And he's in big committees and all that good stuff. And he says, like, hey, what are your goals? You know, the DSA, the Democratic Socialist America, the new Democrat Party. What's your plan going forward? And what did he say, Michael?
1: Our goal is liberation. Our goal is communism.
0: Ah, our goal is liberation. That means slavery because it's the left. Our goal is communism. Well, communism is not liberation. It's the opposite of liberation. In fact, many wars have been fought to end the liberation that communism delivers. But you people, I got to tell you, you people are very unwell. Yes, you are. 15-term Colorado incumbent. Lost it, and this is the woman, the TSA woman. She was endorsed by Hassan Piker, who wants to destroy the world and everyone in it. Total commie. And the commie that won is from Ethiopia, because, you know, this is the third worlding of America at the invitation of the Democrat Party, with open borders and free stuff for everyone. They're mental, I tell you. All right, Michael. I know we've got a lot of audio to get to on several topics: the elections, the Supreme Court, the Democrat Party's violent criminal insanity. But before we start getting to all that, let's, and it is mailbag day. It's mailbag day here on the Chris Blanchot Show, too. But let's go back to the telephones. Of course, 888-630-9625. Let's go to Jack, calling from the once great state of California. Oh, Jack, you're on the Chris Blanchot Show.
2: Chris, your music is the greatest. It's jazz music, I think, this time. It's unbelievable.
0: Our music is the greatest music in all of radio, I think, isn't it? It's really great. And our great friend Mike McKay, no longer with us, assembled our music library, and we love our music library. We really do.
2: Well, look, Chris, just give me a little bit here. It won't be long. Trump is winning. OPEC has destroyed. Gas is down. Eggs are down. I wanted to say something, that you have really been one of the first guys on calling out these commies. Uh-huh. Everybody says the word now. I remember when I started listening to you about a year ago, because I'm in California, obviously, and I used to see you on different things, but sure. They had... nobody was saying it. Now they say it all the time. You've got to get credit for that, along with, you know, dealing with Swalwell and Fang Fang and Goldman and Raskin and all these guys. There's 250 Democrat socialists in America in elected office. I can't believe it.
0: Yeah.
2: Soros just gave $100 million. I don't know where he's – that's just a down payment. He's going to fund their whole campaign. We can't let them outspend us and outwork us. And your girlfriend, Supergirl, has lost $100 million. Already a real woman there. But Chris, this is what I called about. We have an election coming up. We got to keep our eye on the ball. They got a guy named James Blair. Lee Atwater answered this. He died 35 years ago. Do you remember Lee Atwater?
0: Oh, yeah, of course. Yeah, I met him many times. Yeah.
2: Great guy. Oh, my God. You know, and they labeled him a racist, even though he loves jazz and the musicians and the whole. But they labeled him because he found an ad by Al Gore for Willie Horton.
0: Right.
2: Along with the tank. The tank destroyed. They ran the tank ad, and they ran the Willie Horton ad. And Al Gore found Willie Horton, but they blamed Lee Atwater because Lee Atwater used it against Michael Dukakis also.
0: Right.
2: George Bush was down 17%. We have our one guy we need to nail and stay focused on it, James Blair. Quit going on TV, and he's the guy that the White House picks, I don't know why, to lead the thing. Focus on Lee Atwater. He focused on Willie Horton, and we have our Willie Horton. He was picked by Nancy Pelosi. His name's Hakeem Jeffries. We have the guy. We should be seeing his face and picture every day. Let him talk. His words, his threats, the border, crime, everything that he's, that, all these, more than anything, really, is his words. He's threatening everybody. He can't put a good sentence together. And his own party wants him out now. You know, the Democrat Socialists, there's 250 across the country now. And Bernie Sanders, who runs everything, who's not even a Democrat. And focus on these things, just like you do also. Maybe another ad about Lincoln. And you know the Texas GOP was founded by blacks? I mean,
0: I couldn't have said that.
2: Over and over, maybe that's a parallel ad with Willie. And go after Willie for the next 4 months. And focus, yeah, Mr. Trump, on all the Trump wins.
0: Well, you mentioned Bernie the Bolshevik, and he's not even a Democrat. He calls himself an independent. We know that he's a socialist, which means he's a communist. He honeymooned in the Soviet Union with his adoring wife who bankrupted that college. But since you mentioned Bolshevik Bernie, what I learned this morning when I woke up, Senator John Fetterman, you probably know him, a big bald guy who doesn't dress very well. Senator John Fetterman will register as an independent to run for re-election to the United States Senate in 2028. He says, and he's left the Democrat Party is what's happened because they're too crazy. And he said, I can't see continuing to associate with my current party. That's what he said. I'm never going to be a communist who believes men should use the girls' bathroom, said Fetterman. He said, I've learned that everyone in the Democrat Party is willing to lie, cheat, and steal if they think it hurts President Trump. I got to tell you, Fetterman, they were willing to lie, cheat, and steal long before Trump ever came along. Great stuff. Thank you, Jack.
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0: Are we back? Hey, hey, we're back. How about that? Isn't that amazing? Yes, we are. All right, a great many stories to take on, a great deal of audio to share with you today. Because, you know, it's good to hear these lunatics, these mental cases. I don't want to go to the telephones. I don't have enough time to do a caller justice. But great stuff. And it's true. They're calling themselves socialists now. And we've got the Democratic Socialist of America guy played the audio soundbite for you a few minutes ago and played it yesterday also. And I think I'm going to be playing this soundbite a lot. It's going to become what they call a drop-in in the radio business, where every now and then you just have their, you know, the Democrat spokesman here saying, what we want is communism. What we want is communism. And that's where the Democratic Socialist, you know, socialism is communism. Lenin said the goal of socialism is communism. The Soviet Union was called the Union of Soviet Socialist Republics. Adolf Hitler's party was the National Socialist German Workers Party. You know, these are the most blood-drenched gang of savages that the world has ever produced. And now they've taken over the Democrat Party in the United States. And they keep talking about all kinds of crazy stuff, don't they?
1: Our goal is
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3: President Trump is in North Dakota paying tribute to a man he believes embodied the heart and soul of America. He's in the city of Medora for the dedication of the Theodore Roosevelt Presidential Library.
4: On the steps of the Burning Hills, we dedicate a living monument to a legend, a statesman, a soldier, frontiersman.
3: Trump called the 26th president of the U.S. a true American hero. He was accompanied by several dignitaries, including Interior Secretary Doug Burgum, who previously served as the governor of North Dakota. The dedication comes as the U.S. celebrates its 250th anniversary. Trump took the new Air Force One on its maiden voyage earlier today to travel to North Dakota. Millions across the eastern U.S. are facing extreme heat as a heat wave intensifies ahead of the 4th of July weekend. The hottest conditions are centered in the Great Lakes, impacting Wisconsin, Ohio, Michigan, and Illinois, with temperatures in Washington and New York nearing 100 degrees. Federal Reserve Chair Kevin Warsh says inflation risks have declined over the last few weeks. Matt Mattinson has more.
5: This is due to energy prices dropping following the U.S. and Iran signing a memorandum of understanding to end the ongoing war last month. According to Walsh, the central bank still has more work to do, but it'll stay independent regardless of what President Trump wants. He made the comments while speaking at a gathering of central bankers in Sintra, Portugal. The Fed chairman also added the Reserve is monitoring the AI industry and predicts that it'll create jobs due to a boom in capital expenditures. I'm Matt Mattinson.
3: A couple known for climbing skyscrapers is in custody after scaling the Empire State Building today in Manhattan, where they got engaged at the top. The pair, dressed in black and wearing masks, reached the spire carrying a flag before officers climbed up and took them into custody. The woman appears to be Angela Nicolau, who posted video from the spire and was featured in the 2024 Netflix documentary Skywalker's A Love Story. I'm Chris Garagio.
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5: Currently downtown, it is 70 degrees.

0: Because it's not socialism, it's really communism. They use the word social democrat because it sounds so nice, but it's really communism you're talking about. I think it's the biggest threat to our nation there is, maybe since our founding. That includes World War One, World War Two, September 11th. It includes the Pearl Harbor attack. I think this is the biggest threat to our nation. People will smile when I say that, but the smart people are going to say, you know, he's probably right.
1: You know, he's probably right. Not to jump on the smart bandwagon. Democrats should try that, though. Do you think there's a smart bandwagon in Democrat land? Somehow, I'm doubtful. Tragic, I tell you. You know what I'm really concerned about, though, is global warming. Turns out it's July 1st, and it's going to be hot. It's already been hot in Europe. That's another continent. And it's been hot there. And they don't have showers or deodorant. Turns out Europe doesn't even have a change of clothes. Probably going to call on us again to bring them things to make them fresh. Smell good. Not sure that can be done with the French. But we'll see what we can do when they ask. Well, a very happy Wednesday to you, and welcome back once again. It is hump day in the Clinton household, and it's mailbag day here on the Chris Plant Show. And I'm looking forward to our mailbag. I haven't even seen my mailbag questions yet, but I'm looking forward to them because I know that they'll be great because you are the American people. And we are at 888-630-9625. That is a toll-free telephone number. It's like beer at Delta House. Don't cost nothing, as Bluto Blutarski famously said, as people were flowing into Delta House for the big party, you know. But let's get back to the craziness that the Democrats have set up, because they really are quite mad. Insane leftists on the march is one of our headlines in our stories sheet today. And I got to tell you, they got on CNN, they're still

0: inviting just lunatics on Adam Schiffless. They bring on CNN as though there is anything that he could say that would be even remotely believable. He's Mr. Oh, yeah, Russia collusion. I've been in on all the classified briefings. I know, wink and a nod, a pathological liar, a psychopath, a mainstream Democrat Party leader on Capitol Hill. It's time for the Democrat Party to be abolished. And I got to tell you, with they got Hakeem Jeffries. He's a terrorist, is he jihadi, genocidal, racist, anti-Semite, anti-capitalist, anti-American. Naturally rises to the top of the Democrat Party's heap. It's what is a heap of, Michael? Well, it's a heap of stuff that you can't talk about on the radio. But we've got crazy stuff for you because they're completely nuts. And they are, even on CNN, talking about communism. They brought up communism because the Democratic Socialists of America, everything has to be abbreviated. They're DHS and DSA, the Democratic Socialists of America. They aren't Democratic, by the way. They are socialists, and they're saying things out loud. Michael, what did the leader of the Democrat Socialist Party say about what they're aspiring to again?
1: Our goal is communism.
0: Our goal is communism, is what he said. And even on CNN, they asked Adam Schiffless. He didn't respond to it. He just smirks like a lizard, and as so many of them do. And also, they found Alexandria Ocasio-Cortez outside of the Capitol yesterday, and she smiles and looks bushy-tailed and says ridiculous things. And they're talking about running her for president of the United States because the mental illness is very deep-seated and it's tough. We've got birthright citizenship to get to. The Pew Research people inform us that in 2023, they've got numbers for that. About 9% of U.S. births, that is to say births in the United States of America, the entire place, 9% were to what Pew calls unauthorized immigrant mothers. That is to say illegal aliens, or temporary legal immigrant mothers, but they say unauthorized. That means illegal aliens is what that means. 9% is what Pew Research, not a political hotbed over there, 9% mothers, illegal aliens, just catapult them over the border fence down on the southern border. And when they hit the ground, the baby pops out and the Democrats put them on welfare. And, you know, all these illegal aliens, the Chinese fly in. They give birth in a Los Angeles hospital prearranged by one of more than 1,000 Chinese companies that bring people to the U.S. to give birth. So they've got U.S. citizenship, and they can immediately start, you know, they're eligible for scholarships, going to schools and be funded and honestly, like high school, private schools, college. And then they can all run for office. The Chinese communists that bring their pregnant baby mamas here to give birth. They could all run for office in 35 years. The illegal alien Chinese baby can run for president. And the Democrats see that and they say, well, yeah, because, you know, the 14th Amendment. And that was just when the Republicans were trying to pull the bullwhip out of the Democrat Party's hands. But 9%, that's almost 10%, unauthorized, that's to say illegal aliens, or legal mothers that are just here on a temporary thing. They got a visitor visa. We've got, what's his name? The Mexican drug lord, El Chapo. He's got two sons that were born in the U.S. And the Democrats think this is great because they love murder. They raise murderers. They murder themselves. It's a criminal enterprise. Just amazing. Also, another fun story, given the socialism going on in New York, they've elected Zoran Kwame Mamdani to be mayor of our most populous city, the economic center of planet Earth. And he's there to steal everything and destroy the world. A funny story. Well, it's not funny. It's tragic, but it's an indicator of where we are right now. Great stuff. The Daily Mail in the United Kingdom has one of the stories on it. There are a lot of stories on it, but there is an American billionaire. And why am I not an American billionaire? I think it'd be nice if I were an American billionaire. I could help my family. It'd be nice. A billionaire dumps New York City property empire. He had a New York City property empire, and he's dumped it. He's one of the guys that founded Google. His name is Sergey Brin. Sergey Brin. And, hey, welcome to America. You're a billionaire. But listen to this. The New York billionaire Sergey Brin of Google. Billionaire dumps New York City property empire as mom Donnie rent freezes. And he's for like a million apartments there. And the rent freeze sparks investor exodus. Honestly, there should be chariots racing out through the tunnels and over the bridges all day, every day at this point. America's hottest housing market is a surprising East Coast city where 58% of homes sell above asking price. Wow, isn't that? But not New York, because Google co-founder Sergey Brin is cutting his losses, New York City, and staging a dramatic exit from the dysfunctional New York City real estate market. The tech titan, whose fortune sits at $268 billion. That's nice. I'd have a nice boat. I think I'd have a boat if I had $268 billion. Could go water skiing. We could all go water skiing together because it'd be a really big boat. And it'd be fast. The tech titan whose fortune sits at $268 billion on the Bloomberg Billionaires Index. How many people, you listening, are you on the Bloomberg Billionaires Index? So it can't be a very long index. Has completely soured, the billionaire has completely soured on the Big Apple's increasingly progressive, that is communist, regulatory landscape. Progressive is another code word for communist. You know, in Washington, D.C., we have the National Cathedral. It's a beautiful, wonderful building, an Episcopal church. And in the cathedral, we have the grave and the body of former President Woodrow Wilson, who was a progressive liberal Democrat who segregated everything along lines of race in the military and every place else. And very progressive. The progressives have always been racist and troublemakers and bomb throwers. And you know, we got into World War One, which we may or may not have needed to get into, but we had to go fight the Germans. It became a tradition for a while there, didn't it? Because the Germans kept invading everybody, as they have a long history of doing. So $268 billion, he's pulling out. He's using his personal family office vehicle. It's called Amphitheater LLC. Brin, which owns all the property in New York, Brin has capitulated and sold his entire stake back to the property's fund manager called A&E Real Estate. I don't think it's the cable TV station, though. The property sell-off comes as a perfect storm of radical rent control laws and skyrocketing structural costs continues to squeeze landlords to a bloody pulp across the Big Apple. Astonishingly, the world's third richest man accepted a near total wipeout. And he didn't go, you got $268 billion. Walking away with a reported 6 cents on the dollar for his original equity investment. Yeah, investing in the United States isn't, it's not a good investment anymore. Investing in New York in real estate isn't a good investment anymore because the communists have taken over. The gross size of Brin's exposure was said to be valued at $79 million. But honestly, if you're worth $268 billion, $79 million to get out of New York, that's a bargain. And I know that Zohran Kwame Mamdani will attack Brin and accuse him of things and call him a racist, probably, because that's what all the baby killers do when they kill 40% of the black population. Well, they're babies. It's easier that way. You know, they're not shooting back at you and stuff. So while that loss might look like pocket change for Brin, the capitulation sends a shuddering shockwave through Wall Street and Wall Street's institutional investment community. They have a community that's institutional investment. A&E Real Estate confirmed the staggering transaction, dryly noting that the high-profile investor was eager to take the extreme financial hit just to completely divest from the city's multifamily sector. And he was there investing in housing for families to make it affordable, and now he's just running for the hills like there are people shooting at him with guns. And that's because people either are or will be soon. The fund, you know, if you're worth $260 billion and the Democrats hate you, you've got to pay for Secret Service style security, personal security, and family security, because the left is violently, criminally insane. The fund in question holds a huge portfolio of nearly 5,900 apartment units spread across Manhattan, Brooklyn, Queens, and the Bronx. Apparently, he doesn't like Staten Island. Too many conservatives there. But he's out now. The tech tycoon's exit perfectly mirrors the broader ongoing exodus of wealthy taxpayers who are fleeing New York City's high tax regulations. Now, this is what they're doing. And now, CNN will never mention this. MS-13 will never mention the. If they ever did bring it up, they would only do it to attack Brin and vilify him and probably call him a racist, because that's what they call everybody. And then they go kill a black baby in the womb, because I know, but I'm just saying. So there we go. So that's one of your Democrat Party stories. Just amazing. By the way, we've apparently got record military recruitment right now as well. According to multiple reports, record military recruitment. People are young men, young women are enlisting in our various military services to serve our great nation. And that's because the Democrats aren't in charge. And they most certainly should not be in charge, because they're mentally ill. Just one of the many things about them. David Hogg, remember David Hogg? He's a gun control teenager. I don't think he's a teenager anymore, but they're still abusing him, the Democrat Party. He was at a school shooting, so the Democrats started dating him and all this crazy. But David Hogg, he's tweeting up clips of Alexandria Ocasio-Cortez, and I've got some audio for you coming up of her and other crazy Democrats. AOC saying, I think young people overall feel a tremendous amount of betrayal about the world that we've been left with. Betrayal about the word that we, well, you should probably start another civil war. We've got all that stuff coming out. I've got a lot more. A lot more. There is a great deal. We got Mom Donnie. We got the commies. The Democrat Socialists of America admitting now that they're actual communists. And we've got that. And we've got great audio. This is a fun one, too. Here's a Democrat in Florida. Florida woman claims cocaine found in her butt, right there in her rectum, after her arrest, must have been from what she described as an intimate encounter. An intimate encounter. Really? Was it with Hunter Biden? Somebody put a very expensive deposit in your butt. I'm wondering whether this woman ever visited the White House during the Biden years there, too. We're at 888-630-9625, and it's mailbag day.
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0: Yes, sir. And we have the mailbag queries coming up. Mailbag queries coming up. And a lot of crazy Democrats talking about communism and socialism. And, this crazy mental cat is out of the bag at this point, I think. Let's go back to the telephones. Let's go to Sandra, calling from the great state of New Mexico. Sandra, you're on the Chris Plant Show.
1: Okay, thank you for taking my call, Chris.
0: You betcha.
1: Thank you for all that you do. I want to thank President Trump and his team for all that they do, trying to settle a situation that seems like this is going to, I think that it's going to fall on the shoulders of we the people to uproot all these communists in our country, not wait to vote them out. Our election system is on the ropes. They've already committed treason. Our founding documents say that traitors should be hung. And I think it's time to hang these people, okay? And we have to block China from bringing in babies. If the Supreme Court can't rule correctly and interpret the Constitution about birthright citizenship, glad that Trump had that before them, then they need to go too. And we don't need to wait to vote them out and let the system stay the way it is while we continue to go downhill, besides in decline as a country. And if we don't fight like hell now for the declaration, a new declaration of independence from the communists, we're all going to be dead. Okay. And the sooner they can do that, the better is the way they think about it. We've already lost a lot of Americans from fentanyl or, all the virus, the vaccine.

0: contains all of it. And Charlie Kirk said, America's in dire, grave danger, and the communists are going to suffer, the dangers and the threats. I've looked at this, studied it, paid attention now for several years, ever since Obama got into office. All those traitors that ran the White House, the second generation communists that ran the White House with Trump, with Biden sitting there, all of those people need to be hung by guess who? We, the people. And we don't need to go through the court system and try to decide if they're treasonous or not. They've already proved they're treasonous. They sit in office, so 250 of them sit in office as communists, as traitors to our country, and in conflict to our Constitution. They're already committing treason. So we better approach it like that, because, and fight like hell, like Trump said, fight, fight, fight. It's going to take more than fighting at the ballot, because they've already got a hold of our election system to the point that it's questionable if we're even going to have any fair elections anywhere.
1: Well, Sandra, you are certainly not alone.
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3: Challenge Alaska, the nonprofit that provides support for those living with disabilities, is breaking ground on the Kelly Expansion Project in Anchorage. The organization says more than 1,000 participants walk through their doors every year. The expansion project will add more than 5,865 square feet of usable space. There will also be new and improved features, including improved accessibility throughout the building. Completion of the building is expected by fall of 2027. A Seward pilot helped fly two harbor seal pups to the Alaska Sea Life Center. This comes after separate reports raised concerns about injuries and dehydration. The center said they traveled nearly 300 miles with help from Duke Maroff, a local pilot who volunteers his aircraft for rescues. And construction has started on the Fairbanks North Star Borough's new animal shelter. Crews are laying the foundation at the corner of the old Richardson Highway and Leisure Street. The new shelter is expected to open in summer of 2028. I'm Monica Nelson.
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15: Teacher Lauren Johnson returned all the graded essays but one. 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
15: 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I became a writer, and I wrote this to thank him.
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18: Currently downtown, it is 71 degrees.

0: And the mailbag coming up. Mailbag is coming up because it's Wednesday. It's mailbag. Mailbag day. Let's get to some of these crazy Democrats, though. We've got a lunatic. The Democrats sent a lunatic to Congress named Pramila Jayapal. The more un-American, anti-American you are, the more the Democrats want to promote you and run you for some important office. As long as you can do damage on behalf of the left and destroy the Constitution or the rule of law, support terrorists and criminals and murderers and illegal alien gang members and rapists, the Democrat Party is here to protect you. They're on your side. If you're a career criminal and always will be, you're a lifelong Democrat, and the Democrats love you. They don't actually love you. They'll use you, and you'll like it because, you know. All right, let's go to Pramila Jayapal, because there was a hearing yesterday, and at the hearing, there was, we've got a turn angel mother and angel mom, Jessica Gorman, whose college-age daughter was at the beach in Chicago, going to school at Loyola in Chicago, Loyola University in Chicago. She went out to the beach with her friends, and an illegal alien man who's a filthy, murdering criminal, doubtless a rapist too, waved into the country and rewarded by the Democrat Party, and he murdered this young girl. And he's fine with that. He's like, yeah, well, what do you expect me to do? And the Democrats told me to. They waved me into the country, gave me a gift basket, and I put it on my head and came to Chicago and murdered somebody. And Pramila Jayapal, she wanted none of this. We don't need to talk about American girls being murdered by illegal aliens. You're all racists. And this is literally their snarling, sneering, angry, bitter, spitting mad attack on everybody that thinks that murder is bad, rape and murder even worse. And Pramila Jayapal and mom is sitting there, angel mom Jessica Gorman. She's in the hearing room, and here is Democrat Congresswoman Pramila Jayapal disparaging and demeaning the mother of a murdered college student, a young woman murdered by an illegal alien who the Democrats created a bonus package for.
1: Unfortunately, this hearing is it's the fourth time in this committee that we've had a hearing on sanctuary cities. The
0: Stop
1: fourth
0: killing.
1: Time.
0: Stop the killing.
1: And there's many other things that we could be doing other than this.
0: Killing? Would that involve killing people and bringing more illegal alien gang members from Venezuela and El Salvador into the United States so they can kill other daughters of other mothers? Angel mother Jessica Gorman, who was trying to hold it together in this hearing. It's a freaky environment for anybody, and she's not a Washington animal, and she's trying to reveal the truth to the Congress and to the American people, and the Democrats are, of course, having none of it because of who they are. Here is angel mother Jessica Gorman, whose college student daughter was murdered, obviously pointlessly shot in the head by an illegal alien who then naturally fled the scene, which is what illegal alien murderers do.
2: My name is Jessica Gorman. I'm the mother of Sheridan Grace Gorman. Sheridan was 18 years old. She was a freshman at Loyola University Chicago. If the child looked lonely, Sheridan went over. If someone had no one to play with, Sheridan was there. If someone felt invisible, Sheridan saw them. That was my daughter, and that is who she was until the day she was stolen from us. Say her name, tell her story, and demand better. Because my Sheridan Grace Gorman should still be alive. And no mother should have to stand where I am standing, begging elected leaders to value my child's life.
0: Democrats don't value any child's life. They murder a million of them a year, more than it was last year. It was 1.1 million plus babies in the womb. That's how you start to not value human life. You create a structure which plants the seed in your head that human life is not valuable, not to be protected or preserved, but to be very casually tossed aside. And she said, say her name. Say her name. Remember the Democrats, violent mobs of Democrats, thousands of them mentally ill, transgender, out in the streets, chanting, say her name, about you know, like somebody that tried to run over a federal law enforcement agent with her car and turns into a Democrat Party hero, and she got shot in the face and killed by federal law enforcement because she was trying to kill federal law enforcement agent while he was enforcing the law, and she was trying to obstruct the law enforcement effort because they're anti-law enforcement, they're pro-anarchy, and say her name, and they go around chanting George Floyd. They burned city after city because a career criminal junkie died of cardiac failure while resisting arrest, and he became a hero of the Democrat Party. You know, not exactly Dwight Eisenhower, this guy, but the Democrats will name a state after him if they take over. Say her name. Honestly, the angel mom. Then there is a Republican member of the House of Representatives was in the hearing room also. His name is Mike Lawler, and he's talking to the crazy, radical, extremist, Democrat liar, pathological liar. He lies about everything, about Russian collusion, and everything he says about Trump is a lie. And he's also the lost Marx brother. Here is Mike Lawler, not a funny one, though. That's why he was never famous. Mike Lawler and Jamie Raskin, the Maryland radical leftist. The hearing went kind of like this.
3: While some of my colleagues may not want to hear the truth,
0: Democrats,
3: the same outrage you feel about Renee Good and Alex Pretty,
4: Mr. Chairman,
3: you feel about Sheridan Gorman and Lincoln Riley and every angel family in this country.
5: I do feel that outrage.
3: You do not.
5: Do you?
3: Because if you did,
5: you
3: would not support
5: sanctuary
3: jurisdiction.
5: Do you feel the outrage about Alex Pretty and Renee Good?
3: You should be ashamed of yourself.
5: You don't belong in this committee. You should get the hell out of here. You don't understand the rules of the committee. You don't understand the Constitution.
6: Mr. Raskin. Mr. Raskin.
3: You're full of disgrace supporting sanctuary.
5: Say one word about Alex Pretty.
3: I wrote a whole New York Times op-ed about it. You should be absolutely ashamed of yourself for not opposing sanctuary policies that resulted in their daughter's death.
0: Yeah, Jamie Raskin is, what's the word? Oh, Hitler. He's a fascist. He's Nazi. He's a mass murderer. This is the rhetoric that the Democrats use. Yeah, Renee Good and Alex Pretty are their heroes. Alex Pretty had violently attacked federal law enforcement for a second time when he was shot. And he brought a, I believe it was a 45 caliber semi-automatic pistol. I'm not sure. It might have been a different caliber. But a semi-automatic pistol with an illegal extended magazine of ammunition with a backup magazine full of ammunition because he was going to go down and confront federal law enforcement. He ended up being shot and killed because he was violently attacking federal law enforcement. He had his gun, his extra ammo, because he was planning on going to war. Renee Good brought her car and blocked a roadway where they parked sideways across a multi-lane road in her automobile that probably somebody else paid for. And she was blocking the police. She had been ordered to get out of her vehicle repeatedly. And instead, she put it in gear and punched it and crashed into a police officer, a law enforcement officer that was in front of her. And you can hear the thud is hitting the car of Renee Good. And these are their filthy communist heroes. Renee Good, a mentally ill lunatic who's fighting against immigration enforcement in Minnesota, which borders Canada, not Mexico. They're all mental. They want gangs. They want to be raped. They want to be murdered. Normal people don't. Alex Pretty bringing his gun, his extra ammo to go violently attack the police. He violently attacking police vehicles. Latino federal ICE agencies spitting in their faces on the window on their cars and attacking them. These people are mentally ill. And, you know, who's more mentally ill than Renee Good and Alex Pretty is the likes of this ridiculous a disgrace to Congress, Jamie Raskin, and the screaming and the yelling. Just amazing stuff. Now, here's the this is my favorite part, actually, because I think Congressman Mike Lawler, Republican, was leaving the hearing, and he encountered a reporter from TMZ, the kind of showbiz people, but they break more news than the New York Times does. And TMZ, they caught up with a camera crew with Congressman Mike Lawler and said, hey, what's going on in the heating there with Raskin? And, you know, well, the Democrats don't care about human life, and they're happy to have American college girls murdered by illegal aliens that they waved into the country. And if you bring it up, then they say, what are we going to have another hearing on this? Like the idiot woman, Congresswoman Pramila Jayapal said. And then you get to Jamie Raskin, and he's screaming and yelling. It sounded like Mike Lawler was about ready to go over there and punch him in the face because that would be a sensible thing to do. Maybe bring a walking stick over and give him a good whack in the head or something. But here's the TMZ reporter catches up with Mike Lawler and says, hey, what's going on with this crazy hearing on Capitol Hill?
4: Why do you think it got like that heated? I mean, that was intense to watch.
7: Well, first of all, if you heard the opening statements of Pramila Jayapal and Jamie Raskin, it was absolutely outrageous. Mm-hmm. It was disgusting. And it insulted those angel families that were sitting there. As Jessica Gorman just said in her testimony, they said, we're sorry for your loss, but there's no but. Sanctuary policies are the reason their daughter is dead.
0: Yeah, the Democrat Party is the reason their daughter was murdered by an illegal alien. Illegal aliens rape and murder all over the country, from Maryland to Georgia to all over the place to Minnesota. And the Democrats applaud this. They not only are they silent about it, they attack you if you are not silent about it. And they call you the worst possible names they could think of because they're Hitler. I think they're all Hitler. They're just amazing. Some of them are Eva Braun. But those are the men. That's kind of the weird thing. Here is Congressman Mike Lawler again, still talking to TMZ and telling the truth about the filthy, rotten Democrats.
7: How anybody can support allowing criminal aliens to stay in this country
0: Democrats.
7: And prohibiting local and state law enforcement from cooperating with federal officials
0: Democrats.
7: Is beyond measure. And for those folks that were rightly outraged at the deaths of Renee Good and Alex Preddy, they should be equally outraged at the deaths of Sheridan Gorman and Laken Riley. And I'm sorry, my Democratic colleagues are not.
0: I wouldn't say that they should be equally outraged. Two people, the heroes of the Democrat Party, Renee Good and Alex Preddy, were not murdered. They were killed while violently attacking federal law enforcement that were attempting to enforce the laws as passed by Congress. But the Democrat Party is not... they're just not the good guys. Now, this is a good part, too, because the reporter asks the congressman about Jamie Raskin and Pramila Jayapal. And this is Republican Congressman Mike Lawler.
7: They are not outraged by their deaths.
4: Let's just talk about
7: it. And that is the fundamental problem here. And frankly, Jamie Raskin and Pramila Jayapal are assholes.
0: Wow, hang on a second. He said they're beeping beep holes. Openings, the rectal apertures, he called them there. You don't see that all the time, I've got to say. That was an interesting one. Yes, it was. Pretty good stuff. Crazy. Mm-mm-mm. And Mike Lawler is a New York, in the end, he sounded like a New York congressman. But that's good said. They're beeping a-holes. And there was the F word there, and then Ailes. I guess he felt like expressing himself there. And I appreciate that, I do, because, quite honestly, that was a little generous, the description that he offered there. Okay, let's go back to the

0: And I got to, you know, in the cussing, everybody's cussing up a storm all over the place these days. But I got to say, the Democrat Party is pushing, is the Democrat Party pushing the country to a second civil war? They pushed us to the first one. I keep waiting for them. I've been saying this for years now, to fire on Fort Sumter again. All right, let's go to, back to the telephones, Miguel. Let's go to Joseph calling from Austin, Texas. Joseph, you're on the Chris Plant Show.
1: Hello, Chris. I Joseph. Just wanted to let you know that you had an omen there.
0: I had an omen.
1: When you encountered the raccoons, that was an omen sent to you that the two-thirds of the Democrat Party is in a dumpster with no energy and no George Soros to give them sustenance. And so when you offered them the ladder, they scrambled out. But the little raccoon named Hakeem, lying on his side, he didn't know what to do. He was flustered. And, you know, finally you forced him into action with the hose.
0: I had not given it the proper thought.
1: Yes, I've been reading a lot of Greek literature, ancient Greek literature, and I just, when you told that story, I went, oh, Chris got an omen. It was sent
0: that
1: to him.
0: That is great.
1: And probably that last raccoon probably had crooked little teeth on the bottom there.
0: He did. He was a mess. I thought he might die. I thought he was on his last legs there. I couldn't get him to move. And then finally, in the end, the fire hose with the spray nozzle blasting against the metal side of the dumpster freaked him out to the point where he had to start running. But he almost didn't make it out. Adam, you know, I had a little T-ball back.
1: Do you think he's in on the deal, that he just wants the anti-Semites to take over?
0: And it's a distinct possibility.
1: He's going slow because he's in on the game.
0: It is Washington, D.C.
1: He's not scrambling out. He's letting the Democratic Party of Jack Kennedy die.
0: That's
1: so
0: for sure.
1: That, you know, so that the anti-Semites can take over his party and vindicate his uncle.
0: That is good stuff. I tell you, the Democrat Party has turned on the Kennedy family like their Lee Harvey Oswald and RFK Jr. Attorney just wants people to eat a better diet, and he is in grave danger. I know that they've had to add additional security to RFK Jr. because the Democrat Party is a violent threat to the Kennedy family. And this, of course, a communist killed John F. Kennedy. And as I pointed out, you may have heard me, Joseph, that the Democrat Party is closer on the political spectrum today to Lee Harvey Oswald than they are to John F. Kennedy. And because of their love of Hamas and so on, they are closer to Sirhan Sirhan.
1: I would love to have your stepfather and my father come back from the grave, and we tell them, look, this is Jack Kennedy's Democratic Party. They would freak out.
0: Yeah, well, it's true. The Democrats should be freaking out today. A bunch of them are losing their seats in Congress to communists. But there is a revolution taking place in the United States of America. It is effectively a communist revolution under the guise of democratic socialism. But, Democratic Republic of North Korea has told us everything we need to know on that front. Joseph, fun storytelling on the metaphors, the omen, the raccoons presented me with. I hadn't given it enough thought, obviously. Thank you, Joseph.
2: I don't think my father would recognize this party, and I don't think my uncle would recognize this party.
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0: All right, and mailbag coming up right after the top of the hour. And right now, let's go to Edward calling from Fayetteville, Arkansas. Eduardo, you're on the Chris Plant Show.
1: Yeah, Chris, hey, thanks to talk to you again.
0: Welcome.
1: You've been talking about how the Democrats have been taken over by the far left again.
0: Uh-huh.
1: This year seemed to be. But, you know, we just want to remind everybody what happened the last time that happened, back in 1972, when they took over the Democratic convention, and then they ended up losing 49 states in the election that year.
0: Right. That's true. That's a very good point. George McGovern, who I'm sure was a very nice man from South Dakota, he ran for president as the Democrat, and Richard Nixon, and we're in the middle of the Vietnam War, and the you know, in 1968, when Nixon won the first time, the Democrats were burning Chicago down and blaming the police. They still burn places down and blame the police now, don't they? And you're right. And George McGovern, do you remember what state he won?
1: He won Minnesota. Either Minnesota or Massachusetts.
0: Very good. Massachusetts is correct. He won Massachusetts and he won Washington, D.C. And that's
1: yeah.
0: it. And Richard Nixon won 49 states.
1: You know, he looked like he could have been William Jennings Bryan reincarnated in the flesh. And
0: yeah.
1: Bryan was the first left-wing Democratic candidate
0: yeah.
1: who also lost big.
0: Well, McGovern was apparently a nice man, but...
2: KFBX Fairbanks.
3: President Trump is in North Dakota, honoring a figure he says embodied the heart and soul of America. Trump's in the city of Medora for the dedication of the Theodore Roosevelt Presidential Library. Trump called the 26th president of the U.S. a true American hero, accompanied by several dignitaries, including Interior Secretary Doug Burgum, who previously served as the governor of North Dakota. Millions across the eastern U.S. are dealing with extreme heat. The most extreme temperatures so far are in the Great Lakes region, with parts of Wisconsin, Ohio, Michigan, and Illinois all being impacted. Elsewhere, temps in Washington and New York could possibly hit the triple digits. Forecasters say much of the East Coast will see dangerous heat levels on Thursday. The governor of New Jersey, Mikey Sherrills, issued warnings about the heat.
4: Governor Sherrills says the heat is not just uncomfortable, but severely dangerous.
5: It's the hottest stretch we've seen in over 14 years, and it's the number one, extreme heat's the number one weather-related killer in America. More than hurricanes, more than floods, more than extreme cold combined.
4: She is urging people in New Jersey to stay indoors and check in on their neighbors. Sherrill also said the state is working with local towns and counties to coordinate cooling centers across New Jersey. I'm Lizzie Radabali.
3: The U.S. hits the pitch tonight as it begins the knockout stage of the World Cup, taking on Bosnia-Herzegovina in Santa Clara, California tonight. England defeated the Democratic Republic of the Congo earlier in Atlanta with two goals from star Harry Kane. Now Belgium and Senegal are facing off in Seattle. A New York Times and Siena poll says Republicans are holding the edge in the battle for the U.S. Senate, despite Democrats remaining competitive in six key Senate battlegrounds. Democrats lead the Senate races in North Carolina and Maine. Republicans hold a slim lead over Democrats in Iowa, Alaska, and Ohio. Democrats would have to net four seats to take control of the upper chamber this fall. I'm Scott Carr.
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2: May 15, 9 a.m. Two women quietly waiting at the doctor's office. Woman 1 says, "Cold day, huh?" Woman 2, "What's that?" Woman 1, "Kinda cold today." Woman 2, "Yeah, wasn't expecting that." Woman 1, "What is it, 47 degrees? Woman 2, "No, more like 45. Woman 1, yeah, makes sense. At least it's not raining. Woman 2, "That would be sad." Woman 1, "So sad." Woman 2, "The weather." Woman 1, "Crazy." 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
8: Currently downtown, it is 71 degrees.

0: The Supreme Court also today allowed states to ban transgender athletes from joining women's and girls' teams. On the issue itself, do you think the court was right?
1: I think that we ought to be protecting trans kids. Those trans kids, you know, I'm sure you've seen the statistics that depression and other mental health challenges are following these kids because of the way they're being treated in some communities.
2: The billionaire governor, Pritzker, J.B., what did I hear somebody call him the other day? J.B. Back Ribs, I think J.B. Back Ribs. He's rather portly. Portly is a word that always made me laugh when I was a kid, and it still makes me laugh today, which is kind of fun. Well, welcome back for hour number three. The communists are taking over the Democrat Party. The Democratic Socialist of America, one of the leaders of Democratic Socialist America, proudly declares that what they want, what their goal is communism, because that's what their goal. That's what Lenin said the goal of socialism was, you know. Vladimir Ilyich Ulyanov, also known as Lenin, the Bolshevik revolutionary, said the goal of socialism is communism. The Democratic Socialists of America, who are not democratic at all, they too are declaring that communism is the goal, And we're going to get back to the communists. There have been elections. Yesterday was Tuesday. There were elections. The Democrats are electing, well, people that call themselves socialists all over the country. And I think they're advocating civil war in the United States of America once again, as they did a long time ago. They can't get over things that happened centuries ago, except all the things they themselves did, their own party did. But it is mailbag day, of course, because it's Wednesday. And I don't know where Hillary Clinton is, but she's not at home today. She's got to get out of the house because Humpty Dumpty. But never mind all that. Let's get to the mailbag and the mailbag questions, which I have in front of me now. And let me begin with Dexter. Dexter, there's a TV show called Dexter, isn't there? What's that about? That's that guy. Dexter asks for question number one. What should be the punishment for rewriting American history from the bench? I got to tell you, Dexter, American history is being rewritten all over the place primarily by the Democrat Party. I think that you, Dexter, might be talking about the Supreme Court yesterday and the birthright citizenship matter. And it is, that was a the

0: Senators were quite muddied on that one with the decision and who voted for which and whose side you were on and all that good stuff. But it is, I mean, I honestly, I'll give at least the conservative justices enough credit to believe, to take what I expect from them, which is to intellectually analyze the facts of the case and apply the Constitution, the Bill of Rights, and the law, and render their verdicts based on that. Now, I believe it was Brett Kavanaugh yesterday, and what he wrote up said that, and it's funny because before I saw that, before anybody saw that while I was on the air yesterday, I said, well, this has happened in the court, and it's the interpretation of the Supreme Court that this is what the 14th Amendment says, and I'm going to take them at their word, but I do want to see lively, I was going to say heated, but I stopped myself, political debate on these very important issues, and what Brett Kavanaugh suggested and what he wrote in his documentation is that he'd like to see Congress, that maybe, and not that he'd like to see, but that it would be appropriate for Congress to take up this matter, a hot political issue, and the debate over, you know, under the jurisdiction thereof and the 14th Amendment and so on. I'd like to see, you know, and look, there are Democrats, I've got to say, there are so many Democrats that that rewrite history quite constantly, and they do it on everything pretty much, just extraordinary. Now, the birthright citizenship was an interesting split, and we could spend hours on this, of course, but the majority, which upheld birthright citizenship for any illegal alien that falls down across the border and pops out a puppy, that kid is a U.S. citizen, and the Chinese communists flying people in to win U.S. citizenship by buying it, and that's what's happening. John Roberts, Chief Justice of the United States, Amy Coney Barrett, and Sonia Sotomayor sided, it's just completely crazy, with Brett Kavanaugh and John Roberts. You got Kagan Jackson, you got, you know, Ketanji Brown Jackson, and Sonia Sotomayor all in the majority with John Roberts and Brett Kavanaugh. Brett Kavanaugh saying that, you know, obviously it's a hotly debated political matter, and he suggested that maybe Congress should take it up. Would we have to amend the Constitution? Maybe, but probably not. And according to many. Now, and on the other side of this was Justice Clarence Thomas, Justice Sam Alito, and Justice Neil Gorsuch. And the suggestion has been made, even in the writings yesterday, that maybe the Congress should take that up. Now, I've got to say that there are so many Democrat nominees to the bench from the Supreme Court on down, and people that Democrats have put on lower courts. All courts are lower than the Supreme Court, of course, but the there are a lot of Democrat judges, and we cite it all the time here. The New York Times doesn't, CNN doesn't, ABC News doesn't, but it's so obvious when you get an Obama judge and a Biden judge, even a Bill Clinton appointed judge to the federal bench, that you're always going to get the verdict that the Democrat Party wants, essentially 100% of the time. It's quite extraordinary. And on the Supreme Court, you can always depend on the three lefties, although there was one kink in that one yesterday. A kink. yeah, the Democrat nominees to the bench always, it's pretty much a universal truth, go with whatever the Democrat Party wants. And they're rewriting history all the time and denying the history of the Democrat Party and beyond. But punishment, I'm not much of a punishment guy, except when it comes to commies and so on. But I trust the judiciary, and I'm disappointed sometimes, but I trust the judiciary and certainly the Supreme Court too, at least on balance. And it's not about what I want or, you know, whether what they decide agrees with my already existing view on any particular topic. But the Supreme Court is an amazing institution, just an extraordinary institution. And Justice Clarence Thomas yesterday was in fuego. I don't want to spend all of my time on question number one from the mailbag, so I've got to move on. But what should be the punishment for rewriting American history? It should be exposed, and the truth about American history should be told. And Democrat judges who always go with whatever the Democrat Party wants from the bench. They should be called out and exposed as charlatans and frauds, and we should take away their Lucite blocks that they've received as awards, you know. Amazing stuff. But thank you, Dexter, and that is really an hours-long discussion, but it's a great question. Great question. Let me go to the next question from the mailbag from William. William, who says, what World War XI airplanes have you flown? What World War XI airplanes have you flown? What could William be talking about? Oh, that's right. He's talking about Ilhan Omar, who's a Democrat, member of Congress, who famously not long ago, while reading about World War II, saw World War II and the dim-witted Democrat Ilhan Omar, a criminal from way back, said this.
1: World War XI.
0: Ah, yes, from World War XI. Getting ready for World War XI. But William asked, what World War XI airplanes have you flown? And he said, then he parenthetically puts, there was a crying, laughing emoji. There was an emoji. And I've been very fortunate as a man, a heterosexual man, who loves airplanes that can pull G's and break the sound barrier and all that good stuff. In my previous life, my previous iteration covering the Pentagon for a network that used to be a cable news network, and I got to my first tactical. Now, I mean, I got to fly planes on and off of aircraft carriers, and I'm just talking about C2 CODs now, the carrier onboard delivery system. A great fun experience. You face backward in the COD when you land on an aircraft carrier and when you take off from an aircraft carrier. And you might do a corkscrew landing as you come into the ship hot, and then you do a couple of quick circles as you descend very quickly to the deck of the airplane and to the deck of the aircraft carrier. And when the airplane hits, it's on a C2 COD. Now, this is, I'm starting slow here, but even that is so much fun. And taking off in a COD from an aircraft carrier is so much fun. It's just so great. And you're facing backward and you get into crash position for takeoff. And that's a ton of fun all by itself. The first tactical airplane I got to fly was an F-16, U.S. Air Force F-16 Fighting Falcon with the 69th Fighter Squadron, the Werewolves, flying out of Moody Air Force Base in South Georgia. And Gary Bell, the super fighter pilot that we went out with the night before, had good fun, food, drink, all kinds of stuff, breakfast, and then up in the F-16 to go fly. And I got to fly the hell out of that airplane, you know, take the controls of an F-16, very comfortable, very easy plane to fly, pulling loops at 7.5 G's and parallel to the ground, doing circles, 7.5 G's, and doing everything I could to rip the wings off the airplane. And the great pilot, Gary Bell, is call sign Tinker Bell, you know, and just a great guy. We got to fly the hell out of that airplane. That was still, to this day, one of the greatest days of my life, one of the coolest things ever. You know, my father was a Navy fighter pilot in World War II. No jets, of course, but a Hellcat, a single-engine Hellcat. And I'd always wanted to fly on and off of aircraft carriers, but I got to do the F-16 off the ground and about 3 hours in the air and about 45 minutes of stick time doing everything I could to rip the wings off the plane. And that was just so great. It was unbelievable. When I landed and the canopy opened, I stood up and said, "Bring on the Barbie twins." The Barbie twins were very big then. And then I got to fly an F-18 Hornet out of Patuxent River in Maryland, the Navy's flight test center for aircraft. And they were flight testing the new Super Hornet. So I got to go up with a 3-star Admiral. Dennis McGinn, was in the Super Hornet, and I was in the D model of the Hornet. And we got to go up and fly around each other and do loops and do fun stuff. I ripped up the F-16 a lot more, and now it's great. Yeah, I still need to find Tinkerbell and buy him dinner, his whole family, I think, because that was such great stuff. And then I got to do an A-6 Intruder off the deck of the Enterprise, the USS Enterprise, the aircraft carrier. Three cats and three traps, as they say. Three catapults off the front of the ship and three traps when you come back. It's good to have an even number of cats and traps, catapults and traps. So I did the A-6 Intruder off the Enterprise. I also got to drive the Enterprise, take the helm of the Enterprise, and that was fun. That was great. And I didn't get to pilot, but I got to fly in a B-17, the aluminum overcast is its name, World War II B-17, got to fly around in that. I love my airplanes. My best girl and I did a hot air balloon out in California. We crashed to the ground, tipped over. Everybody got thrown out of the basket and stuff. That was fun. But that's not a cool fighter plane. What World War XI airplanes have you flown? Yeah, I love flying anything, honestly. Just great stuff. Fun question, William. Mad Monk asks, he says, what's your biggest fear that America will become if the Democrats take full power in D.C. again? Well, Michael Pierce and I were talking about this one earlier, Mad Monk, and we were reminded of a Barack Obama line. Do you remember this Barack Obama line?
2: We are 5 days away from fundamentally transforming the United States of America.
0: And the crowd went wild. My concern is they're here to destroy the world, starting with the United States of America. And they're turning us into a third world, non-English-speaking, non-white, dysfunctional, bankrupt country, $38 trillion in debt already. They're trying to turn us into a socialist. Look, they want to make us unrecognizable as the United States of America. They're hostile to America. They're hostile to the Constitution, the Bill of Rights. They're hostile to white people. They're hostile to our founders. They're hostile to, everything that is Western civilization. They're murderous commies. All right, I have two more questions coming up. We got to take a break here. But I've got two more questions that I want to share with you. They're coming right up. And we remain at 888-630-9625. Two more mailbag questions coming right up, and then more crazy news.
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0: I want to get Mad Monk again. What's your biggest fear America will become if the Democrats take full power in D.C. again? It'll become Cuba. We'll become a slave state. That's what the socialists do. They create slavery in the modern world. And they are here. These are not liberals. All right, Buck asks, how much has your life improved since leaving the added daily hours at Newsmax? Like on a 1 to 10 scale, I've got to say that I'm so happy. My best girl and I are both so happy, and my family, my brothers and so on, that I'm, you know, I was working 5 a.m. to 7 p.m. 5 days a week, and then I'd start working on the radio show for the next morning. And I had fun doing the Newsmax show, don't get me wrong. There are a lot of things to say about it, but I still had fun anyway. And my life is so much better because my doing my radio show and then, you know, starting my day after the radio show has been a heavenly way of living for like 2 decades now. And I screwed it up by going to work in TV also. But hey, I'll say it's a plus 8. I don't want to exaggerate, plus, you know, 10. But I'll say a plus 8 because the schedule is so much better. It's just great. And it really is. I breathe differently. I sleep differently. We eat differently. We, you know, go out and I can do things like get a haircut and things like that. It makes all the difference in the world. I can go to the grocery store. It's great. Yeah, thank you. That's a big difference. Very positive. And Harrison, our final question. Harrison asks, Republicans love America. Democrats hate America. That's true in a nutshell. World Cup visitors have been showering America with praise. Entirely true, 100% true. Is the GOP smart enough? That's always a tough question to do anything. To use these clips in midterm advertising to show the dichotomy between parties, because I sure doubt it. Harrison, I'm with you. I sure doubt it too. It's always been since I was a kid. The evil party, the Democrats, and the stupid party, the Republicans. And it continues to be true. And I got to tell you, Harrison, you and I should create a firm and charge the Republicans on Capitol Hill millions and millions of dollars to help them with what they ought to be saying and ought to be doing. because they're just not good at politics. I keep saying this. They're not good at politics, and they're not good at media either,

0: not good at media either. But are they smart enough? No, you're right. I mean, we should be working on the Republicans on the Hill and elsewhere should be working on getting documentary films made about the, you know, 1 hour. You could do 2 hour films about all of the, not just Euros, but people from all over the world coming into the United States for the soccer games and the amazing experiences they're having and how much they love the people they meet, the places they go. They love air conditioning. They love the fact that we don't smell like Frenchmen. They love us.
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2: The Fairbanks North Star Borough Assembly is set to have a special meeting to consider allowing borough administration to lease a building formerly used by Pearl Creek Elementary School. A Seward pilot helped fly two harbor seal pups from the Cardova area to the Alaska Sea Life Center. Duke Merolf, a local pilot, traveled nearly 300 miles to help. And the CDC investigating a mystery diarrhea outbreak unrelated to international travel. It's turned up in New York and 15 other states, including Alaska. Sarah Lee Kessler with more.
3: It's called cyclosporiasis, and it's caused by a microscopic parasite that gets into the body through food and water contaminated by feces. New York has been hit the hardest, anywhere from 31 to 80 of the 145 cases reported. Gas, nausea, vomiting, and fatigue. 20 people hospitalized during this outbreak. The CDC is trying to pinpoint the cause.
2: I'm Monica Nelson.
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7: The U.S. looks to punch their ticket to the round of 16 tonight. 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
4: Currently downtown, it is 71 degrees.

0: We have returned once again. It's I played a little mini version. I plan on playing this for years to come. The Democratic Socialists of America. His name is David Jenkins, and he's a big committee. The communists all love lots of committees, and they put everybody on committees, and then you're self-important. And David Jenkins is a young, white male communist who is mentally ill, and that means he's got a future in the Democrat Party. No doubt about that. The Democratic Socialists are winning primaries all over the place, in Colorado and in California. They're winning in New York. The socialists are winning everywhere, and they tell you what they want. In fact, this Democratic Socialists of America guy, David Jenkins, summed it up like this.
1: Our goal is liberation. Our goal is communism.
0: Our goal is because communism is so liberating. That's slavery. That's really a bullwhip in a Robert Mapplethorpe photo. Communism is not liberation. It's the opposite of liberation. People have had to be liberated from communism all over the world, and we're still hoping to liberate millions more. While at the same time, the Satan Party, the party of after-school Satan Club, quite literally, they love and worship Satan, and they are trying to bring communism under the umbrella of democratic socialism. It's not democratic. It's socialism, and socialism is anti-democratic. Just amazing stuff. But they're all mentally ill. And that's where the party is headed. There is no doubt about it. Then, yesterday we had the Supreme Court was busy. May remember that Joe Biden nominated a woman, allegedly, named Ketanji Brown Jackson. She doesn't know if she's a woman or not. Maybe she should check. She's got two arms and two hands. Justice Ketanji Brown Jackson, she was involved in a very important decision at the Supreme Court yesterday about men stealing from women in women's sports in high school and grammar school and college and beyond in professional sports. She wants men to be allowed to compete as women. But you got to keep in mind that this is the, and really I think this, from her confirmation hearing on Capitol Hill, this should require her to recuse herself from any cases having to do with gender.
2: Can you provide a definition for the word woman?
3: Can I provide a definition?
2: Mm-hmm.
3: No, I can't.
2: You can't?
3: Not in this context.
2: So
3: I'm not a biologist.
0: I'm not a biologist. Can you imagine being that stupid? And she's a woman. She has ovaries and all of those things that go with that. And she was hot, and she laughs at her. Well, I went to all the best schools, and I have no idea. The most fundamental things on earth are a complete mystery to me because she's a lefty. Adam Schiffless is a lefty, too, and a psychopathological liar. He's been lying for as long as we've known him, and he does it with a transgender face. You can't say he does it with a straight face because that would be exclusionary and prejudice or something, homophobic. That might be transphobic. Here is Adam Schiffless. He went on CNN being fluffed there by a guy that I had never heard of before. His name is Elix. His first name is Elix, like Felix without the F, or Alex but with an E. Elix Michelson is the alleged anchorman. He's a fake anchorman on CNN. They're terrified they might be taken over by somebody that wants to do news. They're horrified. They've turned the executive's office in New York. The couch in there is the psychiatrist couch because everybody's going in there to cry. Oh, no, news people might take over. But here's Adam Schiffless with CNN's Fenker, Elix Michelson, talking about this crazy communist that won one of the primary races in New York, and we can expect her to be in the House of Representatives in no time. The Democrats are electing the Politburo, the Soviet Union. They are the Communist Party living among us. They are, all enemies, foreign and domestic. This is the enemy domestic, and here's Adam Schiffless. He might be in the ranks of the enemies domestic as well. Adam Schiffless with someone allegedly named Elix Michelson.
4: We've heard about Daria Lisa Avila Chevalier, who is a democratic socialist who won. Some of her tweets have come to light some of her older tweets, since deleted a Twitter account where she has sympathetic references to communism, talks about a Marxist ideology, talks about seizing the means of production, abolish police, prisons, and borders, wiping her hands on a U.S. flag. She now says, quote, I have grown considerably in the years since these tweets, and I'm focused on our community and our community's future, which is not exactly disowning the comments. What do you make of these comments and the fact that this is a growing brand of the Democratic Party?
5: Well, I wouldn't say that those comments are reflective of a growing brand in the party.
0: Well, you're a lying Sacagawea. Oh, that would be if I were there in Elix Michelson's lying Sacagawea. And I would point at him, just point and point and point. Because, you know, like the WNBA, give her that thing, because that's fun. But hang on. So, well, I wouldn't say that's the brand. No, that is a growing brand. That is the Democrat Party. These are the people taking over. These are the stars of the Democrat Party. And they are the people that the likes of, the Jihadi Hakeem Jeffries, he's freaking out because they're going to target him next and dethrone him. God, these jobs must be great jobs. Look what it does to people's brains. So naturally, Adam Schiff lied. Oh, I don't think that doesn't represent the brand. No, that is exactly where the Democrat, that and firebombing synagogues and Jewish governors' mansions and release the hostages marches that you firebomb. Yeah, they firebombed this march in Colorado when people were marching and said, release the Hamas, release the prisoners. And a Democrat showed up and firebombed them and burned an 82-year-old woman to death. And all of that's normal. But they don't, you know, they don't care about that. They don't, the Democrats don't know the woman's name. They want us to talk about Renee Good and Alex Preddy because they're filthy, mentally ill commies. I almost said disgusting. You know, have you noticed the word disgusting is overused these days? It's a very commonly used word, disgusting. Everybody likes to say it's disgusting. And, you know, very often it's true, of course, but never mind that. So here's Adam Schiffless responding to Elix.
5: I understand that she's advocated closing all prisons, defunding police departments, opening borders. None of those views are within the mainstream of the Democratic Party.
0: That is a lie.
5: Now, what went on in her...
4: She's probably going to be a member of Congress, though.
5: She will, at this point, having won the primary, probably be a member of Congress. That doesn't mean that she's reflective of the whole party.
0: But you're being squeezed out, and Hakeem, the jihadi anti-Semite Jeffries, raised by his anti-Semite uncle, Professor Leonard Jeffries. You guys are the ones being squeezed out, and you're being replaced with complete Bolshevik Soviet communists. They're, you know, Pol Pot is coming to the United States of America because the Democrats are being taken over. She wants to close prisons and defund police. Those aren't the views of the Democrats. Those are only the views of the Democrat Party. There's nobody in the Republican Party anywhere, not a Republican voting bus driver in Omaha, who goes along with any of this stuff. It is 100% on the Democrat Party. And he, a filthy snake that he is, Adam Schiffless, just lies shamelessly. Oh, she doesn't represent the mainstream. That is just a shameless lie. But Elix isn't there to correct. Here is Adam Schiffless being fluffed on CNN.
5: You also saw some very centrist wins in primaries. We had a centrist win in Iowa in the primary. We had centrist win in the governor's races in New Jersey and Virginia. All that's to say, it's hard to extrapolate from one campaign or even three in New York City and say this is a nationwide trend. But I will say this. It is reflective, among other things, of the power of Mamdani, of Mayor Mamdani. I think he is incredibly charismatic leader.
0: He is
5: inspiring New Yorkers and winning people over and has enormous clout in New York. There was a lot of fear when AOC first ran for office that she was going to be this dangerous influence. She's been a great member of Congress. She's been articulate. Forceful and made a profound case for change.
0: Right.
5: So I'm not afraid of new members or new ideas in the party. I welcome it.
0: He says this is not the mainstream of the Democrat Party. And then he goes right to praising Kwame Mamdani, right? Because he's a total filthy communist, anti-Semite, fascist, anti-American, and he smiles. So the Democrats all want to have sex with him, and that's just the men. The women don't even want to have sex with him anymore. It's amazing. And it's like, oh, yeah, no, that's not the mainstream. And then he cites another Democrat Socialist of America who's a filthy communist, right? And I like to use his middle name, too, Kwame Mamdani. And a commie, an anti-Semite, an anti-American, anti-capitalist, here to destroy the world. Billionaires fleeing New York City like it's on fire, and it may be on fire soon. Just amazing and appalling stuff. And he cites AOC, who is another socialist who goes around being bushy-tailed and perky. And we're back to the having sex with him thing. Because speaking of which, I know it's totally unrelated. Today is Canada Day. Michael, where do they celebrate Canada Day? Oh, in Canada. They celebrate in Canada. It's like it's the 1st of July. They've just been ripping us off forever, trying to be more like us. We have the 4th of July. They have the 1st of July. And you know what they do? Fireworks. They do fireworks on the 1st of July because it's Canada Day, and it's a federal holiday, and they're very excited, but it's Canada. And they should have a beer and play a little hockey and do some stand-up comedy because, you know, got that going. But he says, oh, it's not the mainstream. The newspapers today all over the place, the socialists are winning primaries all over the country, and the Democrat Party is being taken over by the socialists, and Adam Schiffless is a psychopath and a pathological liar. Just amazing. Speaking of the bushy-tailed Alexandria Ocasio-Cortez, a reporter encountered Alexandria Ocasio-Cortez in front of the Capitol yesterday and said, hey, you know, J.D. Vance, Vice President of the United States, United States Marine, served in Iraq, proud American. J.D. Vance said that it looks like AOC is going to be in the running for President of the United States under the Democrat Party, the Socialist Party, the Communist Party. They might want to have the bushy-tailed pool girl as the bartender in the White House, and it sounded like this with AOC.
6: J.D. Vance just said in an interview that he thinks you are going to be the leading Democratic candidate for president in 2028. What's your response to that?
7: I mean,
0: what do you mean?
7: You know.
0: I do? What do I know?
7: I hope he is. That's what I'll say. But he's a Republican nominee?
0: Yeah. Yes, she has the brain of a five-year-old. She should still be a bad bartender in New York. But the Democrat Party is so stupid that they say, hey, who's the bimbo? Let's run her for Congress. Just amazing stuff. Sandy Cortez, as she was known in high school, in a beautiful, beautiful high school. I went and looked on Google Earth at her high school. Just one of the most beautiful high schools in the country. Lived in a neighborhood with tree-lined streets everywhere. And she pretends she's from the Bronx. She's a liar, but, oh, yeah, so J.D. Vance thinks you're going to be one of the Democrats' leading candidates. Well, I don't know what I've been hemming and hawing and falling down a flight of stairs, and I sure hope he's the Republican candidate because she wants to run against him because she wants to date him. What's on with that? Amazing. And she wasn't done yet because she likes to talk, even though she doesn't know what she's talking about. And she hopes J.D. Vance is the... Well, J.D. Vance would be a great presidential nominee, and so would Marco Rubio. And either one of them would be a great president. And AOC, I don't think she'd even be a good bartender, much less a president. And she's not done yet. AOC.
8: And Gen Z combined for the first time are eclipsing the number of baby boomers at the polls. And so I think some of this is also generational. I think young people overall feel a tremendous amount of betrayal about the world that we live in. And, you know, I think that... it's not to speak on any one case, because the reality is that doesn't mean that every incumbent is a part of that.
0: Completely incoherent, doesn't mean anything. Crazy. And she mentioned Gen Z, and the polls show that Gen Z much more likely to love socialism because the Democrats have been raising Americans on a steady diet of anti-capitalist, anti-American, pro-socialist. Civil war is not out of the question by any stretch of the imagination. They've been taking over institutions forever. Yeah, young people. And young people feeling betrayed. But they feel betrayed. And this is, I actually read, there was a study earlier, young people feeling betrayed by capitalism or something. Is that what it is, by capitalism? Just extraordinary. And it's a bimbo eruptions in the Democrat Party, as the Clinton White House used to call the women that accused Bill Clinton of sexual assault and rape. You know, the bimbo, that was the raging Cajun. That was that guy, you know. That's amazing. I know it's because the ridiculous people at NBC Fake News, they got an anchorman named Craig Melvin. And this is a funny one, I've got to say. They're going to start talking about the Supreme Court deciding against, well, what the Supreme Court decided is that states that ban males from competing against females in sport may continue to ban males from competing as females in sport because males aren't females. And Clarence Thomas laid it out very beautifully. Here is NBC Fake News Craig Melvin. Listen, a trigger warning, because he's warning the audience, we're about to say biological males and biological females, and we know that you might freak out about that.
9: Just a quick note here. The terms that we're using here during our reporting, biological male, biological female, the High Court put those terms in quotations in their decision and their dissent. But just so you know, we're using those terms from the decision itself, biological male, biological female.
0: They're apologizing. The anchorman on a network TV show is apologizing. Isn't that amazing? The Democrats like Ketanji Brown Jackson talking about sex assigned at birth. Sex, that's your sex, that's your gender. Just amazing and appalling stuff here. Justice Clarence Thomas summed it up very succinctly. He said, in his opinion, men and boys with gender dysphoria are not women or girls, even if they believe they are. Sex is an immutable biological characteristic. But the Democrats are science deniers. It's like denying the Holocaust. But they're creating a new Holocaust. They're pro-jihad, from the river to the sea, anti-Israel, firebombing Jewish people, firebombing Jewish governors, firebombing synagogues. Honestly, these people, they're a danger to civilization. They're the left. They've abandoned science, biology, history, language, art, sport. They're from another planet. Not a planet that you want to go to.
10: There are many more than two biological sexes. In fact, there are six.
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12: 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It appears by its own numbers, the U.S. government seems insolvent. 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

0: The Democrat Party is really, they're nuts. Left-wing reporter, former Washington Post, Jim Vandehei, MS-13, DNC and all that. He's got a Twitter account. He hasn't been banned. Said, if you had to bet who'll have the energy organization, new ideas, and star power for 2028 Democrats, it's not close. Socialists, he says. The Sanders mom Donnie AOC wing is swarming the Democrat Party. Been playing Democrats lying to you about that today. And Dem leaders will gradually, then quickly, do what establishment ours did with Trump, acquiesce. Now, first of all, you're abusing the English language royally there. Ben Shapiro responded, Democrats will surrender, but they're not surrendering to something new. They're surrendering to something as old as Cain and Abel, the seduction of envy and the drive for power. Do we have time? I don't know if we have time. Let's go, if we can. Member of the Village People, Victor Willis, who died yesterday at 75.
1: President-elect's continued use of YMCA because he seems to genuinely like the song.
0: He was in favor of Trump using YMCA by the Village People.
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3: The U.S. will hit the pitch tonight to begin the knockout stage of the World Cup, taking on Bosnia-Herzegovina in Santa Clara, California. Earlier, England defeated the Democratic Republic of the Congo in Atlanta with two goals from star Harry Kane. Now Belgium and Senegal are facing off in Seattle. A heat wave is impacting millions across the eastern part of the country as the 4th of July weekend approaches. The most extreme temperatures so far are in the Great Lakes region, with parts of Wisconsin, Ohio, Michigan, and Illinois all expected to be impacted. Forecasters say temperatures in Washington, D.C., and New York and other cities could hit the triple digits. President Trump is in North Dakota paying tribute to a man he believes embodies the heart and soul of America. Trump is in the city of Medora for the dedication of the Theodore Roosevelt Presidential Library. The relatively new chairman of the Federal Reserve, Kevin Warsh, is saying inflation risks have declined in the U.S. over the past few weeks.
4: This is due to energy prices dropping following the U.S. and Iran signing a memorandum of understanding to end the ongoing war last month. According to Walsh, the central bank still has more work to do, but it'll stay independent regardless of what President Trump wants. He made the comments while speaking at a gathering of central bankers in Sintra, Portugal. The Fed chairman also added the Reserve is monitoring the AI industry and predicts that it'll create jobs due to a boom in capital expenditures. I'm Matt Mattinson.
3: The Justice Department is now directing its staff to bring fraud charges in alleged cases of birth tourism. It's in response to the Supreme Court's birthright citizenship ruling on Tuesday. Following that 6-3 ruling, the department's Office of the Deputy Attorney General says investigation and prosecution of birth tourism schemes should be prioritized by all criminal division staff. The Migration Policy Institute claims up to 26,000 babies born annually in the U.S. could be attributed to birth tourism. I'm Scott Carr.
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2: Currently downtown, we have 72 degrees.

0: fun on a Wednesday hump day, and it's going to be an awesome show for you tonight. We're going to have a talk about the communist insurgency inside the Democrat Party. Big primary elections in New York City last night. There's some ugliness out there we should not be dismissive of. I'm going to caution Republicans. We'll talk about that. DEI rearing its ugly head again. We'll talk about that. Judges have to be removed in order to save the United States of America. The Senate is going after Trump on Iran, SAVE Act, all that. Tons of emails and so much more coming up tonight on the world famous Jesse Kelly Show. Now, last night in New York, a bunch of fairly open communists won Democrat primaries, defeating sitting incumbents. Fairly open communists. How open are these people? Well, they hate America.
1: And so, like, and finding that, like, you know, the system of capitalism and racism and white supremacy, etc., have all, and Islamophobia, have all been used, you know, to colonize lands, right, to take resources from other people. And so this is like a long trajectory, and we're just seeing the manifestations of that continuation, right, with 9/11.
0: Really wonderful people.
2: It was seeing how all of my friends who were showing up to...
0: By the way, this lady's going to Congress, United States House of Representatives.
2: It was seeing how all of my friends who were showing up to organizing, who are Muslim, were showing up in the space, and the grace and love and passion that they had in these spaces of social justice that really pushed me to join the faith. And wanting to make sure that we are reflecting that in every space that I'm in, and that, you know, inshallah, if we make it to Congress, that we're reflecting that in the halls of power as well.
0: Here's the mayor of New York City celebrating it.
3: I have stood next to Daria Lisa and I have said, our next congresswoman. And I've said these words in the way that many of us will say, inshallah.
0: Inshallah. Okay. Let's stop for a second, because the Republican Party did something today, and it's not good. I understand when people get into Washington, D.C., and they get involved in politics. I know this because I lived in Washington, D.C. before, and I was involved in politics. I've seen this with my own eyes. Politics tends to become almost a game sometimes to them. It's a game. We're having fun. Hey, let's do this little thing, and let's do that little thing. Hey, this will be annoying to the other side. It's just kind of, like I said, a game. After these communists won in New York City, the Republican Party went to Hakeem Jeffries' office and they laid flowers at the entrance to his office. And the joke behind it, the game behind it was, wow, now that these crazy communists have won Democrat primaries, Hakeem is in really big trouble. Hakeem, you're so screwed now. Why? Well, these people can't win.

0: He can't win. And yeah, Hakeem, he doesn't sound excited.
1: And I'm standing behind every single one of those races that involve an incumbent. And then we're watching closely two open seat races that House Democratic leadership hasn't gotten involved in by custom. And that, of course, is in the 7th Congressional District.
0: Yeah, we're watching. We're watching. We're watching. But I'm going to play you a couple other things. Just hang with me for a second. These are United States senators. Cory Booker is the first one. Dick Blumenthal is the second one. United States senators. They're asked about all this stuff. Here was Cory Booker.
2: He said the dirtbag left is surging, I believe is how he described it.
3: Again, for me, if you want to heal a country, you can't be picking fights. I think we need to understand that our party is not homogenous. One of the things that makes the Democratic Party great is it's a big tent party. We need to stay that way. The focus has got to be the November elections.
0: What'd you hear there? I'll play one more, then we'll talk. What do you hear? This is Dick Blumenthal asked about, hey, socialists winning.
4: I think that the infusion of new energy and new faces is very healthy for the Democratic Party. Obviously, ideologically, one part of the country doesn't necessarily represent the whole nation. And I think one of the strengths of the Democratic Party is our diversity.
0: You know what you hear? Fear. There is right now going on inside the Democrat Party something that you should not celebrate, and I should not celebrate, and Republicans in Washington, D.C. should not celebrate, and the fear you hear in the voices of current Democrat leaders should tell you why we should not be celebrating. Do you know what happened in Nazi Germany? Do you understand that the Nazis were nothing, really, in the beginning? Nothing. A group of street thugs. They were nothing. They were given speeches in beer halls. How seriously do we need to take it? Hitler tried for a revolt. The beer hall putsch, it was called. They threw him in prison. Then they just let him out. It's not my deal. A couple Nazis. What's the worst that can happen? 5 minutes later, well, the worst happened. You know, the Bolsheviks in the Soviet Union. Same thing. Tiny. Not powerful. Tiny. Oh, yeah, I mean, they're rabid and all those other things, but they don't have the numbers. Oh, come on. What army do they have? They don't have this. They don't have that. Or this little thing. Tell me if you've heard this recently. The people will reject it. The people will reject it. The people will say no. The people did say no. They didn't care. They just took over anyway. Inside the Democrat Party, there is a full-blown revolution taking place, and the revolutionaries are winning overwhelmingly. Here's Van Jones.
5: This is the stronghold for the establishment. Schumer and Hakeem Jeffries. This is a battle between the establishment and this insurgency, and the roof is collapsing on the Democratic Party establishment tonight. If Mamdani gets a hat trick, 3 out of 3, this is a new era for the Democratic Party, and you can't write off New York City because this is the place where both, it's the power center for the establishment and the insurgency, and they're going head to head tonight. And right now, this is no longer a movement. This is a movement and a machine at the same time.
0: We cannot and should not celebrate what is happening inside the Democrat Party, and you should not fool yourself into thinking these people are too crazy. They'll never achieve power. People in Iowa won't ever vote for these people. People in Pennsylvania won't ever vote for these people. People in Nevada won't ever vote for these people. They'll never be able to get power because there aren't that many of them, and they're crazy. We love saying that, don't we? They're crazy. No, I don't have to worry about that. They're crazy. I brought up Nazis, I brought up Bolsheviks, but I could sit and go through society after society after society after society throughout history that saw an insurgency happen inside of its borders, and the people in charge were dismissive of that insurgency because at the beginning of it, It was small, and they were crazy. It's just a couple crazies. It's crazies. What are these crazies gonna do? There's like 10 of them. What are these crazies gonna do? Well, here's the thing about crazy people. They kill people. They kill people. They have no morals. They have no morality. They are demonic destroyers. And these people will kill and destroy everything they have to kill and destroy in pursuit of power. We can sit back and put flowers on Akeem Jeffries' door. Ah, you're so screwed. Look at these people. They're all on TV talking about how they hate Jews. Wow, you're screwed. Yeah? How's that worked out historically? This is a big, big deal, what has been happening. And look, last night was just yet another example. This has been happening since, well, surprise, surprise, Barack Obama. Since Barack Obama came up and got elected, we have seen a real communist insurgency that started small. 10 years ago, these people were laughed at. 15 minutes ago, Nancy Pelosi was calling AOC in her office and telling her to shut her mouth. Where are those two now? Grandma Vodka's retiring with her dentures, and AOC's going to run for president of the United States of America and quite possibly might get the nomination. If not, I promise you she's going to make some noise. Guess who the number one fundraiser in the House of Representatives is? AOC. It was just tiny. They're just crazy. 10 years ago. Oh, no, no, no. Take this very seriously, because it is very serious. And why have they been successful? We'll talk about that. There's two parts to that. We'll be back.
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0: On a wonderful Wednesday, a hump day, we have crested the peak of the week, and you can email the show, jesse@jessekellyshow.com. I might do 8,000 emails tonight. I'm in that kind of a mood, but we have to discuss some important things before we get to that stuff. Don't celebrate because communists are defeating Democrats in primaries. Don't be dismissive because they're small, they're crazy. But Jesse, these people are out there on camera saying crazy things.
1: Finding that, like, you know, the system of capitalism and racism, and white supremacy, et cetera, and Islamophobia have all been used, to take resources from other people. And so this is like a long trajectory. And we're just seeing the manifestations of that continuation, right, with 9/11.
0: That lady's crazy. She can't win. Oh, would you like to hear something else from her? This is something she posted on social media some time back. Remember, this lady is going to be in the United States House of Representatives after November. She's going to win her November election in this kind of a district. That's just the way it's going to go. This lady, every day, is going to be casting votes that affect the direction of the United States of America. Here's her on social media. Quote, I forgot to get napkins, so I just wiped my hand on the American flag behind me with a little smiley face. Barack Obama ushered this in, and it is now here, and it is not something we should take lightly. I'm not saying these people are going to take over the country. I'm not saying that. I believe they can be stopped, and I think we're doing some things to stop them. I am not saying they're going to take over the country. But I am saying this. If these people do, if they do, they will make the communist Biden administration look like the most middle-of-the-road Democrat administration you've ever seen in your entire life. You thought you were mad about billions and billions of dollars, hundreds of billions of dollars being handed out to Democrat, green communists. You think you were mad that they brought in 20 million foreigners under the Biden administration? That was an appetizer compared to what these monsters will do. Oh, and by the way, you think it was bad when the FBI was tracking down and arresting over 1,000 people for January 6th, SWAT teams showing up at pro-lifers' houses? Do you think that was bad? Of course it was bad. I'm not dismissive of that. Yeah, under these people, the FBI just shows up and shoots you in the face because that's how these people operate and that's what these people believe. So I'm a little bit perturbed, as you can probably tell, that the goober dorks in the Republican Party are placing flowers at the door of Hakeem Jeffries, acting like he's the one in trouble. We have a real communist insurgency in the United States of America. These people are demonic. If you could see their souls, you would be mortified. Their goal is to kill and steal and destroy, and they will destroy every single thing they touch. And so I don't want to hear another dork goober Republican celebrating what's happening because, quote, they're crazy and they can't win. There's not even enough of them. You know what else they are? Committed. While you and I are living our lives. When I got off work last night, when I got off this radio show, you know what I did? Went and saw the kids, told Aub, hey, let's go get some food. Threw her in the car, went out to dinner. We came back home and watched a baseball game. Do you know how much political activism I did last night? Zero. I didn't even text Chris or Corey. I didn't have any idea. The world, there could have been a nuclear bomb dropped on Tehran, and I would not have known last night. What do you think she was doing?
2: It was seeing how all of my friends who were showing up to organizing, who are Muslim, were showing up in the space, and the grace and love and passion that they had in these spaces of social justice that really pushed me to join the faith. And wanting to make sure that we are reflecting that in every space that I'm in, and that, you know, inshallah, if we make it to Congress, that we're reflecting that in the halls of power as well.
0: Finished her meal and wiped her hands on the American flag behind her. And tomorrow she'll be making laws over you. Now, like I said, I'm not saying these people are going to win. I'm not saying that. I'm saying don't dismiss them. I am very much saying this, and we need to get this message through to Republicans loud and clear. Without the mass deportation of foreigners, these people will win in the end. You want to read something? This is the numbers we've talked about before, but and wokeness put it up today. So I thought I'd go ahead and read you the numbers again. This guy, of course, he's the current mayor of New York City.
3: I have stood next to Daria Lisa and I have said, our next congresswoman. And I've said these words in the way that many of us will say, inshallah.
0: Do you know how American-born New Yorkers voted? You know how many of them, what percentage of them voted for that man? 31%. 31%. Foreign-born New Yorkers? 62%. Unless we get these barbarians out of our country, the animals will take it. Mass deportation, as I have said again and again and again, has become the only issue. And we can't get squeamish when a couple animals get shot in Minneapolis. I'll be back. Jesse Kelly here. 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
5: The Fairbanks North Star Borough Assembly is set to have a special meeting to consider allowing borough administration to lease a building formerly used by Pearl Creek Elementary School. The lease will go to the proposed Pearl Creek Steam Charter School, with the borough providing funding to maintain the building. This comes more than a week after the Alaska Supreme Court declined to take up an emergency review of a June 17th ruling, which blocked the state's order for the immediate opening of the charter school. The ordinance will only go into effect if the charter school is approved for funding. Two people are dead after a car fire in East Anchorage. The fire department extinguished the flames and found two bodies inside the car. The circumstances remain under investigation. A Seward pilot helped fly two harbor seal pups from the Cordova area to the Alaska Sea Life Center. This comes after a separate report raised concerns about injuries, dehydration, and abandonment of seal pups. I'm Monica Nelson.
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14: For the millions living with COPD, breathing becomes a real struggle. 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
10: Currently downtown, it is 73 degrees.

0: It is the Jesse Kelly Show on a wonderful Wednesday. If you miss any part of the show, you can download it. iHeart, Spotify, iTunes. Chris and Corey are worried that I haven't eaten because I was a little salty for the first half hour of the show. I have not eaten much, and I do think I'm dealing with some low blood sugar issues because I haven't eaten, and that may be coming through in the microphone. So anyway, I'll try to get past that. Before we get to emails, though, on top of the foreigners, we have to understand something else. This is what the average Democrat wants. When we talk about these nut jobs, we oftentimes say they're crazy, they're nuts, they're radical. We say they're radical. I've called them radicals before. No insult to you if that's what you call them. They're radical. Are they? I know they're nuts and evil and all those things, but are they out of step with the average American Democrat? You have a Democrat in your life. God forbid you do, but I bet you do. You have a liberal Aunt Peggy in your life. Let me ask you, the liberal Aunt Peggy in your life, maybe it's your dad, maybe it's a coworker, maybe it is your aunt. The Democrat in your life, what part of this do they disagree with?
1: Solidarity is the force that we need to vanquish Trump's fascism. Yeah. Wow. To abolish ICE. Yeah. And to stand up to the billionaires who are rigging our economy against us.
0: Let me guess, that's exactly how the, quote, normal Democrat in your life talks. How do I know this? Every single poll shows the exact same thing. These communists are winning their primaries not only because of foreigners. This is what American Democrats want.
2: This is one of the biggest political changes I've seen during my lifetime. Match up socialism, capitalism among Democrats. You go back 16 years ago, 2010, capitalism and socialism right there, favorable rating, 51%, 50%. Look at it now. Socialism clearly in the lead among Democrats. 66% of them view socialism favorably. Just 42% view capitalism favorably. No wonder Mom Donnie had no problem blasting it.
0: This is what Democrats believe now. This is what has happened. We have to get the foreigners out of this country and keep these people from power now and always. And speaking of foreigners, I know you're probably mad about this headline. The federal judge strikes down Trump policy allowing arrests at immigration courts. Of course, this is going to be appealed and Trump's going to win. But for now, it's paused. But Democrats brought in legions and legions of foreigners and put them through law school. And now they sit on the bench across the United States of America and they wake up every single day. Remember we talked about Judge Sparkle Suknanen yesterday? This isn't even the same judge. Now they occupy the bench across the United States of America and they believe it is their role to protect the communist revolution. And therefore they believe they should keep as many foreigners here as humanly possible to crap all over your country. The stakes are high. Let's do some emails. Dear Chief Tiny Hands. It's not nice. Trump canceled the signing of the Road to Housing Act, which would keep the hands of the greedy shadow corporations like BlackRock from buying up single-family homes in order to push the SAVE Act. I know the SAVE Act is vitally important in the long run, but with the majority of 20 to 30-year-olds living with their parents due to the inability to afford a home, doesn't this fuel the conspiracy that Trump is in the pocket of these billionaires and not for the people? His name is Zach. Well, I'm not saying there aren't going to be some conspiracy theorists who believe that, but that's not exactly what happened. You probably saw the headlines today that Trump came out and said, I'm not even signing this Housing Act. I want the SAVE Act. I'm not signing the Housing Act. All right, let's talk about the reality of it, because maybe you've only seen a lot of bluster. This act passed with such majorities in the House and the Senate, Trump doesn't have to sign it. In 10 days, whether he has picked up a pen or not, it is going to become law. All Trump did was delay the inevitable for 10 days. And he did it for, I think, the right reason. Let me clarify. He's trying to get the SAVE Act through, right? He's trying to get it through, and he's trying to use every tool at his disposal to get it through. Trump wants to get the SAVE Act through because Trump understands everything I just talked about is true. Foreigners are stealing elections. They're voting in elections. We have to make sure we're verifying American citizenship or communists will continue to win elections in the United States of America. Okay, so I get it. All the motivation is correct. SAVE Act, SAVE Act, SAVE Act. And Trump is trying to get that SAVE Act through. However, there is a danger of something. And I could read you 100 emails that would prove my point. Maybe you've already sent me one of these, and I'm not complaining if you have. I get emails every day that say something to this effect. Jesse, why would I vote Republicans if they can't even pass the SAVE Act? Jesse, Republicans won't even pass the SAVE Act. Jesse, I'm not voting Republican. They won't pass the SAVE Act. Jesse, I'm not voting in November because Republicans won't pass the SAVE Act. Jesse, I'm sitting on my hands because Republicans won't pass the SAVE Act. Well, let's talk about the reality of that. Tom Tillis won't pass the SAVE Act. Mitch McConnell won't pass the SAVE Act. Susan Collins, Lisa Murkowski won't pass the SAVE Act. Yes, there are four or five, most of them retiring Republicans, who won't pass the SAVE Act. And they're a big enough voting block, a big enough voting caucus, I guess I should say, to stop it. We don't like that. That sucks. But it is not true and not fair to say Republicans won't pass the SAVE Act. It's not. But the SAVE Act is not going to pass. That is just a fact. Donald Trump had a meeting with the Senate today, and he was going to try to, you know, I'm sure, pat people on the back at the same time, scream in their face and say, pass the SAVE Act. But Mitch McConnell hates Donald Trump with the fire of a thousand suns. Mitch McConnell is obviously in very bad health. He's already retiring. Donald Trump has no leverage to get Mitch McConnell to do anything at all. He has no leverage to get Tom Tillis to do anything at all. John Cornyn, since he lost his primary, has been slowly tweeting like a 15-year-old girl the most petty, ridiculous stuff in the world because he's so bitter that he got bounced out of the Senate. Donald Trump doesn't have any leverage over these people at all. None. Zip. Zero. We are not going to get the SAVE Act passed as much as I want the SAVE America Act passed. It is not happening. And so what is happening is this. Every day we wake up and we scream about it and we say, I want it and I want it and I want it and you should pass it. And I'm going to attach it to FISA and I'm going to attach it to the Housing Act and I'm going to attach it to this and I'm going to attach it to that. And you know what else that is doing? I'll tell you what else it is doing. It is demoralizing us. And it's going to keep people home in November. I see it. I'm not even voting. Jesse, I'm sick of this. We can't even get the SAVE Act. Jesse, I'm done with this whole thing. It is demoralizing Republican voters. That's fact. I'm not saying give up. I'm saying it's probably time for a strategic retreat on the SAVE Act. So we can maybe revisit it next year if we keep the House, if we keep the Senate. I know it's critically important. We want it. I want it. You want it. I want $1 million too. Do you have that? This is politics. You're a person on the right. I don't have to explain to you. Sometimes you want things you ain't going to get. We are not going to get the SAVE Act before November. It is not happening. I don't care how much screaming and yelling and social media posts. It is not happening. And every day it fails to happen that we're talking about it, another Republican says, I'm out. You know what? I bet she's not
3: out.
0: It
3: was seeing how all of my friends who were showing up to organizing, who are Muslim, were showing up in the space, and the grace and love and passion that they had in these spaces of social justice that really pushed me to join the faith. And wanting to make sure that we are reflecting that in every space that I'm in, and that, you know, inshallah, if we make it to Congress, that we're reflecting that in the halls of power as well.
0: Wonder if she's going to vote in November. We'll be back.
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0: 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Just pull up a seat and start nibbling our

0: A wonderful Wednesday, a hump day. So let that be a little motivation for you that you need to get your people out and vote in November to stop the communists. 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
1: People be texting.
0: Jesse, I would like to know how you and your wife met. What attracted both of you to having a relationship together and making it work all these years? Well, what attracted me was her looks. It was really how she looked. That was really the main driver in it for me. When I told Ob that she didn't land as well as I thought it was going to land, I thought I was being nice. Apparently, she wanted there to be more there, but really, it was just how she looked. We met on a blind date. I've told you this story before real quick. I got out of the Marine Corps. I was pretty fresh back from Iraq. And it was probably a little PTSD. I don't know. I was very, very angry, very violent. I did not want to deal with anybody. I used to sit in my apartment in the pitch black drinking beer all the time when I wasn't at work. I didn't even want to talk to girls. I was going to community college, fully accredited. Went to this community college. This girl sat in the back, always kept talking to me. And it was annoying, but I didn't want to be a jerk because it's a woman. So I would sit there and be polite. And finally, she turns and asks me one day, "Are you dating anybody?" Well, I was not interested in dating this girl at all. She was very nice, but I was not interested at all. You're going to have to read between the lines on that. And I almost lied and said I was, but instead I said no. She said, "Will you be perfect for my roommate?" And I said, "Well, who's your roommate?" And I'm already saying no, right, in my head. And she said, "My roommate is on the University of Arizona gymnastics team." And I said, "Yes, I will meet your roommate, because PTSD or not, I was definitely not
2: gay." Why are you gay?
0: Tonight, you did a piece on ideas for Trump leading with empathy rather than the best economy in a year. I would add this. When leading about all the corruption being discovered in charges, give some ideas what this fraud meant for us, the average American. Yes, we are furious. However, tell me how my life is going to improve because we are not losing this money. We need to hear impact statements. I don't disagree with what this lady just said. That's actually not a criticism for the Trump administration. More just, I think that's really good, solid advice. I think between now and November, the message for Republicans, including the Trump administration, needs to be, I know the economy sucks. We're working on it. Look at all the fraud we are finding in this country. Look at the people we are arresting. These people have all been stealing from you. And this is what it means to you. You don't have X because they stole Y. I think that is brilliant messaging. And I think if the GOP sticks with that messaging going into November, I think we're going to have, I don't want to say success, because you know headwinds blow against you in the midterms. But I think maybe we can mitigate the losses, possibly even keep the House of Representatives. Again, it is not meant to be a criticism, because I know it is just Trump's style that everything is the best ever and most beautiful ever and everything. You know, I get that. You can't tell people it's the greatest economy ever when they can't find work, when they can't afford things, when beef costs $6 a pound. They don't want to hear you talk about how great the economy is. And you know what else? And this is a mistake that every politician makes, Republican and Democrat. They all make it. The stock market is fine. The stock market is important. I get that. A lot of people, maybe you're retired or about to retire. You know, your retirement is in the stock market. That's what you're going to live off of. I am not being dismissive of the stock market. What I want to caution everybody on the right with is this. The economy is not the stock market. The economy is how people feel about their purchasing power and their job prospects. That's what the economy is in the minds of most people. So, record high stock market. I mean, for me, I was already kind of out on Pam Bondi. But that was one of the worst moments for Pam Bondi, among a pretty big list of moments for Pam Bondi, when she was being questioned. I think it was about the Epstein stuff in the United States House of Representatives. And Pam Bondi started raving about how great the Dow looked. Let's not do that. Stock market's a record. Everything's good. Right? Guy can't find work. Bills piling up. A little bit stressed. Health insurance costs are, there's so much. Car insurance is so much. Homes are unaffordable. Interest rates still too high. Best economy ever. Look at the stock market. It doesn't land that well. It just doesn't. I thought JD did very, very well when he was talking about this the other day, because you can thread that needle and kind of do both. He was talking about it in an interview. I don't have it in front of me, so I'm just going to kind of paraphrase what he said. But he was doing a comparison. Hey, this is where we're at now compared to where we were under Biden. Inflation used to be this, and now inflation is this. And he said now inflation's at 3%, but then he clarified, and that's still too high. Now that's really good. Hey, that's still too high. So we didn't act like mission accomplished. Everything's perfect. Hottest economy in the world. None of that. Still too high. We still got work to do. The Republicans need to be the we still have work to do party leading up to the election in November to help motivate enough people to come out and vote. Part of the problem we're going to run into is the other side is more motivated. That's why they have been kicking the living crap out of us in all these special elections in the United States of America for the last year and a half. It's not because all our candidates suck or this or that. It's because they're ready to crawl across broken glass to vote against Republicans. We just won a big election in November and it's okay. Or we're demotivated by this or that. Or anyway, all right. So DEI reared its ugly head again. It's hard not to smile because it didn't personally affect me and probably didn't personally affect you. But man alive, does corporate America have a lot of foxes in the hen house? Speaking of why your son can't get a job, we'll talk about that in DEI next. 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
5: Okay, Mom, call me when you hear from the doctor. 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
5: 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Dad's walking with a cane. What if there's a fire or something?
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5: I'm serious.
6: Tell you what. Let's drop by the house and we'll check and clean their smoke alarms, change the batteries, and go over an escape plan with them. I'll even call the fire department to alert them of your parents' special needs.
5: Good idea. I feel better already.
7: Fire stops with you. A message from FEMA and the U.S. Fire Administration.
8: News Radio 970, KFBX Fairbanks.
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